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1: I hope so. I mean, the trivia. Who was the first person to sing the national anthem at the new Highmark Stadium? It's the Bare Naked Ladies. Okay. All right. Anyway, not on my bingo card, to say the least. However, the Dodgers winning the NL West was on my bingo card because there are three certainties in life now. Death, taxes, and the Dodgers winning the NL West. That's coming up next. We'll take a look at the baseball playoff races as well as something so ridiculous. Stay right here. She's Samantha Rivera. I'm Mark Zeno. We're in for Amber and Ian on ESPN Radio, the ESPN app, and Sirius XM Channel 80.
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17: Two balls and two strikes to McClain. And Halverson ready to throw the 2-2 pitch. Here it is. Swung on and missed, strike three. And for the 13th time in the last 14 years, the Dodgers are champions of the National League Western Division.

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3: That yes, this is a common thing, right? Whether or not we want to admit it out loud publicly or not, that these things do happen in different programs. Again, not specifying any sort of specific team, but unfortunately, things happen behind the scenes that we don't always hear about. And then you get to moments like this where it's so much of it is out in the public and so many people are talking about it where, yeah, it makes sense that the school had to address it.
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9: Well, Mia, I've become so accustomed to the Bills scoring early and often in this game. Every time there's a score, I'm just going to assume that it's Buffalo. But no, not so fast, my friends. The Lions are trying to make a game of this. They just put it in the end zone to start the third quarter. There's 9:29 left to go in the third. And now it's a 10-point game. Buffalo's up 27-17.
10: Amon-Ra St. Brown with the score, tacking on another TD after Jahmyr Gibbs, the lone touchdown in the first half for the Detroit Lions. For you fantasy football owners out there, I know, who are paying close attention, Jahmyr Gibbs with over 100 total yards so far in this game, or at the very least closing in on it. Let me make sure my math is accurate here, Q. 51 plus 49. That's 100 on the number.
9: That's
10: see?
9: 100 on the number.
10: There
9: well,
10: we go.
9: Good.
10: There we go. No need to ring the bell on
11: me.
10: No
11: need to stop me. I'm all the way up.
10: Look at that. So for you fantasy football owners out there, even if this score was to hold, the Detroit Lions offense is having some success against this Bills defense, Q, at least comparatively to the first quarter, which was, if we've got the four falls of Buffalo, I don't even know how to describe the avalanche that was the first 15 minutes of this one.
9: Well, Dan Campbell going into the locker room said that they needed to cut out the penalties, not in that clean of language, but, hey, this is a family show here on Game Night on ESPN Radio, so I'm going to go ahead and edit it for him. So he said we need to clean out the penalties and we'll be fine. Coming out of the locker room, all they do is go on 11-play, 74-yard drive, taking off 5 minutes and 31 seconds off the clock, and they get into the end zone. So, again, whatever motivational speech he had in the locker room, you know, again, it's only the second game of the season, so I can understand, you know, it's a little sloppy, as he mentioned, all those penalties. If they can clean it up, if they can play a clean game in the second half, Mia, what I thought was going to be a runaway and hide for the Buffalo Bills could end up becoming a ball game.
10: Maybe even the inverse of last week's 31-30 overtime win for the Detroit Lions at home over the New Orleans Saints, and perhaps maybe feeling some of the lingering effects of a short week and after such an absolute bloodbath against the visiting Saints on Sunday afternoon.
9: Absolutely. So there you go. We have a ball game. 10 points. 20-

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6: 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Kyle Medenrip talking high school. Tom Noy talks Notre Dame. We'll get the Colts mixed in. And a two-minute drill spanning around for the biggest games. 10-1 in the Pan.
7: I'm going to call it 2nd and 10 here. Rush in the shotgun. Gets a snap. Back to pass. Looking, throws out to the right. And it's picked off by T.J. Watt. Left up. Made the grab. T.J. Watt rumbling in for his first career touchdown. T.J. Watt for the Pittsburgh Steelers touchdown.
8: If I told you the Pittsburgh Steelers were going to have a pick six in their first game of the 2026 season, T.J. Watt was probably not the guy that you expected to get it. But there it was right there, WDVE 102.5 FM on the call. It's game night here on ESPN Radio, the all-new ESPN app, SiriusXM Channel 80, and tune in. 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She's Mia O'Brien. I'm Q Myers. And look, I would have probably thought that it would have been one of their DBs, right, that would have had a pick six. Maybe Jalen Ramsey or Mia. Maybe Joey Porter Jr., a very promising young player in the organization. But, man, it has been so... It seems messy around Joey Porter Jr. going all the way back to training camp. He just recently was cleared from the back injury that sidelined him all throughout training camp. But Mia, on this fine program we call Game Night, I keep on saying something just don't feel right about this Joey Porter Jr. situation, who is trying to get a contract extension. The Steelers haven't done it, and you feel like you can crack the code.
9: In a weird twist of fate, you've already said the answer as to why Joey Porter Jr. and the Steelers remain at a stalemate, the reason that this saga continues to go on, Q, and the answer is two words. Jalen Ramsey. Ah, yes, I am both old enough and I have been covering the Jacksonville Jaguars long enough to have been here when Jalen Ramsey rolled up to EverBank Stadium with a Brinks truck to begin the 2019 training camp in earnest. What followed was a saga that only Lane Kiffin could somehow outduel. We saw Jalen Ramsey, and again,

0: We've had some cars run into the barrier wall, not paying attention. They were on their phone.
1: 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Yeah, it's bad.
2: 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They can cause a crash.
3: 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They're looking at their phone.
4: Phones. On their phones, not paying attention.
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18: Allen under center here on first and goal from the 1. Three tight end set. Here's a snap. Hand off to Cook, who reaches the end zone for the touchdown. The Cook is in the kitchen on a 1-yard touchdown run with 2:50 remaining.
19: The Cook was in the kitchen early and often for the Buffalo Bills. 21 carries, 135, and that touchdown that you just heard there, courtesy of 97 Rock. She's Mia O'Brien. I'm Q Myers. It's game night here on ESPN Radio, the all-new ESPN app, SiriusXM Channel 80, and tune in. 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And how nice must it be if you're the Buffalo Bills and your quarterback can throw for 248, right? Good night. 248, three touchdowns, but then you have a running back that you can put it in his belly 21 times and he'll get you a $135 and a touchdown. That's a good day at the office, Mia.
20: Shout out to Jimbo. We didn't know that that was James Cook's nickname until about 30 minutes ago, but now we're going to run with it all season long, and he's going to keep running that rock cue, and it's going to continue to open things up for Josh Allen, because you never know what Houdini, when he is going to put on that cape, become Superman versus operate in the pocket. You don't know, because he could slice you up either way.
19: Absolutely. And the Buffalo Bills, they passed the math test. The Detroit Lions did not. And what do I mean by that? As you know, I'm not a mathematician, but basic math is my skill set. And I got a shout out to CC, Chris Canty from Unsportsmanlike here on ESPN Radio. I was texting with him the other day about the number that John Harbaugh always said that he was looking for. And this is a Bill Parcells thing, as he told me, but I heard him say it referring to John Harbaugh. The number was 50. Right. And the math problem is rushing attempts and completions. Mm. Right. You get to 50 plus, you more times than not win that game. Josh Allen had 20 completions. The Bills ran the rock 36 times. So you do the math. That's 56. They got the victory. The Lions, they had 26 completions and only 20 carries. That's only 46. They came up short. The math problem was completed by the Bills. It was not completed by the Detroit Lions. Let's hear what Josh Allen had to say as he had three touchdowns through the air and a couple on the ground. He's at the podium.
21: Yeah, it was awesome. Got really loud. You kind of black out in that moment and you don't really know what's going on, but it was cool. Night game. Obviously, you see the flashing lights everywhere. Pretty special moment.
22: You guys got off. Your home court wasn't to come out the way you did.
21: Yeah, I mean, any time that you're playing against a team like that, with a great quarterback, extremely well coached, got a lot of weapons on the offensive side of the ball, you know, you have to

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3: It's close as Turner slid in there head first. And no one's leaving the field yet, nor is Trey Turner as he's sitting down there. They want to take a look at this. 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
3: Here's the call.
4: After review, the call on the field is overturned. The runner is...
3: Oh, that's fantastic. Nice hustle, Trey Turner right there. So that'll put the Phils up 1-0 here in the top of the fifth.
5: 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The 1-0 lead held for two innings, and then the Phillies added to it. One in the seventh. One more in the eighth, and Philly blanks the Mets 3-0. The win ties them with the Cubs for first in the NL wildcard standings, one game up on the Padres, who occupy the third NL wildcard spot, and consecutive wins for the first time since winning six straight games from August 26th to September 1st. The Mets, 15th time being shut out this season, tied for the second most in baseball behind the Reds and the Guardians. Thursday night college football in the Steel City. That's next. SportsCenter All Night continues. 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
18: How could he do this to you? And for Sheila, she has split ends.
17: B, console her.
18: Oh, sweetie, this is going to happen a lot. 4, maybe 5 more times before you get married.
17: C, take charge.
18: Got to get this all straightened out. Give a little talking to, man to man, mano a mano. Hey, Steve, it's now a good time? No? Okay, no problem. Bye.
17: Or D, help her find a new boyfriend.
18: I know a great place to meet boys. The internet. Nice, single boys. Never mind. How about some ice cream?
16: As a parent, there are no perfect answers. But you don't have to be perfect to be a perfect parent. Thousands of teens...

0: Just sitting down there, they want to take a look at this. It's a ground ball.
1: Philadelphia is challenging the outcall at second base.
0: Here's the call.
1: After review, the call on the field is overturned. The runner is...
0: Oh, that's fantastic. Nice hustle, Trey Turner right there. So that'll put the Phils up 1-0 here in the top of the fifth.
2: 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The 1-0 lead held for two innings, and then the Phillies added to it. One in the seventh, one more in the eighth. And Philly blanks the Mets 3-0. The win ties them with the Cubs for first in the NL wildcard standings, one game up on the Padres, who occupy the third NL wildcard spot. And consecutive wins for the first time since winning six straight games from August 26th to September 1st. The Mets, 15th time being shut out this season, tied for the second most in baseball behind the Reds and the Guardians. Thursday night college football in the Steel City. That's next. SportsCenter All Night continues. It's ESPN Radio.
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20: 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Chris Burnett with you here on SportsCenter All Night. Heading over to Pittsburgh for Thursday night college football. Syracuse Pitt, classic ACC battle in action. 82nd meeting all time between these two. They've met every year since 1955. 144th game for head coach Pat Narduzzi at Pitt. That breaks a tie with College Football Hall of Famer Jock Sutherland for the most games coached in program history. Pitt is 2-0 for the third straight season. Syracuse has lost eight straight games against ACC opponents.

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7: 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Tom Noy talks Notre Dame. We'll get the Colts mixed in and a two-minute drill spanning around for the biggest games. 10-1 in the Fan.
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9: 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Chris Burnett with you here on SportsCenter All Night. Heading over to Pittsburgh for Thursday night college football. Syracuse Pitt, classic ACC battle in action. 82nd meeting all time between these two. They've met every year since 1955. 144th game for head coach Pat Narduzzi at Pitt. That breaks a tie with College Football Hall of Famer Jock Sutherland for the most games coached in program history. Pitt is 2-0 for the third straight season. Syracuse has lost 8 straight games against ACC opponents, and it'd be Pittsburgh getting on the board first and carrying a 7-0 lead into the second quarter, and the Panthers again with the ball.
10: Second down 8, the Panthers at the 32-yard line of Cuse. Pit up 7-0. And again, and shaking a tackle and bouncing outside. Look out. On the run is Ferguson. He's at the 15-10. Gets to the pylon. And that for the Panthers is a Pittsburgh touchdown.
9: Pitt Panthers Radio Network. Ferguson finished the game with a career-high 102 rushing yards, a touchdown, and he scored a touchdown in all three games so far this season. Pittsburgh took a 17-10 lead into the locker room. We'll jump ahead to the third.

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0: told you, I have no other way to get to the quarterback other than to send five rushers or more. But what is that going to look like when, like I just said, you've got three of your projected four starters coming into the season not in the lineup? It's not going to be great. So they better call the Cavalry. They better call the Ghostbusters. They better call the National Guard. They better call somebody. They got to get some help. Now, I don't know if that ends up being Max Crosby or Kayvon Thibodeau from the Giants or Uchenna Nwosu in Seattle, who's coming into a contract year. Like, I don't know who it is, but they better get some damn help. Because Aiden Hutchinson ain't going to be the fix in terms of this defense finding a way to be able to get stops. They've had 23 drives on the season. They've allowed scores on 11 of them.
1: Oof.
0: So basically, every other time the opposing team gets the ball, they score.
2: So, but here's the problem with this now, CeCe. So as you're saying this, they need to go out and get help. They need help immediately, so on and so forth. If I'm running that team and my team is bad, which they may be. Now, whatever the reason you may want to say, right? Because of injury, or let's just say not good enough. Injury. Coordinators in New York and Chicago better than the coordinators they have now, meaning Aaron Glenn and Ben Johnson. Dan Campbell had two future head coaches to his right and his left. That's a hell of a staff, the three of them. But if that team is not that good, I can't give up my picks for current players because I need to keep them. I can't give up a first-round pick for Max Crosby if I'm going to stink.
1: You don't think that he's the solve? He's not enough.
2: By the time they would be willing to do that, they may be in last place. There are three teams in that division right now, in the NFC North, that I can envision in last place. I can't envision the Bears. The other three I can envision in last place. The Lions.
0: Yeah, but you're undermining your argument. Because if you can envision two other teams being in last place, then why should you? Would you concede the season?
1: Right.
0: That makes no sense. You haven't played a division game yet.
2: Yeah,
0: so if the Minnesota Vikings have still quarterback issues, you got two games against them. The Green Bay Packers got offensive line issues and defensive issues. No Micah Parsons. You play them twice. Why? That's four games. You could win all four of those games. Why would you concede your season when you have that on deck?
2: I guess because maybe second place in the NFC North is not a playoff team this year. Because three out of the NFC West.
0: Well, historically, second place in the NFC North this decade has always been a playoff team.
2: I know.
0: So I disagree with your man.
1: Are you saying, though, that one player, one big acquisition like Max Crosby is not enough to plug all of the holes in this defense?
2: Not based on what we saw last night.
1: So this is the
0: But hold on, though. You're going to get Kirby Joseph back. You're going to get Brian Branch back. That's going to help fix things. All right? So you get that solidified. Then if you add another pressure player up front, you got a defense. Last night, they had no defense, and they kept moving Aiden Hutchinson around to try to hunt matchups, and they're telling Hutchinson, get there any way you get there. A lot of inside moves, shortest way to the quarterback, but guess what else it does? It concedes the edge, and if you have no edge on your defense, you have no chance. Josh Allen had five quarterback scrambles last night. Killed them. Absolutely killed them. They've got to find a way to be able to create more pressure, to be able to have more integrity in your defense instead of selling out just to get to the quarterback. Because when you sell out, bad things happen. Last night, Josh Allen against the blitz from Kelvin Shepard, Lions defensive coordinator, 19 dropbacks, 10 of 15 passing, 118 yards, two passing touchdowns, two scrambles for 10 yards, and a touchdown, seven total first downs. Killed them. You can't continue to jeopardize the integrity of your defense by blitzing because you can't manufacture a pass rush from four guys. It's a problem. They're going to have to call in the Cavalry to get it fixed.
2: Well, coming up, Lane just simply being Lane. That, after I tell you about Marriott. I stayed in a Marriott this week. 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
11: I'm Kirk Darling. The Indiana Fever resumed their WNBA season tonight against the Toronto Tempo north of the border. Aaliyah Boston says after winning the gold medal at the World Cup, she's locked in on getting home court in the playoffs.
12: All we have is guaranteed, what, six more at this point, right? 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For us, just make sure that's our approach. 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
8: 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Tom Noy talks Notre Dame. We'll get the Colts mixed in. And a two-minute drill spanning around for the biggest games. 10-1 in the Fan.
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2: This is getting ridiculous, honestly.
0: You are an Eagles fan.
1: Why are you afraid to admit it?
2: I'm afraid to admit nothing that's true. It's not true.
0: But I don't know. You're not admitting it to yourself. Sometimes the truths about yourself are the hardest ones to see.
1: I want him to live his truth, CeCe. Yeah. It's a safe space. Live your truth.
0: You don't have to stay in the closet, man.
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0: You can come out with your Eagles fan t-shirt on. It's okay.
1: I'm sorry I didn't buy you an Eagles shirt like I did for Pat and Cam.
0: But we're working on getting you a helmet, though. We're going to replace the Patriots helmet with an Eagles helmet in the studio shortly. Don't worry about it.
1: Go Birds.
0: We got you.
1: Well, Evan may feel like our take on him being an Eagles fan is controversial, but we actually do have a big controversial game on the slate this weekend in college football. Number 7, LSU. Number 8, Ole Miss. This one has been circled for a long time. And why? Of course, because of one Lane Kiffin. A lot of bad blood, a lot of drama, a lot of theater for us. So we always hear this Lane being Lane terminology thrown around. And I thought, why don't we rank the top 5 Lane being Lane moments since he got to LSU.
0: Oh, wow.
1: It hasn't even been a full calendar year. And I have so many things. It took me so long to whittle them down. But I think that this is the correct order. So let's kick things off.
20: Number 5.
1: As you guys remember, a few weeks ago, an excerpt of John Talty's book, Lane Being Lane, was released in Vanity Fair. The book is out. It's called The Story of Lane Kiffin, College Football's Agent of Chaos. The excerpt that was released got a lot of people talking because it detailed that off-field behavior that Lane Kiffin was kind of infamous for in Alabama, his issues with Nick Saban, him being out on the town. And let's not forget, he was fired by Nick Saban as the OC of Alabama a week before they played Clemson in the national championship game. So you know it was bad.
0: Mm-hmm.
1: But the Lane being Lane moment is his response to John Talty's book. So Tom Mars is his friend. He's a lawyer. And he recently revealed that Lane Kiffin texted him this about a book that would be embarrassing to a lot of other people. Lane said this, quote, "I can save you $33 and a lot of reading time by summing up the book this way. Old unnamed sources say Lane used to argue with Saban, drink alcohol, and hang out with hot women. New unnamed sources say Lane gets along with Saban, doesn't drink alcohol, but still hangs out with hot women."
2: Same.
1: A lot of other coaches would be mortified by what is in that book, the contents in that book. They would say it would be shameful for them, their family, the university that they represent. Instead, Lane's like, still hanging out with hot chicks. You see that?
2: I mean, for somebody who is, he's not married, right? Very publicly not married, and very publicly has a great relationship with his ex-wife co-parenting their children. If not drinking, getting along with Saban, and hanging out with hot women, I mean, that's where people love Lane Kiffin, if we're going to be honest. I mean, let's be real. Like, that's not going to be a turnoff for most people hearing and watching this show right now.
1: But I think a lot of other people in that position would say, that was in the past. I have turned a new leaf. And Lane's like, still hanging out with hot people. See that?
2: I mean, come on.
1: Saban's my buddy. Hot girls all around. Lane being Lane.
2: Do you think the majority of our audience is turned off by that comment?
1: I didn't say they are, but that is his response to that is Lane being Lane. Next
0: but one. That response reflects a coach that is unserious.
1: Okay. Well, let's go to the next
20: number
1: one.
20: Number 4.
1: Something that was serious this offseason was when Lane Kiffin was attempting to add former NFL players Daquan Wright and Xavier Harris to his roster at LSU. He coached them at Ole Miss. They had a brief stint in the NFL, and he wanted to bring them back. And this is where it's Lane being Lane. The SEC actually filed a lawsuit against LSU and threatened to boot them out of the league for Lane's actions. LSU has been in the SEC for 93 years, since the conference was founded in 1933. And because of Lane Kiffin, who hasn't even been there a full 365, they were threatening to boot them out of the conference. But here's the ultimate Lane being Lane out of all of this. It was clearly controversial. It clearly was disrupting the landscape of college football. But Lane was hemming and hawing about it and tried to justify his actions this way.
3: I met with our leadership committee of our players, and I asked them, what, it's your team. What do you want to do? If these players are allowed to be added to rosters, what do you want to do? And every one of them was emphatic about, they can help us win, bring them.
1: No, it's not me wanting to add NFL caliber talent back to the roster so I can win. It's the players. I wanted to do what they wanted to do. I discussed it with the leadership council. It's not his fault. He's just trying to do what's best for the kids.
2: You know who, like, the main person on the leadership council would probably be, if I had to guess? Their linebacker. His name is Whit Weeks. Why do we know him so well? Who is his significant other? Lane Kiffin's daughter. He met with, in essence, his son-in-law on this. Is what happens if we're going to be
1: honest. But it's just so funny that they were in lockstep with what would be beneficial to him.
2: When you have a meal with your mother-in-law, okay, who I know you have a great relationship, I have a great relationship with my in-laws as well. Isn't the mother-in-law always going to be right for the most part? All right, yeah, if you want to do that, we'll do that. And then behind her back, you're talking to your wife about, like, no, we can't do it this way. So of course Whit Weeks is going to agree with Lane Kiffin. It's, in essence, his father-in-law.
1: Next one.
20: Number three.
1: So again, same situation, but a different branch off that same tree. When Lane had the plan to add two former NFL players or players who had stints in the NFL back to LSU and all of this drama and chaos was unfolding, let's go back to Tom Mars. There's a great piece up at ESPN.com. Mark Schlabaugh detailed what happened during this legal situation with LSU and the SEC NCAA. Tom Mars, his friend, who is a lawyer, revealed that Lane Kiffin, in an attempt to back himself up and back this plan up, would send him screenshots of legal opinions backing up his case from where? ChatGPT.
0: Yeah.
1: Which is quite literally programmed to agree with you. So Lane Kiffin, in a very serious situation, was like, well, chat says I'm right. The leadership council's down, and so is ChatGPT. Lane being Lane.
0: Listen, I'm all for using AI. I don't necessarily know if that's the basis or foundation for any defense against what he's trying to do with bringing NFL players back to college football. No. That is absolutely ridiculous.
1: Save the trees.
0: Like I said, an unserious coach.
1: Next one.
20: Number two.
1: Evan, I think this one might be your personal favorite. In advance of this game, obviously, a lot of pressure on both sides, a lot of drama, so many storylines. And Lane Kiffin took to the podium this week to say, actually, there's no pressure on my players at LSU. It's all on me and it's all Ole Miss. But really, it was just a vehicle to compliment himself. Here's what he said.
3: I told the players today, man, like, you don't have anything to worry about as far as, like, attention on you all week and everything. There's just going to be so much attention, hatred, everything on me. I said, you just get to go play. And I said, really, the pressure's on them. They're the team that, and we won 7 games last year. They won 13. They return, you know, 2 Heisman candidates. How often does that ever happen in the same backfield? I mean, we had it one time with Matt Leinart and Reggie Bush. And second longest winning streak in the country. So you guys just get to go play, and the pressure's not on you.
2: 6 compliments of himself, by himself, in 1 33-second soundbite.
1: Pretty impressive. But there can only be one number one, as CC always says.
20: Number one.
1: It has to be just, in general, the way he left Ole Miss and how messy it was to abandon those players as they are getting ready to play a playoff game in the college football playoff, trying to win a national championship, and say that he can't get it done there because there's not enough resources, and leave them in the lurch like that was the ultimate Lane being Lane, which is why, ahead of this big-time matchup with LSU and Ole Miss, he is going to walk into the gates of hell in Oxford, Mississippi.
2: November 30th, 2025. That is when Lane was hired by LSU. It is September 18th, 2026. The game is on September 19th, 2026, 7:30 p.m. Eastern on ABC. He's coached 2 games, and you have this list and had to narrow it down with others.
1: I had to leave like 5-6 things on the cutting room floor.
2: Does this make this a great hire or a terrible hire?
1: Ask me in January.
0: I mean, LSU is relevant.
2: No doubt.
1: But aren't they always kind of relevant? They're
0: not at the end with Brian Kelly, no.
2: Not
0: and they had
2: level.
0: Heisman level quarterback play, and they still weren't relevant. So, no. No. So, I mean,
1: but are all headlines.
0: But I guess my whole point is they paid him all of that money and, quite frankly, paid Brian Kelly to go away.
1: Yeah.
0: To win a national championship. All of the things that you just outlined with Lane Kiffin, again, feels like an unserious coach when it comes to prioritizing the main thing, which is championships. He'll win the press conference. He'll get the headlines. But LSU and their fans, they judge success one way, championships.
2: A QB controversy that I don't think you really want. We'll get to that next. We're on Sportsmanlike, presented by Progressive Insurance.
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2: 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That is a huge game. The Jets and the Packers is an absolutely enormous game honestly, for both teams.
1: Don't worry, we're going to get to that in 15 minutes because I got something for you on that game.
2: So much so that, like, I even had one person today, you know, say to me, well, maybe Dan Campbell can get Aaron Glenn back in a year, which I'm sure Dan Campbell would pay for the travel at this point to do anything to get Aaron Glenn back because they stunk last night on defense. They were injured. I understand that. But also, can you imagine if the Packers go 0-2 to start the season with losses to the Minnesota Vikings and the New York Jets? Wow, I'm glad you brought up the Vikings. Thank you. So the Vikings are going through a quarterback debate, controversy, whatever you want to say, battle right now that I don't think is like, this ain't Montana Young. This ain't Brady Bledsoe. Not exactly what you're dreaming of if you're Kevin O'Connell, but you won the first game. So Kyler Murray, Carson Wentz, Kevin Seifert, our Vikings reporter, put out there at Seifert ESPN. Kyler Murray, concussion, is practicing on at least a limited basis for the second consecutive day. These drills don't give much indication of his progress, but they are typically what happens during the open portion of practice. So Vikings at Bears, it's everybody's talking about Ben Johnson offense, Brian Flores defense. If you're a Vikings fan, who would you rather have start right now between the two quarterbacks?
9: Kyler Murray did not look great in that first quarter against Green Bay.
1: No, he did not at all.
9: His first pass attempt, he ends up just throwing up a lollipop that gets picked. It feels like he struggles to see over the offensive line. Remember, Kevin O'Connell admitted as such throughout the course of training camp.
1: Yep.
9: I don't know that he's going to be able to...
2: Did they just learn that he was 5'10 or whatever?
9: Well, I don't know that he's going to be able to operate the system as Kevin O'Connell envisioned or intended. And if that's the case, then you're probably better served with going with Carson Wentz, who, even though he's underwhelmed post-Philadelphia Eagles, he still seems like a professional quarterback. And given the weapons that are on that unit, maybe that's all you need if Brian Flores' defense can continue to play the way that it did in the second half against the Packers.
2: One of the many things that I say that a lot of people hate, including CeCe on this one, is I believe football becomes a team sport.
9: Oh,
2: hold on. I'm gonna walk you into something good here. Football becomes a team sport when the quarterback can activate the team. I believe the Vikings, when you're thinking about the team, it's Justin Jefferson and the defense. That's the team. Who gives the team the best chance to be activated? Someone that doesn't turn the ball over. And I can't believe, Smalls, I'm saying this. I think Carson Wentz has a better chance of not turning the ball over and just, like, I think they need somebody to just be blah. Blah is a win. That can just be fine.
1: You love a boring quarterback.
2: Yes. And I think Kyler, CC texted the group chat on Sunday. What was that?
1: I know.
2: And then I watched back the highlight of Kyler Murray in the first quarter, and I'm like, that can't be a real pass.
1: You mean the low light?
2: It was awful. It was a helicopter pass, like up in the air, like going crazy.
9: It was a low light followed by a lower light with him getting lit up.
1: Yes.
2: But if you're a Bears fan this week, you want Kyler to play because I think you have a better chance of getting the turnovers. And I think Wentz has a better chance of activating the greatness of that team.
1: I think he's the steadier option based on the very small sample size that we got from Kyler Murray against the Packers. But if you're a Bears fan, are you all that worried about the Vikings anyway? I know that you think about Brian Flores and the pressure that he brought against Green Bay in week one, but think about their offensive line and the lack of cohesion and the lack of experience on that line. Think about the Packers' tendencies to fall apart in the second half that revealed themselves yet again. And Ben Johnson has his number. He's 5-1 when calling plays against a Brian Flores coach defense. Mm. What you saw from Caleb Williams in week one, from this Bears team in week one, I don't know who's under center. If it matters who's under center, if you're a Bears fan, you should probably feel pretty good about your chances.
2: I'm glad you went to the Bears part of this. Based on what we've seen through 1 week and one game, the Chicago Bears should win this division by at least 2 games. At least.
9: Ooh.
2: They should run away with this. I am starting to think that we have miscalculated the NFC North. I'm starting to think that maybe it's a one playoff division.
9: One playoff team division.
2: Thank you. That's English. I'm not able to speak that. One playoff team division. And if you're the Bears, you look at the Packers, and you're like, they blew a 22-10 lead to Carson Wentz. I know I was just praising him. Then you look at if you're the Bears and you look at Carson Wentz as the starting quarterback or Kyler Murray, and then you look at the injuries. I'll give you the injuries. I'll be kind to your guy, Dan Campbell. The injuries last night in Detroit in the secondary and how the Bears could do the same thing that the Bills did offensively against the Lions.
9: Yes.
2: Why, if you're the Chicago Bears, are you not thinking this morning, if you're capping Jay Hood on the way in at ESPN 1000, starting the show in a few, to not think off of that game last night, we should win the division by multiple games, and our biggest conversation should be, do we rest Caleb in week 18 or 17?
9: But here's the other thing that you got to consider if you're the Chicago Bears. Your primary competition to win in that division, I would probably say it's the Detroit Lions. The Detroit Lions are going to be in the marketplace for the same thing that you need on the defensive side of the ball in order to get to a championship level. If you're the Bears, are you preemptive in terms of going after a player that can upgrade the talent base on that unit?
2: Okay, this is like, right up my alley.
9: I know you love the trade machine.
2: No, but you're bringing up an interesting point.
9: But I'm just saying, you've got to think about that. Because Detroit don't have the guys on defense. They need help. And the things that they need, you need as well.
2: But don't you think, leading question, I get it. But don't you think giving up a first-round pick, in essence, is a cocky move from a standpoint of, we think we're so good, it don't matter that we give up a first-rounder. I think one of those teams can act in a cocky way. The other one cannot. The Bears can say, bleep them picks, in a way that I don't think the Lions can.
9: What's the most valuable commodity in the NFL?
2: Quarterback.
9: Okay, quarterback.
2: Yeah.
9: But there's more to that. Say what you always say.
2: The ability to get a quarterback. You have to find a way.
9: You always say,
2: a quarterback who can outperform a contract.
9: There you go. That's what you always say, right?
2: Yes.
9: Well, right now, everybody would say Caleb Williams is outperforming his contract.
1: No question.
9: He's on a rookie deal.
1: Question.
9: Guess what's going to happen after this year?
1: Cha-ching.
9: Exactly. This guy's going to get paid $65, $70 million a year.
2: Rightfully so.
9: So if you're ever going to go for it, ever going to mortgage the future, draft picks, cap space, this is the time to do it.
1: Great call.
9: And we all know what the Chicago Bears need. They need consistent pass rush up front. They could use another guy on the back end. Guess what? The guys are out there. I mentioned Kayvon Thibodeau and Uchenna Nwosu and Max Crosby. Also, Joey Porter Jr. with the Detroit Lions. What's going on there? I'm just saying, if you're the front office for the Chicago Bears, seeing what you saw last night with the Detroit Lions and their struggles, Detroit knows they got a problem. You know they got a problem. The whole league know they got a problem. You better think about beating your division rival, who looks like your primary competition, to the punch to get the players you need to compete at a championship level.
2: I like it. Well done by you. Mm-hmm. That soundbite all day, ESPN 1000. Four downs next on Unsportsmanlike.
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13: 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The Chiefs are back in terms of Patrick Mahomes running it and throwing it. 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
21: 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He might do it again. 10, 5, touchdown, INDY.
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29: A football Friday greeted by a little overnight rain. Good Friday morning to you. Week 5 of the IHSA football season. It's crazy. I mean, this is the midway point, right? Once you get to this point of the season, it's like, hey, when's the sectional draw? When are we doing this? Hopefully, Mother Nature will cooperate tonight. And this weekend, I know potentially maybe some rain a little bit more in the northern part of the state. Purdue's on the road, but Notre Dame does have a night game against Michigan State. So we'll get you set for college football. And again, primetime greets the Colts here in week 2. It is Colts. It is Chiefs. It is Sunday night football. Can I entertain you in maybe mediocre to bad Colts teams have beaten Patrick Mahomes early in the season before?
30: I'm listening. I'm feeling a little more optimistic than I was yesterday.
29: James,
30: I was pretty doom and gloom yesterday.
29: Okay, all right.
30: Yeah, yeah.
29: The Monday to the Friday.
30: Yeah, you just got to get through the week.
29: You just got to get to Friday.
30: The sun came up again. I was like, you know what? This is football. Parody galore. So we'll see.
29: Okay, we'll see where James Boyd is leaning a little bit later in the show. Nick Rotocap, how are you doing today?
31: I am doing well. I am excited. I've got Heritage Christian Westdell coming up on Indiana SRN here in about 12 hours, and I am looking forward to it because you've got one team that's undefeated and one team that's winless, and with the way football tends to go, I wouldn't be surprised if the winless team pulls it out.
29: Interesting. Looking forward to that. Dominic Miranda, speaking of high school football, he'll join us from Shelbyville. God, I don't know if he's at the casino. I believe he's at the high school.
30: He'll say, I don't think the casino is open this early, is it?
29: I'm going to go out on a limb and say that might be a 24-hour.
30: Oh, okay.
29: Yeah, maybe. I've not dabbled there, but Dominic Miranda going to join us coming up at 7:30. Last night, oh boy, that was Josh Allen good at football. There's my analysis for you. 41-31, Bills over Lions, and Allen was just, I mean, hell, I've thought to myself driving in, I really hope none of my fantasy matchups was against Josh Allen. And then I'm thinking to myself, I really hope none of my fantasy matchups were against Jared Goff.
30: Yeah.
29: Like, he threw for 4 touchdowns too, but ho-hum, when you're playing the Bills and you're playing Josh Allen, it's usually him that we're talking about. Darn impressive from the Bills here the first 2 weeks.
30: Oh, definitely. Just one of the best players in the world, Josh Allen, obviously. And he just makes it look so easy, Kevin, because as I'm watching, I knew they were scoring a lot, but to score 5 total touchdowns and that not even be the first time you've done that in your career. It's like a regular thing for him. Speaks to how good of a player he is, and the hopes and dreams of the Bills rest on his shoulders.
0: 41-31, that one last night in Buffalo. Highmark Stadium, the new stadium there in Buffalo. Again, Colts right around about a six-point underdog heading into Sunday. You want to talk lines, a big favorite, Indiana Fever are tonight. James, you were over there yesterday. Caitlin Clark meeting the media for the first time since her trip overseas, along with Aaliyah Boston, of course. And it should be kind of a handle-your-business night tonight for the Fever.
30: Absolutely. A chance to continue to push for a top four seed. And then talking to Caitlin Clark and Aaliyah Boston yesterday, they both said that it's beneficial to have played in some must-win games recently and trying to take that mindset into the last stretch of the regular season and into the playoffs.
0: I did enjoy her chatting about how she is she's behaved better with the technical fouls. I keep on forgetting the technical foul thing is still there.
30: Yeah. She's almost to the finish line. Then it resets for the playoffs.
0: Man, I feel like it's like the kid that you got the calendar and you're getting to the end of the month and, you know, Max Bones got all these dinosaur stickers and it's like, man, can he just keep it going? can we, I promise that toy at Target. Are we going to be able to get to that toy at Target there? So, as she pointed out yesterday though, which I kind of laughed when she pointed this out, she goes, I really need to only, and I'm paraphrasing here, she goes, I really need to only avoid techs for the next three games. She pointed out she can get a tech in the final game of the season because it resets for the playoffs. I'm like, that's when you know the child has improved their behavior, but has not entirely improved their behavior when they point out the little, oh yeah, I could get a tech in the final game of the season because then I'll be good for the playoffs because it resets.
30: I did like it though. I was thinking, you know what? At least you know yourself. At least you know who you are. But I am excited though to see a healthy Caitlin Clark, a healthy Aaliyah Boston and company, of course, Kelsey Mitchell as well, get down to business because this team has high expectations and it's going to be do or die pretty soon here.
0: It's been about three-ish weeks since we have seen the Fever play. So they will be at home on Sunday. And again, that does not overlap with anything Colts related. That is a 4 o'clock tip. Yeah, I'm looking at the board in here. Yeah, 4 o'clock tip with the Washington Mystics on Sunday. And of course, Colts and Chiefs Sunday night football. I want to make sure we carve out a little bit of time today, James. I believe you had posted it at some point during the store, during the show yesterday. But tremendous work from you on a piece that I can imagine probably was not, too easy to write, and certainly one that is different than us talking about a Colts player wearing the green dot or the ankle heel health of Alec Pierce. But your latest on The Athletic, tremendous work. And I hope we can maybe get to that a little bit later today on Daniel Jones losing a friend of his due to suicide back when he was at Duke.
30: Yes, very important story. It was something that I was grateful Daniel Jones and the parents of his friend were willing to talk about, willing to open up about. And it is very, very important work. It kind of fits. This didn't happen by like happenstance that he is involved with this family, that he cares about this family, he cares about this cause to push people to talk about mental health and to get mental health help if they need it. And so, yeah, we can dive into it. It's a heavy story, but an important story, and one that, again, I'm grateful that Daniel, who I think the purpose of it when I went into it, Kevin, was to make sure people know he's not this robot, but also within that realizing, oh wow, like there is certain layers that I hadn't even known about the guy from just covering him football wise.
0: And you had asked him something along these lines when we had him on during camp, right?
30: I did. And full disclosure now, it was kind of like a feeler question to see, okay, is this something that I can pursue further? And so I can definitely break it down to you all, at least how it went for me behind the scenes and how it all kind of got set up. And then fittingly, this wasn't planned necessarily, but the story comes out in September, and September is National Suicide Prevention Awareness Month. And so I thought that it was kind of perfect timing to have it come out now.
0: We'll hit on that a little bit later. Colts injury report from yesterday, a couple of notable items. Anthony Richardson was back as a full participant in practice, so I would assume he will continue to be the backup there for Daniel Jones. I did find it a hair odd that Alec Pierce didn't practice yesterday. James, just to point out, this is the first practice he has missed since he returned from the, you know, 5 month absence. I believe he had practiced in 8 straight days. So I'm kind of curious his availability coming up today. He did speak to the media before practice started, and he definitely sounded like a guy that was like ready to play on Sunday and ready to play more snaps.
30: Yeah.
0: So, you know, maybe it is just one of these, hey, instead of, you know, typically you see guys rest on a Friday. You know, maybe it is we're going to make it the Thursday for him.
30: Yeah.
0: And he'll be out there today. But just something to monitor because, you know, I think it goes without saying that Alec Pierce's availability and him ramping it up even more snap count wise is vital to the upset blueprint coming up Sunday night.
30: Oh, absolutely. Their offense looks entirely different when he's not on the field versus when he is on the field because of the ability to stretch the secondary to make them respect the deep threat. So I'm not sure if yesterday was a rest day or something kind of built in as far as like a maintenance plan, Kevin, because looking back at it, he did practice in full for the first time, at least during the season. Now I get it's early, but he after his first full practice, then he goes down to a DMP. Is that something that, like you alluded to, they're going to just have planned for the first few weeks of the season? We'll see how that goes, but definitely we'll get more information later today. And typically, Kevin, I don't know how you feel about it. I usually don't worry too much unless the guy misses like their Friday practice or back-to-back practice or something like that to make my attendance go up even more.
0: The Wednesday injury report for me is always the day one questionnaire in your class in college. The Thursday injury report is maybe your midterm. The Friday injury report's the final exam.
30: Yeah.
0: That's kind of how I try to look at the injury report.
30: Yeah.
0: Just give you a little gauge of where things are at.
30: I will say this real quick. Ashton Doolin, big-time special teamer for this team, had a big left ankle brace on yesterday, and I would be shocked if he played Sunday just based off of what I saw walking pretty gingerly, and that brace was not just a normal ankle brace. That thing was pretty sturdy and pretty big.
0: Yeah, he hasn't practiced either day this week, so we'll see if that means Anthony Gould gets called up or how the Colts decide to go about their return duties there. As we look ahead to college football from this weekend, another layer to LSU and Ole Miss coming up Saturday night. Did I see Morgan Freeman as our game day guest picker?
30: It might
31: that
30: be.
31: You did.
30: It's yeah.
31: Yeah.
0: Boy, how about that?
30: Yeah, I saw a clip of him. I think ESPN shared it, and it's like Morgan Freeman talks about what makes a good coach. And respectfully, I was like, he's not a coach. So, like.
0: Well, I mean, his voice, he could tell me to do anything, and I would just listen.
30: That is true. But I was just like, okay, this is kind of random because you don't coach. So how do you know what makes a great college football coach?
0: One thing I do want to get to at some point today, again, Indiana, Western Kentucky coming up tomorrow at 4. I had to laugh this week. I was listening to the Kurt Cignetti press conference. Well, one thing I love about Sig is, you know, when he props up these opponents, you know, he always
30: got to find something,
0: right? He always makes sure to throw something. And he got done with his opening statement on Monday, and he hadn't, I don't think he had mentioned Western Kentucky. And I was kind of like, oh, wow, there's been zero mention of the opponent. And again, usually Cignetti's very creative in his ways to offer up something. Later on in the press conference, he does get asked about Western Kentucky. And just to update everybody on the Hilltoppers, the Fighting Jack Doyles, they gave up 49 to Nevada week one. They gave up 70 to Georgia week two. So when Cignetti was asked about Western Kentucky, the answer that he offered to give them a little bit of praise was their wide receivers got good separation early in the game against Georgia.
30: Okay.
0: How niche is that? Their wide receivers got separation early in the game against Georgia. By the way, at one point, the score of that game was 49-0, Georgia.
30: Hey, he's a coach. He's looking at everything, KB.
0: Was he early separation in warmups? Was it at the coin toss? Did they stand further away from the Georgia players than most?
30: He didn't say how much separation he saw, and honestly, the separation tied to the scoreboard or something like that?
0: Well, that would be very, yeah.
30: Double entendre?
0: Maybe he was. But then I did have to laugh because then he went into like, they're struggling and it's our job to continue to make them struggle. I'm like, I do love that honesty. Just be blunt, be honest. We don't need to fake a 40-point spread whatever the hell it is.
30: Not at all. He's probably looking forward to, hey, fourth quarter, let's shorten this thing to 10 minutes again.
0: I heard that the final excerpt, and I know we've had Mike Nieselick and Zach Osterman on at various points here to talk about Unthinkable to Unstoppable, the book, I believe, officially released coming up early next week. The final excerpt will involve when Kurt Cignetti had the mic drop inside of Assembly Hall about the school in West Lafayette not being very good. So Purdue fans, fair warning on that final excerpt, but sounds like we could get that here in the next couple of days. A Football Friday alive and well here. I am Kevin Bowen, James Boyd across the way, Nick Rotocap on the ones and twos. Looking forward to getting you set for a busy, busy weekend here in the Circle City. Thanks for closing out the week with us. 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
3: Week two of the NFL season last night. It was a high-scoring affair. I believe Jason Hammer told us. Hammer the over, and that was certainly hit. 41-31. Bills over the Lions. Josh Allen, 5 touchdowns. Pray that you didn't play him in fantasy football. Hell, do the same thing for the other quarterback. Jared Goff, 327 and 4 touchdowns. James Cook gets in the end zone late there, 135 rushing yards. A very impressive start to the season here for the Buffalo Bills, winning at Houston last week, putting up over 30 in that game against the Texans defense.
4: If you're James Cook, do you ever tell the Bills coaches, like, hey, you can't hand it to me for the 1 yard touchdown, or is it just going to Josh Allen every time?
3: I think I have Cook on one, if not two, fantasy teams, and Maddie had an audible reaction when I had an audible reaction when Allen took it himself for one of them.
4: Yep.
3: She's like, I thought you liked Josh Allen. And then, you know, 3 minutes.
4: Of I don't like him right now. I don't like him right now.
3: 3 minutes of explaining this. She's like, that just seems dumb to me. I'm like, yeah, you're probably not totally wrong on that. In our world, it's Colts and Chiefs coming up here. Sunday night football. Again, about a 6.5 point underdog, the Colts in this one. Friday injury report is just Alec Pierce. And I guess we're assuming at this point Ashton Doolin will not play.
4: Yeah, and then you want to get an update on Grover Stewart, who missed yesterday's practice due to a personal reason.
3: Yeah, again, Anthony Richardson did practice yesterday after missing Wednesday, so looks like he will be good to go and be the backup here coming up Sunday night. Don't think too much on the Kansas City injury report. Their stud rookie corner, didn't he get a little banged up? Delane, I think is his last name. Have you seen him on the injury report this week?
4: I would have to double check real quick, but I do know that
3: he had the early interception.
4: Yeah,
3: that would be
4: a factor this season. I mean, not this season. I'm sorry, this game.
3: Yeah, they have really revamped their secondary here. Yeah, he was a full participant yesterday in practice. So again, they will start an undrafted free agent at left tackle. We can get more into that. There are some local ties to that story, so we'll hit that here upcoming in a little bit. Tonight, north of the border, the Indiana Fever back in action. Their first game in returning from the FIBA break. They're taking on the Toronto Tempo, and they are a massive favorite in this one. It is probably, on paper, their easiest game left of the Final Four.
4: Absolutely. So you want to try to get that done because I believe the Atlanta Dream won last night. That's who you're chasing currently in the standings to try to get to a top four spot so you can get home court advantage in the first round.
3: They'll play Sunday at home. That'll be 4 o'clock against the Washington Mystics and then 2 games of the Minnesota Lynx. And as we've talked about, the WNBA standings are very jumbled playoff seeding wise. So these are important games for the Fever as they try to climb and be a top four seed here for the postseason. College football getting you set for that this weekend. Let's actually start over there at 49th Street. It'll be Butler homecoming for them, 1 o'clock against Chicago State. So hopefully Mother Nature cooperates there. What do we got? Ball State is at Liberty. Indiana's hosting Western Kentucky. What is the number on that, Nick? Is it 40 something?
5: If I had to guess, it's probably about 50 million. I can check. but
3: they haven't come-

0: covered yet this year, right? And partly due to the clock?
1: Yeah, and also partly just because SIG likes to get the starters in and then get the starters out of there. And it's not really surprising if you've paid attention to him the last couple of years as a coach in these kinds of games. The starters will play the first half, and then they'll get the rotational guys in there, and that's about it. And
0: 44.5 I'm seeing here.
1: Yeah, that's I would not be surprised at all if Western Kentucky covers that, because I don't think the starters will be in there long enough.
0: Just to remind everybody, that's on that's the cock. That's 4 o'clock on the cock. So IU Western Kentucky, that
2: Peacock.
0: Yes, Peacock for that. And next week it'll be Notre Dame Purdue on Peacock there at 2 o'clock next Saturday. Speaking of Purdue, 11 o'clock, the kick time. At UCLA. Do you think this will be the one Power Four game Purdue wins, the game that nobody sees?
2: Possibly. Would that be something that flies under the radar for sure? Because I don't know if I'm, well, I know I'm not staying up that late for that. There's just no chance.
0: Well, you're going to be on Central Time. So it's 10 o'clock where you will be.
2: It still doesn't incentivize me that much.
0: You think you get Big Ten Network in your Kansas City hotel room?
2: I don't know. I would think no. I mean, SEC? Around there,
0: well,
2: Missouri,
0: but Big 12 for Kansas.
2: Yeah, fair enough. I don't know, but I won't find out.
0: James bitching at the front desk that he doesn't have Big Ten Network. Yeah, how is Channel 62 not Big Ten Network in here? Notre Dame, Michigan State sounds like could be some ugly weather for that. That's 7:30. Again, that spread still surprises me. At about 30 for that one. Quiet day in Major League Baseball yesterday. Did see the White Sox got a W. How about the Indianapolis Indians? The final score last night? 15-0
2: Ooh.
0: Over Gwinnett.
2: What they call, what do the kids say, BTA?
0: Oh, man, that is.
1: That's
0: yeah.
1: A September minor league baseball where all the good guys are up in the majors.
0: Yeah, can we stop that at 7 innings? That was my thought, because I think it was 15-0 before.
2: Jeez.
0: Late in that game. And we'll get you set. IHSA football here coming up. It is week 5. We talked with Greg Rakeshaw about it yesterday. Beedy and Warren. On his plate, Dominic Miranda going to join us in a few. New Pal in Pendleton, one of the games of the night. Danville at Lebanon, the Fighting Bruce Bowens there from Danville. They're 4-0 in the season. Great game last year. Carmel Lawrence North, I know, got a lot of eyes on that. HSC Westfield, Tech Shortridge, Perry Meridian, Whiteland, Garen and Ron Colley. Some other games of note here in week 5 of the IHSAA season. Dominic Miranda, speaking of him, he probably has just been crowd surfed or mosh pit at Shelbyville. We'll see how he's doing on this Friday morning. He joins us next.
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0: Football Friday indeed. 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Don't wait. Secure your child's future today. Let's head to the hotline right now. He's fresh off of, I assume, some sort of crowd surf or mosh pit. It always looks like whatever Bonnaroo when Dominic Miranda shows up at your local high school. Dom, are we at the Bears of Shelbyville this morning?
15: We're in Golden Bear Country, baby. Fellas, we have high school football, college football, and NFL football happening. We have long waited for this all summer, just praying for football to be here. Now it's here. Don't forget how lucky we are that the sport of football was invented, and we can do it. We can watch it. We can cover it. It's fantastic. We're in Golden Bear Country. No crowd surfs, no mosh pits. Oh. I did decide to run some routes today.
0: Oh,
15: and I gotta tell you, by route number three, I was like, I'm tapping out. I'm tapping out here.
0: Are we Alec Pierce go balls? Are we Keenan Allen underneath? What are we doing here?
15: It was go balls. It was pylon. I put him at the 40. I said, lead me. And, man, I was sweating. I was like, man, this was a terrible idea. It's always better in theory than it is in practice. But you know what? We're pumped up to be here. Shelbyville was fantastic.
2: So I got to ask, did you get in the end zone?
15: Oh, yeah. Look, the hands have never left. Okay. I promise you that. Mm-hmm. All right. The hands have never left.
2: Talk that talk.
15: We're on the jug machine. Everything's good. We're catching touchdowns. It's fantastic.
0: How about this? The man that filmed you, James Boyd, yes, at the 40-yard dash. Now he is the one cooking high schoolers down right there on Shelbyville. You know, they play press man, and Dom says you're going to be in the rearview mirror.
15: Hey, I love beat it. Beat him off the line, baby. Beat him off the line. Touchdown every time.
0: Shelbyville Triton Central tonight. That's where Dominic Miranda was from WTHR this morning. Okay, where do we want to go in week five? We've reached the midway point. BD and Warren, I know, has some enticing eyes. LN Carmel, I think, could be a high-scoring affair. Pendleton Heights and New Pal, two of the more highly ranked teams in their class. So where are we looking on this Friday night?
15: Okay, so yeah, you hit the big three right there. New Pal, Pendleton Heights is going to be our game of the week. New Pal, obviously a buzzsaw, has been in recent history, fell to East Central 14-6 earlier in the season. I believe that is Kyle Ralph's only his 15th loss in 14 or 15 years at the helm. That is crazy. So, like, they're not going to be happy that they have one loss and they're going to take it out on everybody. But Pendleton Heights is 4-0. I've been keeping my eyes on the Arabians all season and looking forward to this matchup. And when we got a 4-0 Pendleton Heights team going up against New Pal, hosting New Pal, we had to make that our game of the week, no question about it. But I do enjoy Carmel and Lawrence North. Look, Carmel got right last week against Pike, but lost to Center Grove and who else they lose to? It's escaping me right now. But another ranked team that I can't think of at this present moment. It was, in fact, Westfield. Thank you. Westfield and Center Grove lost to by like a combined like 5 or 6 points. So, and self-inflicted wounds were really the story right there. So they're not happy about it. They want to get a win over a ranked team and a great opportunity to do so, even though on the road tonight against Lawrence North. I believe Zay Moore and Monshin Sales did not play for the Wildcats last week. Now, it didn't bother them. They got the win, but maybe they're back tonight and can get a win over Carmel. That would be a massive, massive win for Lawrence North. Like, hey, we're here. We can contend with these teams. Obviously, bitter taste in their mouth from a lopsided loss to Brownsburg to start the season. But then Ben Davis Warren Central really intrigues me. You know, Ben Davis was up on Center Grove 10-0 at the half. When I got there last week, Center Grove scored 21 unanswered points to win that game 21-10. But Ben Davis is scrappy under first-year head coach Brett Cooper. The culture has shifted. They're a little smaller. Greg Rakestraw and I were talking about this on Wednesday. Ben Davis a little smaller size-wise than we're used to, but they are scrappy. Gabe Kinnett slings it. Okay, you got Keontae Toomer there on the defensive secondary. He's going to Louisville. So, you know, really, really scrappy bunch. Can Warren Central be on upset alert tonight? It is at Warren Central, so that's going to be tough. And they're undefeated and they're ranked third. But those three games really stick out to me. And then I did want to mention this one going down in Trafalgar. Indian Creek hosting Tri-West in Class 3A. Tri-West has state aspirations. They have a loss. Indian Creek's undefeated. Whoever comes out of that, they're sitting pretty looking ahead in Class 3A. So I'm really Jack intrigued Sorgi on that action. One.
2: Yes.
15: What's that?
0: That's some Jack Sorgi action there for the Tri-West Bruins there.
15: That is correct. That is correct. And Dad is the OC, I believe. And Jack Sorgi, man, I think he grew 2 or 3 inches in the summer. And he's going to Wisconsin to team up with Eugene Hilton over there. So, you know, that's a prove-it game for both those teams. So really nice slate tonight. Really excited about it.
2: Again, that is the voice of Dominic Miranda from WTHR. Operation Football underway here on this Friday morning. I do want to go back to Shelbyville really quickly here. What was your environment like this morning? I know you said no crowd surfing, no things of that nature, but I would imagine they're pretty fired up for tonight's game.
15: Oh, it was absolutely fantastic. They are playing Triton Central tonight. Battle of the County. Rivalry matchup. I mean, we had rivalry week last week, but this week, still some rivalry matchup. Shelbyville Triton Central, okay? That's going to be a lot of fun. The environment was great. They actually don't start school till 8:30, I'm told, sources say. So they were out. Yeah, well, I mean, where was that when I was a kid? But they packed it out here. It was fantastic. We had them up in the stands. We had them midfield. We were 1-for-2 on 20-yard field goals. All right. It was fantastic. Johan. And you know what made me really sad? I was like, oh, Johan, like Johan Santana. And just crickets. Oh, didn't know who it was. Crickets. And this, I'm like, they were born in 2008? Are you kidding me?
0: Man, I loved watching Johan Santana pitch. Great pull by you.
15: Absolutely. And it just crickets. And I'm like, man, I've never felt older than right now. But, you know, whatever. We had a great environment here. It was fantastic. We're getting to the point where we gotta start formulating who's going to win the Spirit Award. And Shelbyville's in the mix. I'll tell you that.
2: Okay.
15: Shelbyville's in the mix.
2: Okay. That story he just told reminds me of when I went to the YMCA and Pacers assistant Gennaro Pargo was up there playing. and people just thought he was an assistant. Like, did he play somewhere? And I'm like, he played with Kobe Bryant and Chris Paul.
0: Well, and the thing is, like, you and Dom are similar ages. Like, you know, you guys aren't me. You know, you like, gosh, oh man,
2: I know we're getting
0: old. That kind of hurts. Usually, you're just bringing great energy, and I'm ready to just, you know, jump through this window. But then you say something like that, and I'm like, makes me want to go to the Shelbyville Casino at this hour of the morning.
15: Yeah, gee, that's actually where I might not make it to the studio. So I'll just post up at the casino the rest of the day.
2: So that's Dom, good stuff. I do want to ask at the midway point of the season. Who are some players you're looking at to be in that Mr. Football conversation? I would argue that at this point, it might be Brandon Sharpe's award to lose.
15: Brandon Sharpe is incredible. Like, he is so electric. And him and Oscar Frey, and look, I'm not everywhere in the state at once. This is solely my opinion on what I've seen. But when you're talking about the number one team in Class 6A, and if I'm not mistaken, last I saw yesterday on X, 15th in the country is what I think I've seen. They are unbelievable. They are one of the most efficient offensive teams I have seen play in, like, on my 30 years here on planet Earth. Like, it is actually insane. Oscar Frey is so good. Him and Brandon Sharpe are so on the same wavelength. And I talked to them before the season, and I told John Hart, I'm like, I go to a ton of high schools and interview a ton of high school football players. These two guys are two of the most well-spoken, fantastic young guys that, I mean, Fry's going to Illinois State, who's a fresh off an FCS runner-up appearance in the national title game. Should have won that game, actually. And then Brandon Sharpe obviously going to IU. Brandon Sharpe has a lot of Rondale Moore in him, I think. I mean, Greg Rakestraw compared him to Omar Cooper. That guy, when he gets the ball in his hands, it was so funny. Brownsburg, well, so Brandon Sharpe is my answer, by the way. But anyway, I'm going on Brownsburg, and you're flipping fields. You're trying to go back and forth. They don't have a track, so you have to walk through the sideline. And I'm walking to the sideline, and I hear, Mr. Miranda. I'm like, who is calling me Mr. Miranda right now? And it's Brandon Sharpe just saying, what's up, man? Just good to see you. Very next play, one-handed grab, 20-yard touchdown to become Brownsburg's all-time leading receiver.
0: Let's go.
15: If that isn't, as the kids say, if that isn't aura, I don't know what is. That guy is fantastic, unbelievable, really, really good at football. He is my choice for Mr. Football here at the midway point in the season. I don't know who's going to contend with Brownsburg because they aren't just beating people. They are beating the you-know-what out of them. It is unbelievable to watch. I highly suggest going to a Brownsburg home game. It's an electric atmosphere. They pack the place. And yeah, I would say that's impressive. And you're like, oh, it's the 6A number one team. Well, it's how they're doing it. Not just what they're doing, but how they're doing it. It's so impressive. Oscar Frey and Brandon Sharpe probably contending against each other for Mr. Football.
0: Man, I love that story. Love that story right there.
2: Mr. Miranda.
15: I was like, who's calling me Mr. Miranda right now?
0: 29-year-old Dominic Miranda.
2: Like, called my dad here? What's going on?
0: Mr. Miranda on a Friday night.
15: But hey. I was like, you know what? That's the respect
0: that's
15: level
0: class.
15: Right there.
0: Yeah, that's class.
15: That's he was class right there.
0: And I have heard from some Brownsburg folk that Brandon Sharpe is indeed a great, great individual, is Dominic Miranda from WTHR. I did want to mention Mama Bowen. Appreciated her shout out on Operation Football. I caught that clip, late last Friday night. Wonderful work by you as always.
15: Yes, thank you. I mean, I had to shout her out. I mean, she obviously didn't give the pregame speech because the message was not relayed.
0: They would have finished the job had she given the pregame speech. Let it be known right now.
15: There was a field goal situation, a pre-snap penalty. We couldn't decline. I do want to say, caveat, Danny Adams did not play for Chatard, all right? That we're talking about a guy who would have been in the Mr. Football conversation, in my opinion. So we'll see if he gets back sometime this season. But that was an excellent game. And I had to share Mama Bowen's frustrations. I mean, congratulations, Cathedral. Pumped for you. Mm-hmm. Kevin Bowen's pumped about it. Bill Peebles is pumped about it. But 3-18 since 20, or whatever, you know.
0: Yeah.
15: 21 years in a row, 3-18, average margin of victory. Mama Bowen couldn't have slept well. That's all I got to say.
0: And I've seen the wrath of Mama Bowen before, and it's never been as high as it is right now with her Chatard Trojans. Dominic Miranda live at Shelbyville. James Wood, the casino is 24 hours.
2: Oh, boy. Dom, behave yourself, please.
0: Are you sliding over there for a Notre Dame futures bet? By the way, Notre Dame should not be a 30-point favorite over Michigan State, right? I mean, that's got to be a misprint.
15: That's a big number. That's a big number against a Big Ten team, but I'll tell you what, Notre Dame looks good. Ask Dan Lanning about Notre Dame, all right? Ask what's Joey McGuire thinking after they just got past, what was it, Oregon State last week? There's a lot of people with Notre Dame's name in their mouth, and I'll tell you one thing. Notre Dame's just going to keep on winning, baby. You can talk about the schedule, all right? But Notre Dame's just going to kick your butt on defense. CJ Carr's going to sling that ball around, and you know what? I say Notre Dame covers on Saturday. What do you say about that?
0: Oh, boy. I'm a little nervous about that
2: tell
0: one
2: tell him
0: there.
2: Again, Dom.
0: But you know what?
15: That's Mr. Miranda to us. I'm a stone's throw from a casino. Don't tempt me, okay?
0: Dominic Miranda, WTHR, Learn More Indiana. We always enjoy these Friday segments. Gosh, Dom, I can't believe we're about ready to be in the back half of the high school football season. That's crazy.
15: It's sad. It's great. Sad, but it's been an awesome season. Seriously, there's a ton of teams that are doing great. I want to say there's 47 unbeaten teams in the state of Indiana right now. If you get to 5-0, you have my attention for sure. So we'll see what happens tonight. Hey, WTHR is going to be in Kansas City as well for Sunday Night Football. So be sure to look at that on Sunday. And we got a Fever game on our air. You won't want to turn the channel from Channel 13 on Sunday. It's going to be a great day. Fever, Colts, pregame, postgame. It's going to be all sorts of fun. But I'm jacked up for the high school slate, fellas. It's going to be fun.
0: Mr. Miranda, keep doing you. We'll talk to you next Friday, brother.
15: All right. Take it easy, fellas. Keep it in the fairway. Mark, tell your sister-in-law hello.
0: Oh, wow. Boy. Covering a lot of bases there. Dominic Miranda on the sign-off there. Operation Football presented by LearnMoreIndiana.org. 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Secure your child's future today.
2: So I have to say this really quickly. Whenever you read that... It's filing the FAFSA.
0: What did I say?
2: Filing.
0: Filing.
2: So
0: sorry.
2: Whatever school he went to, just make
0: filing,
2: sure you don't.
0: Yeah.
1: Oh, don't put that on Cathedral.
0: Clearly, I didn't get many scholarships.
1: Don't put that on Cathedral.
2: I'm just saying, whatever high school education you got, make sure that, you know, enunciate the words and read the words correctly.
1: Also, boy. Kevin, should I pass that along to Mark, or should I let that go into the void?
0: I might clip that out for some Mark Dykton files. We need more Mark Dykton clips, to be honest with
2: you. Yeah, I do feel like it's pretty one-sided over there in the studio.
0: Optimism for Sunday. Where does it lie? Like real optimism, not like the NFL's weird.
2: Dang. That takes away a lot of my optimism. But no, I would say, number one, it still is a relatively new look Chiefs offense. And I would expect them not to be able to rush for 173 yards from the running back every week. So perhaps you can catch Patrick Mahomes. Like we talked to my colleague yesterday, Jesse Newell from The Athletic covering the Chiefs. Catch him as he's getting back from the ACL and the knee injury. He wasn't as sharp as he was, obviously, in the past. And so can you exploit that a little bit? I do think the green dot change should help your defense get set up quicker and sooner. You got playmakers on your defense, and you got to put them in position to make plays. So those are areas where I feel a little optimistic and really feel like you might have a chance. But, boy, it's kind of thin, though.
0: Yeah, you know, when you look back at week one, obviously there was some major miscommunication issues defensively. I think just to boil it down, like you were so bad in all three phases, it was hard for you to kind of get out of your own way in any of them. And like, just look at the field position. You know, if you look at the Colts offense on Sunday, they had 6 drives start inside their own 20. They punt on 5 of them and they have to make a 58-yard field goal on the other. You know, what happens if you just aren't committing holding penalty after holding penalty on a kick return or on a punt return, and you just are able to be out of your own shadow of the goal line? Now is the playbook a little bit more open? Now do you feel, you know, I don't think Daniel Jones' first game back in 280 days, you want to 7-step drop the hell out of him. So that's probably where I would start for some optimism. And, you know, I don't want to get too much in the historical standpoint, but they have done well against Mahomes. And Lou Anarumo has done well. And that's different than Lamar Jackson. Like, we rattled off the Lamar Jackson numbers last week. It was quite impressive what he has done against Lou Anarumo in his history. Mahomes is not doing that. So, you know, I think it's at least worth pointing out from that aspect to it. And again, Kansas City, Denver really couldn't take advantage of this, which was a bit puzzling to me considering their defense. Kansas City is starting an undrafted free agent at left tackle. We talked with Jesse Newell about this yesterday. It's Khalil Benson. It's the IU product.
1: Mm-hmm.
0: And not only is he an undrafted free agent at left tackle, Sunday night was the first time he had played left tackle since high school. Like, he didn't play left tackle in college. And he was not even a coveted undrafted free agent of the Chiefs. He was a mini-camp tryout, which means, you know, you have, what, 15 undrafted free agents? Yeah. He wasn't even among the 15 for Kansas City.
1: Yeah, there was a... Khalil Benson really surprised me, because at IU, I mean, he was a starter at the beginning of the season, and then he kind of became a rotational piece for a bit. He couldn't stay in the starting lineup, and when he was on the field, sometimes there was a little bit to be desired. I don't know what they did in Kansas City, but their O-line coach was cooking with him, because he was fantastic.
0: Well, running the ball for 173 certainly helps. You know, you're able to stay out of the obvious passing situations, because it's not like, I mean, Mahomes started the game 2-of-12. You know, a quarterback, I mean,
10: that's crazy.
0: I mean, that, and you win by three scores, 31-10. So, yes, I think there are some areas here, but certainly the Colts are going to have to be much, much different than they were last week. You get any inkling on CJ Allen being a part of the game plan for Sunday or no?
2: Not necessarily. I didn't leave that locker room thinking, oh boy, he's going to play. I left it feeling like I felt earlier this week once they announced Akeem Davis-Gaither as a green dot, the guy who called the defensive plays, and CJ Allen is one of his backups. I'm thinking, well, you're not going to see the field because the green dot guy typically plays most of, if not all, the snaps.
0: Okay. Can I throw another Friday over-under at you?
2: Okay.
0: I did one with CJ Allen last week. Let's get CJ Allen in the mix again this week. More defensive snaps for CJ Allen on Sunday night in Arrowhead, or more points scored by the Western Kentucky Hilltoppers against Indiana on Saturday?
2: Western Kentucky. Because I think that IU will be up by a million. Western Kentucky gets a late touchdown or something like that. 7-50, whatever the score is. But yeah, that's how I'm feeling. I really don't think that, and this isn't a shot at CJ Allen, I really do not think he's as close as maybe James Betcher, the Colts linebacker coach, said yesterday. Not that he's like lying to us, but I think you just say those things to protect your player. But in the same breath as him saying, I think that he's really close, he also said, I don't want to give away our rotations. He's working. He's growing. It was very much a couched answer.
0: Yeah, and just to be clear on like where my stance is with Allen, is some of this, you know, injury related to the offseason? Some of it is. I don't think it's the majority of it, to be clear.
2: I don't think that excuse, not excuse, but that reasoning can be used anymore. He's been healthy for a while now.
0: Like, he needs growth and development as a player.
2: Yeah.
0: Like, not, and again, I don't think necessarily, like, had he just been available for all these snaps, it would have, you know, snap your finger and, you know, blink, and all of a sudden he's playing every single snap and he's a green dot guy for you. And I think the real bummer to all of this is, James, I go back to Sunday. I don't remember one play a Colts linebacker made.
2: Right. Well, James Betcher, again, the Colts linebacker coach, said it yesterday about Jalen Carlisle. We can't have a game one of our linebackers doesn't have a tackle. Bottom line, especially playing that much.
0: Yeah. So, you know, in the offseason, call it whatever, the most unproven position group, perhaps the entire NFL. You know, it's not like Akeem Davis-Gaither is all of a sudden this, like, so last year they had Jermaine Pratt. Jermaine Pratt had a much richer history in the NFL than Akeem Davis-Gaither. Akeem Davis-Gaither really was never a full-time starter in Cincinnati.
2: Right.
0: Was it last year in Arizona? So, but hey, son of a coach, and he'll be the one quarterbacking the defense coming up here on Sunday. All right, so we'll talk a little IU, that side of it. Matt Weaver going to join us from Pigs.com. He's going to join us here to begin the 8 o'clock hour. We'll get to Matt Taylor, voice of the Colts, at 9, set you up for week 2 of the NFL, our most entertaining game, a game we feel great about, a game that is much more of an unknown. I've got a random NFL stat to throw your guys' way here. We'll do that at some point here in the 8 o'clock hour. It is the Fan Boney Show on a Friday. Thanks for closing out the week with us, Kevin Bowen, James Boyd, Nick Rotocap on the ones and twos.
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14: Indeed, a Football Friday here. A little overnight rain. Central Indiana, I think tonight should be all right. Week 5 of the high school football season. IU Western Kentucky coming up tomorrow at 4. Matt Weaver from Peaks.com going to join us here in a few minutes. And we'll chat with him. By the way, did you see the healing powers in the SEC?
5: I did see that, and I chuckled as I saw it because we were all so shocked, right?
14: Modern quarterback medicine
5: is now questionable to play, not doubtful. He's on track to play tomorrow in a huge rivalry game. Oh my gosh!
14: Modern medicine is a beautiful, beautiful thing,
5: or just not lying.
14: Sam Levitt, the quarterback of LSU, doubtful on Wednesday, injury report, and by Thursday, doubtful has turned into questionable. And come Saturday night, you think Sam Levitt will be out there?
5: He'll be probable.
14: Amazing, the healing powers down there.
5: I was going to say, I don't know if he could go back to school if he didn't play. As much as we talk about how these fans love their quarterbacks and their players, boy, they won't love you if you don't play in that game.
14: Boy, I can't wait. I can't wait. Morgan Freeman, the College Game Day guest picker tomorrow for Ole Miss and LSU. I do selfishly hate that it's opposite Notre Dame, Michigan State, but I can hear Mark Dykton yelling at me, go multi-view, go with two TVs.
5: Are you a big multi-view guy? I'm really not.
14: I haven't dabbled in it. Should I? Is it a good experience?
5: Well, it depends on what you like, but I just like my TV to be on one thing. I might pull up something on my phone and switch over if the score gets interesting, but I've never been a big multi-view guy.
14: See, you know, it's different for us, like in the NFL world, you know, so many people just watch the NFL via Red Zone. You know, for a lot of people, that's literally how they consume their Sundays, which, like, I get to the bye week each year and I'm like, wait, I only offered one CBS game and it's like Browns and Jags. Like, I don't want to watch this.
5: Right.
14: But like the Red Zone's a totally different experience. Totally different experience.
5: Absolutely. And my dad will not hear this, but my mom will not get Red Zone because she would probably lose her husband to the couch. He's already locked in with too many games as it is.
14: Okay, IU's got Western Kentucky tomorrow. Western Kentucky played Georgia last week. Are we comparing IU to what Georgia did to Western Kentucky, or like should we just not care until IU plays Ohio State? Like I struggle with like is there anything we can look at IU's season so far and be like, yes, they are doing this exceptionally well. Yes, this is a concern. Like, is this just wasted breath?
15: Well, I'll tell you one thing that is concerning for them is the lack of depth on defense. Because they were without their starting corners against Howard, Jamari Sharp, and A.J. Harris. And Howard was able to move the ball, I think, more than a lot of people were expecting early on in that game. Josh Hoover can basically only complete passes if they're for touchdowns to Charlie Becker. And Turbo Richard right now looks like a fantastic running back and a really good get out of the portal. So there are some things you can take away, but I wish that IU played Notre Dame. That would be really cool. Somebody, a marquee non-con would be really nice, but
14: so you said Hoover can only throw a touchdown. So are you not impressed by Hoover?
15: I am impressed. Very impressed by Josh Hoover. I just think it's funny because I was at the Howard game, and it felt like every time he aired it out, it was either off target slightly, or he found Charlie Becker, who found a way to haul it in, even if it was a little underthrown. I think that Hoover is ahead of where Fernando Mendoza was at this point last year. So that's encouraging. He's working with Tino Sinceri, the quarterback's coach. I also was impressed by the fact that the offense was able to be still really good without Nick Marsh seeing a lot of snaps. And when Marsh was on the field, he did the little things very well.
5: So I'll give you the non-IU graduate answer. Don't care at all until they play somebody worth looking at, respectfully.
14: Is Northwestern in that boat next week?
5: Nah, not for me.
14: That boat in a few weeks? Or is this literally nothing until Ohio State?
5: That's kind of how I feel about it. Because and this is, jokes aside, my respect for IU. Like, you put yourself on such a level where I'm not really going to sweat anything until I see somebody who can get to that stature of a program. So, yeah, you don't want to see them like come out and slip up or have some crazy upset, but I just don't see that happening with a coach like Sig, how locked in they've been since he's taken over the program. And so, yeah, I'm kind of just waiting until you get to a program that has really the same level of talent and resources as you do.
15: I would argue that for IU, Nebraska is a test because it's on the road.
5: Yeah, is that a little like at Iowa vibes from last year?
16: Oh, that's a good point.
15: Yeah. If nothing else, just because with them scheduling all these non-conference games at home, they don't go on the road a lot. So they won't be able to experience that level of an environment before they go to Nebraska. I mean, Rutgers is they need to be relegated to the MAC.
5: I was going to say a road game at Rutgers. I'd argue
15: it's going to be an IU
5: Bluebird on Wednesdays, more of an intimidating, crowded atmosphere.
15: It absolutely is. And
5: Rutgers.
15: I know Nebraska is Nebraska, and you know they hadn't given up a rushing touchdown all season until IU had four in the first half against them a couple years ago. But I do think that is going to be a test for them because it is their first true road game where the environment can be a factor against them.
5: That is Nick Rotocap. I'm Kevin Bowen, James Boyd alongside. James, this is from the text line here. I listen to all three shows on the station. I don't disagree with any of you on what the Colts look like week one, but also want to remind you that going back to training camp, many of you said 2-3 with a win over Houston would be considered a success. How do you react to that?
16: I'd probably still say that for sure. For sure. But at the same time, wait, hold up. Two wins in the first three games or?
5: No, a 2-3 record with a win, with one of those wins being over Houston.
16: Oh, no, I don't think I ever said that. No, I don't feel good about that.
5: You had them with what, 10 wins?
16: Yeah, I had them with 10 wins.
5: And so through 5 weeks, you would have had what, like 3-2 maybe?
16: Yeah, 3-2. Like, I don't think this team is built to really play from behind, schedule wise or score wise. So, in my opinion, I think they really have to get it done Sunday. As I've continued to hammer home the point of 0-2 start basically means you're not going to make the playoffs. But on top of that, I think at some point you have to do something different. And that's what frustrates me about this Colts team the last half decade, the last half decade that I've actually covered them. It's that you don't see them do anything to maybe buck the trend of who the NFL perceives you to be. Like if you want to be a playoff team, win a game you're not supposed to, like on paper. Like, how many games are they favored in, Kevin, in some of these matchups coming up in future weeks? They're not favored a whole lot.
5: Right.
16: But, like, even in the Frank Reich era, I'm not giving him a ton of credit here because obviously he got fired and that era wasn't great. But there was the occasional, like, oh, they got this game done. They knocked off this opponent. I haven't had that feeling during the Shane Steichen and Chris Ballard era the last few years, really at all. When's the last time they won a marquee game? And I'll give him credit last year for starting fast. But again, when push comes to shove and you have to get it done, where are you?
5: Yeah, I think, again, like a 2-3 record 5 weeks into it with a win over Houston, that in all likelihood would be no like death sentence for the AFC
16: no.
5: South. Like, I don't see Jacksonville running away with the division. But I guess where I kind of sit here, and again, we're 1 week into the NFL season, I think what is so frustrating to last Sunday is it's not like you got just purely out Lamar Jackson, out Derrick Henry.
16: Right.
5: Like, you got out lined up. I mean, think about the panic yeah. meter of an NFL team, James, to have drilled something for over a month. Cam Bynum probably got, what, 300, 400 some reps as the signal caller of the defense. You get 1 week into the NFL season and you decide to yourself, that was such a horrific idea and execution, we have to change it. I think that's the frustrating element. You're a healthy football team. It looks like you're going to be a pretty healthy football team heading into week two. You know, that I think is where it lies of like, you know, 2-3, yes, but if you were giving a letter grade, if you assigned letter grades to wins and losses, that letter grade from Sunday would be an F. Like, you weren't competitive, really. So I think that's where some of the just disdain, frustration, however you want to label it, from the fan base, from us, has been here this week. Again, a 2-3 record is still attainable. It's still doable here through the first 5 weeks, certainly. But there is, I think, in Carly Ursay Gordon's eyes, she's got to look at that and be like, wait a minute, that's how we lost week one? Like, if Lamar Jackson would have just sat back there and done what he did to DeForest Buckner and Arden Key and, you know, split the Houdini act there on that would-be sack and, like, those are the plays he made routinely and that's how you lost, okay, that would be one thing.
16: Right.
17: You know, if Derrick Henry just steamrolled you, you know, at the second and third level, okay, fine. Like, it's not ideal. It's not great. But, like, the out execution, I think, is something you could at least live with more than the, yeah, we just didn't get lined up right. I know we've brought it up several times this week, but, you know, Kbo and 1070 on Twitter, go to the screen grab of the first play of the game. I mean, that's inexcusable. That's the first game of the NFL season, and they're pointing at each other like Mark Dykton's neighbors point at him when he drops trow in the backyard.
16: I'll add this. Kevin, DeForest Buckner was still mad yesterday about that.
17: I could feel his steam.
16: Yeah,
17: I could feel it.
16: And he's typically, not to say he wasn't level-headed yesterday, but to have that level of emotion from him days later just lets you know that how bad it was and how disgusted he was by what he witnessed.
17: Yeah, I would agree wholeheartedly on that. Voice of the Colts, Matt Taylor, going to join us coming up here at 9 o'clock. We'll get you set for NFL Week 2, the most entertaining game, the game that we would label as the biggest lock, perhaps the biggest unknown in all of this here. And again, get you set for college football coming up tomorrow night. It is Ole Miss, it's LSU. I agree with Jason Hammer, who joined us yesterday. You know, when you look at this game tomorrow night, it is Ole Miss as a 3-point underdog. And if you just compare Sam Levitt, the quarterback of LSU, to Trinidad Chambliss, the quarterback of Ole Miss, if you're going to give, I think Chambliss is the better quarterback. If you're going to give me the better quarterback at home and getting points, I like Ole Miss in this one. As much as I want to see the antics of Lane Kiffin running off the field, I like Ole Miss.
16: Oh, well, I like pettiness, so I'm going LSU.
17: Yeah, you do like it.
16: I need this. This would make my weekend. You know, forget the Colts game. We'll cross that bridge when we get there, but I'd have about 24 hours to celebrate the pettiness. Are you kidding me? Lane Kiffin? He should get carried off by the field after if they win. Just don't, you know, stiff arm anybody who's trying to give you a postgame interview, please.
17: Well, I'm just hoping Lane Kiffin makes it in one piece, in all seriousness, to the LSU locker room after the game. Nick, you said we got a caller on the line, Kansas City Steve. Is that right?
15: That is correct.
17: Oh, boy, it's been a while. Kansas City Steve, good Friday morning to you, sir. You ready for Sunday night?
18: I am ready, sir. I'm hoping for a win. I'm not going to talk a lot of smack. I learned my valuable lesson the last playoff game.
17: You feeling good after watching Kenneth Walker run for 173?
18: Outstanding, sir. I was hoping we could do it again.
17: Colts and Chiefs coming up Sunday night here again, a 6.5-point favorite in that one. Does that Kansas City blueprint, James, make you feel any better? Like, that's kind of old school. Chiefs, and aren't the Colts, I know it sounds weird after week one, but like with Grover Stewart, DeForest Buckner, aren't you a little bit more built to handle that?
16: You are, which that is what kind of, not scares me, but it's like, boy, if they're able to run on you after what Derrick Henry did to you, is your interior defensive line, is your front seven as stout as you'd hope it to be? And I get that the strength of this defense, at least on paper, was always a secondary. But if they're able to just run it down your throat at DeForest Buckner, at Grover Stewart, and continue to get chunk plays on the ground, that would be very, very concerning. And also, it just makes them a little scarier because even though Patrick Mahomes is rusty and he's coming off the injury and hasn't played at the MVP level that he's been at in previous years, he's still Patrick Mahomes. So if you give him another answer or solution to the test, well, boy, he's going to get a great grade on it.
17: Gosh, how good was Josh Allen last night?
16: I look at him, Kevin, and this goes back to, I think I told you this maybe on or off air months ago. I think being injury prone or not is just a God-given ability. Because if you look at the amount of hits
17: he takes so many hits,
16: but he pops up every single time. And of course, I would love for him to stay healthy. I love watching Josh Allen play. But man, when I watch him sometimes, it's not like he's the most, how would I say, protective player of himself.
17: He's kind
16: of reckless.
17: Very reckless. Like, but first and tens at midfield, he's treating like it's fourth and goal at the one of the Super Bowl.
16: And the dude just pops right back up and gives you three or four touchdowns, it seems like, every single week. What a guy.
17: Five touchdowns for him last night. That's now 9 for the season. I mean, it's probably idiotic to even say, oh, he's your early MVP favorite.
16: There's probably some betting odds out there right now, though.
17: There are some betting odds. I wanted to throw this NFL stat at you because I thought it was a bit of an odd one, okay? This involves, certainly the quarterback that we'll see on Sunday night. Okay, hear me out on this. Players with the most touchdowns in NFL history through their first 10 seasons. Okay?
16: Okay, I'm listening.
17: Most touchdown passes through the first 10 years, including the playoffs.
16: Okay.
17: The top three on that list. Peyton Manning is 1. Blank is 2. Mahomes is 3. Who do you think 2 is on that list? NFL players with the most passing touchdowns through their first 10 seasons, include the playoffs.
16: Is it not Brady?
17: It is not Tom Brady.
16: I feel like that would be too easy of an answer, the way you kind of phrased it. Is it Allen? It can't be Allen.
17: No.
16: Okay, I was about to say.
17: I was stunned that this person was number two. I think
16: first 10 seasons.
17: You have maybe even laughed at this person recently. You have covered games with this person.
16: Oh, boy. No, I'm really trying to think.
17: I'm hoping I'm not revealing too much media room chatter, but I don't think you're a huge fan of this individual.
16: It better not be Russell Wilson. You know how I feel about Russell Wilson.
17: Number 2 on the list is Sierra's better half.
16: Not his biggest fan.
17: I'm not going to say it's your version of Aaron Rodgers like Mark Dykton, but you aren't a big Russ fan, are you?
16: No. And it's a long story, which I've told before, but...
17: Does that stun you? Second on the list?
16: It does stun me. Is he a Hall of Famer? Let me get Mike Chappell.
17: Well, I would have said no, but then you see something like that and you're kind of like, man, are the counting stats really going to be that high for him? I guess I really haven't examined Russell Wilson's NFL career to that degree.
16: Oh, I can tell you why he's not a Hall of Famer.
17: Does he have the Legion of Boom?
16: Because he threw the ball at the 1-yard line and turned it over and ruined my ability to talk trash to Darrell Revis. My childhood nemesis. Darrell Revis didn't take a picture with me, didn't get an autograph, saw him on a high school field trip in my senior year, denied me, which in hindsight, I'm like, you know what? I've been around a lot of athletes now. It just probably was like, dude, I don't want to do this today. So I give him grace and I say this tongue in cheek. But at the time, I was fired up. I'm still fired up. I prayed on his downfall all season. and then I was thinking, oh, my God, I prayed for him to lose every single game. He goes to the Patriots. They go to Super Bowl. And I'm like, you know what? I'm still going to get the last lap because nobody remembers who wins the AFC championship. And then lo and behold, 1-yard line. I'm getting ready to fire the tweet off. Hey, loser. Then take the photo with me. Take a photo with that L.
17: Were you an egg on Twitter or did you have a real?
16: No, I had a real name and photo and everything. That was a previous account, which none of you will find. It is gone. But I just want to say, when they threw that ball and Malcolm Butler made that play, I was the sickest man in America. Oh, real pain from that.
17: This from Brian. The NFL Red Zone is second only to HD television in terms of TV advancement. I do think I do think there are a lot of people that...
16: I didn't realize how many people had this. Y'all got some money. I can't afford this.
17: Yeah, again, you and I live in a one-game bubble each week, but people worship NFL Red Zone. Like, people love that Scott Hansen. I mean, he's like, they want to invite him to their Thanksgiving meal.
16: So I will say this. One of the things I had to learn when I switched over to being an NFL reporter is that you really do have to put yourself in that bubble and focus on your game because it is so tempting to just look up at the other screens in the press box and say, oh, what are the Bills doing? Oh, boy, the Jaguars are doing what?
17: I mean, last week I wanted to watch Texans-Bills in that fourth quarter. Oh, my gosh.
16: There is nothing worse because I have a great job. I'm very privileged. Like, it is – I don't do real work. But when I walk up, like, after last week's game, Colts got blown out. I'm like, I'm going to write a story that basically says everything was bad. And that TV's on, and the next game is up, and it's good. It's like the Green Goblin mask. I'm tempted to just put it on and neglect my work, but I can't. I gotta lock in.

0: We've had some cars run into the barrier wall, not paying attention. They were on their phone.
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13: Well, you definitely want to see if Alec Pierce is out there. Like, was yesterday him missing practice part of like a maintenance plan, or did he have a setback, God forbid, for that wide receiver room? And then also, is Grover Stewart back at practice today? I know he missed yesterday due to a personal matter.
14: One thing to note on Pierce, that is the first missed practice for him so far since returning. He had practiced, I want to say it was 8 straight sessions he'd been on the field for, James. So, it was... Just something to certainly keep an eye out for. But yeah, it looks like no Ashton Doolin this week. Will they call up Anthony Gould to handle the return duties there? And then Anthony Richardson did return to practice yesterday. So we'll see, assuming, I guess, Richardson is in that backup role coming up Sunday night. Tonight and Sunday, you can watch the Indiana Fever. Tonight, it's north of the border. It's the Toronto Tempo. The Tempo stink, so the Fever should handle business here. And James, as we do the standings watch of the Fever right now, basically, all those playoff teams won last night. So, again, it's just something to continue to watch as they try to get to the 4 seed. They really need Atlanta to lose. Atlanta rolled last night. They really need Vegas to lose. Vegas rolled last night. So, those are some of the other games to watch. And then they'll be at home on Sunday against the Washington Mystics.
13: These are some huge matchups. Maybe not on paper, at least tonight against the Tempo. But as far as the standings go, it is very, very tight, and I'm excited for these games to really get back underway, get wrapped up, and then we can finally finalize playoff seeding to see what's going to happen, because I do think the Fever have a chance to win a championship, but they're not the favorites. They got to, you know, matchups and all that, I think, really does matter for them, so I'm curious to see how it shakes out.
14: And again, we'll stress this a lot here, and it might be overkill to some about being on the road or home for this opening round series. Remember, in the WNBA, it's a best of 3.
13: Yes. So to start the first round. Yep.
14: The first round is a best of 3.
13: So 3-5-7.
14: On the road, I mean, you're on the road for game 1 and game 3 if there is a game 3. Now last year the Fever upset Atlanta in game 3 on the road, but still it's some fire to play with here in the opening round.
13: It gives me like a little bit of March Madness vibes where it's like if you have one off shooting night or something like that, or if you have one hot shooting night, you can flip the series.
14: Major League Baseball, kind of a quiet day yesterday. Reds will try to play spoiler against the Cubs this week. How about the Indianapolis Indians? 15-0 over Gwinnett yesterday. So
13: woo!
14: As they close out the season, the bats come alive. College football this weekend. Locally, Butler's got homecoming at 1, so shout out to the Selig Bowl. And hopefully it'll be nice weather over there. 4 o'clock, you got Ball State at Liberty. Indiana hosting the Fighting Hilltoppers of Western Kentucky. Notre Dame, Michigan State. I know there are some weather questions about that game in South Bend. Notre Dame is a massive favorite that has me a little bit confused, to be honest with you. And then Purdue is at UCLA. That is an 11 o'clock kick from the Rose Bowl there. Purdue and UCLA and week 5 of the IHSAA. Football season. Dominic Miranda from WTHR joined us live from the Golden Bears of Shelbyville. Shelbyville and Triton Central here on this Friday night. Ben Davis and Warren, Ellen and Carmel, New Pal and Pendleton Heights. Some other games of note here, week 5 of the high school football season. All right, let's get set for a little bit on the Hoosiers. Matt Weaver of Pigs.com. He's going to join us next. A Football Friday alive and well. Thanks for closing out the week with us. It is the Fan Morning Show.
15: Today's Fox 59 Weather Authority forecast from the Armor Air Weather Center. 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
16: Sunshine returns to the area later on this afternoon. Along with that, not as hot. Finally, a break from the 90s. Look for a high today at 82. Tonight, scattered clouds, dry with

0: patchy fog, a low tonight down to 65. Storm chances around on Saturday with a high at 86. I'm Fox 59 meteorologist Jim O'Brien for The Fan.
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21: Hey, Football Friday here. Kevin Bowen, James Boyd, Nick Rotocap on the ones and twos. Week 5 of the IHSA football season. I feel like maybe because IU starts Big Ten play next week, but maybe kind of the final warm-up. I know Notre Dame plays a Big Ten team. Purdue's starting their Big Ten schedule. Purdue then has Notre Dame to close out the non-conference. But, you know, it seems like maybe around college football, this is kind of the final tune-up. We do have a lot more marquee games here in Week 3 than most, but... we will await that and, of course, get you set for Sunday night football. I know I threw some optimism your way a little bit earlier.
22: Are you snatching it back?
21: Is Daniel Jones really 1-15 in primetime games?
22: Ah, don't tell me that.
21: Is that real?
22: I got to look it up. Where'd you get it? Cite your sources. See it. Besides you just being a pessimist.
21: I see it floating around the Twitter sphere.
22: Leave it there. Gosh, we believe everything we see on Twitter now?
21: I'm just relaying this from CBS Sports, researcher and writer Doug Clawson.
22: Oh, boy.
21: Daniel Jones is the worst primetime record of any QB in NFL history, 1-15.
22: Doug, I didn't need that on this Friday morning, so let's talk about something else.
21: Hey, the losing streak started in Arrowhead, and maybe it'll end in Arrowhead. Last year in overtime.
22: A little poetic full circle moment.
21: Maybe, you know. That'll make for a good story on The Athletic, would it not?
22: Oh, definitely.
21: Speaking of good stories, I don't think they get much better than what happened last year. Down in Bloomington, Matt Weaver, Pigs.com, 247, brought to you every single Friday here. Penn Station, hot, juicy, fresh from the grill. Grab a Penn Station sandwich today. And might I add, the greatest chocolate chip cookies at checkout that you'll ever find. Matt Weaver is with us here. Matt, good morning, sir.
23: Good morning, man. Hey, happy birthday.
21: Thank you.
22: Wait, hold on.
21: Thank you
22: for your birthday?
21: That.
22: Oh, you got to tell me these things, Matt. I'm so glad you told me this because now I got to get my vocal cords ready.
21: Thank you, Matt. Appreciate that. Yeah. Yeah.
23: You're welcome.
21: The awkward, you know, 37-year-old happy birthday.
22: Happy birthday to you. Now, I'll continue later on because Matt's on the line, but I got more in store. Don't you think you're getting away with this? And I got birthday licks to pass out, too.
21: Matt, we had an opening segment chuckle. I do laugh when Kurt Cignetti starts to talk up some of these non-conference opponents. I'm sitting there watching the Monday press conference. I think you might have asked him about Western Kentucky now that I think about it, but he didn't mention the Hilltoppers in the opening segment. So I was kind of like, boy, his opening remarks usually has something there. And then he was asked about Western Kentucky. Did I hear correctly that the only positive praise was their wideouts created early separation against Georgia?
23: Yeah, I think he was trying to be as diplomatic as possible. And he even said, I did ask him about Western Kentucky, and I think he said something along, you know, they've been struggling, and, you know, our goal is to keep them struggling, obviously. And it was also interesting when he said, and I get this, this is probably for a lot of teams, but he said this week's more about ourselves and not so much the opponent. We're still trying to figure out what we do best. I mean, I'm not saying that they're not

0: they're not respectful or fearful of Western Kentucky, but it's obvious that they feel pretty good about their game plan and what they can do this week.
1: Again, that is the voice of Matt Weaver, Pigs.com, 247 Sports, does a great job covering the Hoosiers. And I would argue, I know you're being diplomatic, Matt, if they were scared or worried about Western Kentucky, I would have a lot of red flags being raised with that program. So they've established themselves as very, being very dominant. So the conversation we had earlier, Matt, was when do we shift that conversation to, okay, this is their first real test. For you, when is that first real test for IU?
0: I mean, Northwestern's only played one game, so I don't have a great read on them. I don't think it'll be next week. Rutgers, I think, is the worst team in the Big Ten, so I don't think it's going to be the week after. Nebraska, maybe. That's a tough environment, you know, but that's still, you know, I think it's a game that you feel should feel pretty good about. I mean, if you go in there and you make mistakes and don't play well, I think it's going to be Ohio State. I mean, and it's kind of the easy, obvious answer, but I really do think it's going to be Ohio State. It's probably the first week where we'll get a really great feel. I mean, like I said, going to Nebraska won't be easy, and that place will probably rock. And Indiana should be, you know, right now they're fourth. They should probably be no worse than fourth going into that game. And who knows, they could be higher. But I think Ohio State's the first time we're going to find out exactly where Indiana is.
2: Matt, any update, Stephen Daly, Kellen Wyatt related? I know we had Mike Neislick on earlier this week. He spent 5 hours in a courtroom on Monday, which sounds like the epitome of hell. But any update on their eligibility status here for tomorrow?
0: Yeah, Niz must have lost a serious bet or something. I would have made Osterman go to that, but that's me. No, I actually heard, you know, Rabbi was on with JMV, I think, yesterday. I happened to catch it, and he said that they thought there would be some kind of, because right now I think they're ineligible. That TRO expired is my understanding. But they thought they were hoping that there'd be some kind of, I guess, judgment or whatever, by the end of the week. Now we're at the end of the week and I have not heard anything new. So I guess maybe something could come out today, but until something comes out, I don't think they're eligible to play. That's my understanding. If I had that wrong, I apologize, but I'm pretty sure that thing expired that allowed them to be eligible when they lost the case out. I think it was in Denver, or the appeal got, you know, went the other way. So I think right now they're ineligible to play. I mean, there's like 97, I think, college players in that, including Sam Alexis in this thing that was just heard a couple days ago. So I would think that they're going to try to get this done as soon as possible. I mean, for the basketball guys, it's obviously not as urgent for football. It's obviously, you know, time is of the essence. So hopefully we hear something today, but I, you know, who knows? It's a court system, so you never know.
2: Boy, amen to that. One more from me, Matt. It's a little bit more big picture, and frankly, I think the opponent this weekend allows for me to ask the question. And honestly, I think this is something that every major college football team is now going to deal with on an annual basis. How do you handle the quarterback position from year to year? You know, do you just portal it up, or do you try to have some sort of development there? And it's a risky, expensive business, no matter which route you're choosing here. So for IU, we have seen them obviously portal it up in each of the first three seasons here with Kurt Cignetti. Do you think that will continue to be the trend here? I guess next year you expect them to go the portal route, because those conversations behind the scenes, I would assume, have to start happening here as we get deeper into the season.
0: Well, KB, if I knew the answer to that, I'd go to my Mapco up the street and get a and put in my Powerball numbers, because I feel pretty good about winning. I this is a question that I have thought about for a long time, just because basically for the last however many years, that's what they've done. When I say they, Kurt Cignetti and his staff, going back to James Madison, they've gone in and plugged in a guy, and it's been incredibly successful, so I can see why you wouldn't change. But in the next couple of years, you've got some really good quarterback prospects coming in, Jamison Purcell in, you know, next year, and then Lucas Prock, the kid from New Jersey, who looks fantastic in 28. I think next year, you're losing Hoover, you're losing Grant Wilson, so you have Tyler Cherry, assuming nobody else leaves, Tyler Cherry, Jacob Bell, and a walk-on in Maverick Geske and Jamison Purcell. I don't see them turning the offense over to one of those guys. That's just my opinion. I think Cherry's got upside, he's got a chance, but he has not played much. He missed an entire year, and there's rust. And I'm not, if you were going to turn over to Alberto Mendoza, I don't see you turn over to Tyler Cherry. So I think you get a portal guy next year. That's my guess. what will be interesting is what do you do the year after that? Because you'll have Purcell as a second-year player, Lucas Prock, who's a very talented freshman. You know, obviously, he, assuming he signs and arrives on campus. But it's a great question, and it's one that's asked on our board all the time. And I just don't have a great answer because I'm not really sure. They've done it this way. It's worked. I know he trusts older players. That's pretty obvious, especially at the quarterback position. So at some point, though, you know, Ohio State rolled the dice with Julian Sain. Other programs have rolled the dice with younger players. At some point, you got to do it, or I think you're just going to kind of get labeled as a school that just gets older quarterbacks, and, like, there's no point in a high school kid, a really good high school kid, I hate going there because you're not going to play. They're going to keep bringing in portal guys, and if it works for them, again, if you keep going to the playoff and playing for national championships, it's hard to argue against that strategy.
2: Sure. And again, I think it's a conversation that many, many elite college football programs are having. That's the state of when Western Kentucky pops up. Apologies to Jack Doyle and the Hilltoppers, but that's the reality. Heading into Sunday, or Saturday, I should say, 44.5-point favorite this game on Peacock, IU and Western Kentucky from Bloomington. Thankfully, Big Ten play is on the horizon. Matt Weaver, Peegs.com, where you can find his work. Matt, thank you, sir.
0: Thank you, guys. Apologies for the snafu earlier with my time. I'll be better next week.
2: All good, brother. Life happens. That is Matt Weaver.
1: I'm going to snitch to Kurt Cignetti.
2: Hey, we had a few.
1: We appreciate it, Matt.
2: James, we had a few.
0: Yep, have a good weekend.
2: Thanks, Matt. We had a few culprits yesterday in the old press room with some audio on the old laptop going off.
1: Oh, yes. And thankfully, it was not me. Like, he is not taking a shot at me.
2: No. I wouldn't bring it up if it wasn't me.
1: Oh, boy. Yeah. We had a couple of snafus, and one of them was
2: from the front row crowd.
1: Yes.
2: Too.
1: I was thinking, should we get some rearranged seats in here after some of this stuff has happened? But I think I need a little more cachet.
2: That conversation right there. Do you portal it at quarterback? Like, it is such an expensive and risky decision to do that. And the expensive nature is how much the portal quarterback cost. Like, assuming that these absurd financial values that are there in college football continue to rise, a quality portal quarterback is going to cost you probably $5 million.
1: Yeah.
2: So are you going to do that, or are you going to go a little bit riskier but keep it in-house? Where maybe that high school recruit that has watched for a year, maybe he's only making $1 million. You know, it kind of gets into some of the money ball. It kind of gets into some of the roster gymnastics that pro sports teams, frankly,
1: yeah,
2: face.
1: Yeah, no, that's a good point.
2: Obviously, quarterback means a ton. So the $5 million spending price seems to be wise. But is there any part of you that says, man, if we really believe in this guy we recruited, and we can then save $4 million and go out and get a Nick Marsh at receiver and get a defensive end equivalent of that? Now are you talking?
1: Yeah.
2: So for Indiana, obviously, they're going to have to deal with that decision based off what Matt just said. I know it's certainly a popular topic with Notre Dame fans. They've got two freshmen that played in their blowout of Rice last week, and they're kind of in the same dilemma. You know, do you turn the keys over? Or do you try to find the next, you know, CJ Carr and keep it, you know, from a in-house standpoint? So, very interesting times on the college football landscape. Week two, what are the games we're watching for in the NFL coming up on Sunday and Monday? We'll get you set for that. Voice of the Colts, Matt Taylor. Good Friday morning to you. Thanks for closing out the week with us.
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2: Here we go. Week 2 of the NFL season. Points abound last night. It was the highest over-under of any game in Week 2. 54.5. Trying to do the math in my head here on the back of the Max Bowen worksheet. 41 plus 31, is that 72?
1: Yes.
2: 72 points from the Bills and Lions last night.
1: Defense optional.
2: Very optional. Okay, most entertaining, our biggest lock, and our biggest unknown. James Boyd, where do you want to start?
1: I'll start with most entertaining matchup, and I'm going to go Bears-Vikings.
2: Ooh.
1: I think the chess match.
2: 1-2, 1-0 matchup.
1: Yes. I think the chess match between Ben Johnson offensively as their play caller in Chicago versus Flores in Minnesota. We know how crazy he can get with some of his blitzes and schemes. I think that's going to be a very cool matchup.
2: Nick Rotocap, what do you like here for your most entertaining Week 2 game?
21: Well, James stole my homework.
1: Oh.
21: I wrote this down in my notes app last night. Vikings, Bears, and Chicago. Minnesota obviously coming off a thrilling win over Green Bay. And the Bears, meanwhile, on pace to score approximately 1 billion points while giving up 900 million points, which always makes for good football, channeling the spirit of the old Big 12 or the Pac-12, if you'd like. That's going to be a really exciting game, I think.
2: Well, and if Carson Wentz starts, he's just entertaining.
21: After what happened in 2021, I never thought that I would hear those words in Indianapolis.
2: I didn't say positively entertaining. I just said entertaining.
1: Just entertaining. Okay.
2: I'm going a couple others. Bengals-Texans.
1: Ooh, I like that one.
2: Joe Burrow looks like he's healthy enough to play here in Week 2. I think the Texans could really use that game before they come here in Lucas Oil Stadium. And then Commanders-Cowboys. Is Jaden Daniels good?
1: Yeah, I don't know.
2: Colts see the Commanders here in a couple weeks, so those are a couple on the entertaining docket for me. Okay, your biggest lock. What do you feel most confident in? Nick, let's actually start with you here.
21: My biggest lock is Tampa Bay over Cleveland in Tampa, just because the Browns are the Browns. As Mike Tomlin's friend Juju Smith-Schuster said, I think that was last week, or he was quoted as saying it last week, the Browns are not good. Their quarterback situation needs no introduction. We know the massive hole they have dug themselves, and I think Tampa easily handles business over Cleveland.
2: James, where are you going for your biggest lock?
1: I'll go Eagles over Tennessee in Tennessee. The Eagles are 7-point favorites. I just think that the Titans are awful, and the Eagles, they always find a way to win.
2: I'm going to where you guys are going for most entertaining. Bears, 4.5-point favorite over Carson Wentz and the Vikings. There's no way, right?
1: I don't know.
2: Can you imagine if Carson does it again?
1: Yeah, but that defense in Chicago gives me a little reason to pause.
2: Yeah, no, that is fair. Okay, biggest unknown. I'll start things off here. Chargers-Raiders. It's a 6.5-point favorite, the Chargers. The Chargers are such a, and I don't know if I'm talking about Justin Herbert's significant other, but it's just like, they're attractive, but is there any substance to them? Like, I'm just like, is Justin Herbert just a highlight reel? And then you actually watch him for 16, 17 weeks and you're like, yeah, there's not much there. But then I'm like, can you not beat the Raiders 17-10 or 24-17, which would be a cover, but then the spread's sitting at 6.5. So Chargers, Raiders, I ain't touching it.
1: Ooh, okay. Well, I'm going to say, for mine, Seahawks-Cardinals, that's probably my toughest one. Seattle's a 3.5-point favorite. on the road in Arizona, but they will be playing Drew Lock, I believe, as their backup quarterback against former Colts quarterback Jacoby Brissett.
2: Yeah, that is a tough one. Yeah, I kind of forgot about the Drew. It seems like the Seahawks haven't played in three months. Nick, what do you got?
21: So, a funny story about Drew Lock, real quick. I was in Las Vegas for a college bowling tournament when he put on that masterclass against the Eagles on Monday Night Football.
1: okay.
21: And I am a Drew Lock truther now, but my hardest is the Patriots against the Steelers in New England. If we're overreacting to week one, the Patriots are going to take a massive step back, and Drake May is struggling. He struggled against Seattle. Pittsburgh loves to win ugly, and that's the thing that kind of gives me pause with this one, because they barely squeaked by a Cooper Rush-led Falcons team. And Cooper Rush and barely squeaked by, I mean, usually that's Falcons fans sitting and having to watch that. But I'm just not convinced that the Patriots can beat the Steelers if the Steelers decide to make it into an ugly, low-scoring game.
2: Patriots-Steelers just feels like a bigger game than it really like looks, I guess, here in week two. And again, Colts and Chiefs in primetime, 6.5-point underdog there. The Indianapolis Colts against the Kansas City Chiefs. Speaking of that matchup, voice of the Colts, Matt Taylor, Fridays at 9 o'clock. Looking forward to Taylor's tidbits. Bless you, James Boyd. Final hour of the week on a Football Friday. We'll talk with Maytay coming up next.
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3: 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Allen, I guess. 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
25: 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Tonight is week 5 of high school football. Partly cloudy and low 70s. Saturday, number 4, Indiana finishes a non-conference season hosting Western Kentucky at 4 o'clock. Another hot one, partly sunny and 91. Also at 4, Ball State travels to Liberty. Partly sunny and 82 in Lynchburg, Virginia. Saturday night, number 3, Notre Dame hosts Pat Fitzgerald and Michigan State. A threat of thunderstorms and heavy rainfall. Temps in the 60s. And late Saturday night, Purdue travels to UCLA for their Big Ten opener in the Rose Bowl. Partly cloudy and high 60s. And Sunday night, the Horseshoe looked to bounce back in a tough environment at Arrowhead, where they face the Chiefs. A threat of thunderstorms and low 70s. 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
2: A final hour of a Football Friday. I just say week five of the high school season. A little overnight rain here. Hopefully nothing tonight. Hopefully our last somewhat hot night here for high school football season. Looks like some fall weather could be on the horizon. We've got home games. Butler homecoming. IU at 4 o'clock. Notre Dame at 7:30. Ball State on the road. Purdue on the road to the Rose Bowl is where they will be. And, of course, the Colts will be on the road Sunday Night Football. If you do look at it, James, Patrick Mahomes, for what it's worth in his career, two losses to the Colts. One of those teams, a 7-win team led by Jacoby Brissett. The other team, a 4-win team led by Matt Ryan. Isn't that weird?
1: That is weird, and I remember covering one of those weird games. So,
2: and that would have been the one here at Lucas Oil Stadium, right?
1: Oh, yeah.
2: Travis Kelce, I remember, dropped one in the sun in the end zone. I remember Mahomes and Eric Bieniemy were getting into it at halftime, running to the locker room.
1: I just remember that Matt Ryan got sacked, and I believe Chris Jones said something to him.
2: Yeah, said something bad.
1: Yeah. Never found out what he actually said.
2: That was a huge penalty.
1: Yes. First down, and there's your ball game.
2: Yeah, Marlon Mack to ring a bell back to the 2019 Sunday Night Football win the Colts had at Arrowhead. And that is something for Sunday night. Like, on paper. And again, playing keep away from Mahomes just doesn't seem to be like a must given their makeup, but the Jonathan Taylor blueprint you would think is there. And again, you know, Taylor had 98 rushing yards in week one and didn't have a carry in the fourth quarter.
1: Right.
2: So the run game for the Colts, I still think is something you feel good about. Granted, you probably would like a little bit more production early in that game when the game was still in doubt. All right, let's head to the hotline right now. He is the voice of the Colts. He is the one, the only, Matt Taylor. Mate, good morning to you, sir.
10: Happy Friday.
2: Happy Friday to you. Matt Taylor, of course, joining us here every single Football Friday. Before we get to Taylor's tidbits, I did enjoy you yesterday. I heard you on with Jake, and you were chatting about the uniqueness of Arrowhead for you as a broadcaster. For those that might have missed it, can you kind of share a little bit of what your perch will be like coming up Sunday night?
10: Yeah, so Arrowhead Stadium is known for, it's literally the loudest venue in the NFL. They have the Guinness World Record for loudest crowd. I think the stat is like the decibel level there at Arrowhead Stadium is louder than like a jet engine, like 147 decibels. But if you're in the press box, it's like watching from outer space because you're at the game. But the press box is enclosed because you're so high up in the air. James, I mean, Kevin, you've covered games there. James, you as well. I mean, you guys can attest to this. It's like 7 or 8 stories high.
1: Yeah.
10: And it's at such a harsh angle, like it almost like faces straight down to the field. And because of that, from a safety standpoint, they've got to enclose the press box. So none of the windows that look out are able to be opened. And so when you call the game, you got your headset off. It's like being in a spaceship or like a living room that's like floating above the playing surface. And then when you put the headset on, You know, our engineers do a great job of mixing in the crowd noise and, you know, the ref mics. And so it just feels like you're outside when you put the headset on. So like you go from headset off, you're inside, headset on, you're out there in thick of the crowd. It really is kind of a mental mind game, a little bit of a freak, if you will. But that is the uniqueness of Arrowhead Stadium. And I was thinking about this the other day, like, is this going to be the last time the Colts play at Arrowhead? Right, because it's not a division rival. They don't play. They're not guaranteed to play there every year.
2: 2031, right?
10: Yeah, the new stadium's going to open up in 5 or 6 years. So, you know, you got to relish these opportunities when you can to play the Chiefs on primetime at that historic venue.
2: Matt Taylor brought to you by Shelby Materials. Always enjoy our Friday chats with Mate. Should we cook up Taylor's tidbits? Nick Rotocap, you got a little action there?
3: Let's dive into the nitty-gritty.
11: I never knew that.
3: Grab a seat and take notes.
12: Oh, as if.
3: There's storylines all over the upcoming game.
13: You serious, Clark?
14: Say what?
3: It's time for Taylor's Tidbits.
10: All right, Kevin, I caught the end of what you were just saying right there. I think you and I are in agreement. I caught the tail end, so maybe not, but you mentioned time of possession for the Chiefs.
2: Yeah.
10: And I think time of possession, it's a little bit of a deceiving stat. It's not the end-all, be-all, but I think it has, at times, it has hurt the Colts. The Colts won time of possession just 6 times all of last year. And I talked about this earlier this week on one of our Colts Daily Updates. But in my opinion, the Colts need to go back to the formula that they used in 2019 when they beat the Chiefs in Arrowhead. 2019, that game, they ran for 180 yards. They had time of possession over 37 minutes.
2: The Marlon
10: they had
2: well Mack over, game.
10: Yeah, I mean, they had well over 20 first downs. I think you've got to do that to limit the number of chances that the Chiefs get, because Patrick Mahomes, eventually, he's just too good. He's going to make you pay. And that's what happened last year. I mean, the Colts were up 20-9 heading into the fourth quarter, and they had 4 straight 3-and-outs between the fourth quarter and overtime and lost that game. It was a marquee opportunity, and the Colts just didn't get it done. So I went and looked it up this week. Since 2018, the Kansas City Chiefs are 34-2. Let me repeat. They are 34-2 since 2018 when they have the ball for at least 33 minutes of time of possession. Now, when they have the gain on time of possession at all, right? When they're just north of 30 minutes, just winning time of possession period, they are 59-8 with Patrick Mahomes as their quarterback. So again, I think the formula is get off to a good start, establish the running game. That's twofold, because it helps take the crowd out of it. You set the tone, and you just limit the opportunities for Patrick Mahomes on offense. Even with a great running game, you've got to run the ball very well. You've got to stop their great running attack in Kenneth Walker. And that takes me to tidbit number two, because Walker last week, career high, buck 173, and the Colts, they've got to clean things up at the point of attack. Yeah, they got to get lined up. They got to communicate better, but they also just have to be better physically, right? I mean, Derrick Henry had over 100 yards rushing before he was even hit, before contact even hit him last Sunday, you know, when they played the Ravens. So the Colts have got to be the more physical team, but also bottom line, they've got to tackle. The Broncos last week against the Chiefs, Monday Night Football, the Broncos missed 28 tackles. That allowed for 247 yards after missed tackles. That is the most yards allowed by any defense in a game in the NFL since 2018. The Broncos had 8 different defenders miss multiple tackles on the night. And Kenneth Walker, on his lonesome, he forced a team-high 14 missed tackles. That allowed him to gain an additional 117 rushing yards. So Derrick Henry did what he did on week one. Here comes Kenneth Walker, the prize free agent, possession, the Super Bowl MVP. The Colts have got to be ready for that in week number two. The Colts also, I'll leave you with this. This is my last Taylor tidbit here. The Colts have got to be ready to go for prime time, because the Chiefs playing at home on prime time, fellas, that's like Taylor Swift playing arenas instead of clubs. I mean, they're just simply too big of a draw. simply too big of a draw for the NFL to put them in the 1 o'clock window, right? I mean, Kansas City's the national draw. They're used to playing under the lights. And quite frankly, the Colts are not. They have not earned that right the last couple of years. So here are the stats. Since 2018, the year Patrick Mahomes took over as the starting quarterback, Kansas City's played in 49 primetime games. They are 33-16 in those games. The only two franchises that have played more primetime games than Kansas City, you guys want to take a guess?
1: Ooh, I'm trying to think.
2: Cowboys?
1: Got to be the Cowboys and maybe sneaky
10: Cowboys
1: the Rams.
10: Cowboys because of the national draw. Rams is a good guess, but don't think about record per se. Just think about like large fan base, national fan base.
2: Is it the Giants?
1: It can't.
10: No, it's not. It's not the Giants. It's the Green Bay Packers.
1: Oh yeah, that makes sense. Yep.
10: Right.
1: Universal brand.
10: Yep, absolutely. A historical brand right there. But the Colts are not the national draw that the Chiefs are. And case in point, since the start of the 2024 season, the Colts have played or will play 35 times in the 1 o'clock Sunday window. I don't think that really surprises many people. But also in that same time, fellas, the Chiefs have played just 11 times on Sunday at 1 o'clock Eastern time. So, I mean, obviously they're so conditioned to play at home. They're so conditioned to play under the lights. In fact, they're just the second team in NFL history to begin a season with back-to-back home primetime games. The other was the 1978 Tampa Bay Buccaneers. And also Patrick Mahomes, he is 30-13 in primetime games in his career. If he wins on Sunday night, he'll have the second best primetime record ever behind only Peyton Manning, who was 41-17 under the lights. So it's not just the players and it's not just the coaches that are, you know, conditioned to playing at that time of day with the bright lights on. It's also the fan base, right? We just got done talking about Arrowhead. It's nuts. You know, the Colts played there last year in the afternoon. It was loud. But you guys know, I mean, for a primetime atmosphere, it's just different. Like, people have all day to tailgate. They have extra time to get after it, lube up, take a couple of shots of Hennessy, you're right. I mean, they're just fired up for a Sunday night affair, and I think the Colts have to combat that, and the fact that the Chiefs are more conditioned for that atmosphere more so than the Colts collectively, I think it's a big storyline for Sunday night.
0: The Royals are on the road. Am I seeing that right, Matt Taylor? How are you going to spend your Sunday until kickoff, besides taking a nap?
10: Man, it's full steam ahead. We're fully in the grind, so we'll, believe it or not, we'll start peeking ahead at the Houston Texans coming up in week three. We'll watch some ball. We'll order some room service, but we'll lay pretty low for sure.
0: That is the voice of the Colts, Matt Taylor. A shot or two of Hennessy.
1: Yeah, I was going to say, make sure you don't take any of those.
10: I said Peyton Manning there, so I was channeling my Marshawn Lynch.
0: There's
10: that episode of Peyton's Places, you know, where he's like, you know, ripping shots on the sideline, and Peyton's like, shots of what? You know, and Marshawn's like, what you mean of? Hennessy.
0: Didn't know if we're going to have Blair Overton and Charles Arbuckle on the call coming up Sunday night.
10: That's right.
0: If Maytag gets a few
1: too many. Behave yourself.
0: And voice of the Colts, Matt Taylor. Again, our pregame coverage, obviously a little bit different on the road.
1: Yep.
0: Prime time, 5:30, the pregame huddle. Countdown to kickoff with Maytag, 7:30. And then, of course, Greg Straw have you into the wee hours of Monday morning. Maytag, have a blast, man. Thank you for hopping on with us, and we'll talk to you next Friday.
10: All right, my pleasure, guys. Have a good weekend.
0: That's the voice of the Colts right there. The nice Taylor Swift drop.
1: Yeah.
0: Nice little bar there.
1: That was pretty smooth there.
0: From Matt Taylor.
1: Shout out to Maytag. He laid it out. Prime time is where Kansas City thrives. And so you're going into an environment where they're very familiar with all the stakes, all of the hoopla, and I'm curious to see how the Colts respond.
0: You know, defensively has been so much of the focus for us this week. Offensively, James, I'm not like the panic button's in the other room for me. You know, I do think handling, blitzing, and Steve Spagnuolo, the Chiefs defensive coordinator, that's kind of his MO. I do think that is something the Colts have struggled with here, dating back to last season. And again, Daniel Jones is in and out of the lineup. His limitations probably contributing to that. But I think for the most part, if the field position is better, and you can stay ahead of the chains a little bit earlier in the game, I think you'll be okay. Obviously, the Pierce health situation is one to watch, but I'm not as panicky about the offensive side of the ball.
1: No, because as you mentioned, and as we mentioned this week, when you get off schedule that much and you get in a hole that quickly, your ability to be balanced as an offense is taken away, not necessarily by what the defense is doing, but just by the simple fact that you have to get back in the game. How do you get back in the game? When you're losing time, you throw the ball. And so they were very one-dimensional last week, made it easier, at least, for the Ravens to get after them. So stay on schedule and see how they respond from that. And I think, ultimately, Kevin, if you're the Colts, that performance, that beatdown has to be an outlier. It can't be a situation where you're going into a game and you're losing for the second week in a row and it's not even close. Like, the NFL, despite how crazy some of these records and, rosters look on paper, typically the games are close.
0: Sure.
1: Yeah. So you just can't get embarrassed again.
0: Yeah, and again, it was the how of week one. I think it was so stunning to me. One other footnote from last year's game with the Chiefs there at Arrowhead, it was a season low in first downs and total yards for the Colts offense. So just something to keep an eye out for. Again, Steve Spagnuolo, known to be a really blitzing guy. How Daniel Jones, how the Colts handle that will obviously be a big part of what Sunday is all about. It's a very new look Chiefs defense. A lot of the names around Chris Jones and George Karlaftis up front, new look. Their secondary, very new look. But week one, they obviously handled Denver quite well. All right, Nick, let's check it down here on a Football Friday.
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0: We'll begin with last night. It was the new Highmark Stadium. Boy, it was weird, like, watching the Bills play, and I'm like, that's not the stadium I'm used to. Your eyes do that to you last night?
1: It did a few times. I was like, this looks way too new and weird, and it always takes me a while to get over the changes that we see.
0: I know. I'm like, I'm used to a little more blue-collar look of the Ralph.
1: I know. Exactly. There. I'm like, we need some tables out there to break.
0: Well, there were plenty of touchdown celebrations last night. Tables are not 41-31. Josh Allen, 5 tutties for your early MVP favorite. I mean, the Lions scored. Jared Goff had 4 touchdowns. Amon-Ra St. Brown had a big night, but 41-31, and it's early, but is this finally the Bills' year? That'll be a question that I don't think is being removed from that table anytime soon. I think they are definitely a team to reckon with.
1: Yes, we say this every year, though, so just looking at this era of football, can the Lamar Jackson, Josh Allen, Joe Burrow, can they break through and win one?
0: I'm counting with my fingers here. Double check me on this. Year 9 for Josh Allen. When did Peyton Manning win that first Super Bowl?
1: Was it year 9?
0: I believe it was year 9.
1: Mm.
0: Year 6 for Peyton's first playoff win.
1: Yeah, you know what's crazy?
0: That's crazy.
1: Yeah.
0: Like, can you imagine present day football, James, a quarterback? Yeah. I'm like, you know, we rip so many of these young quarterbacks. It's like Justin Herbert. It's like, well, I guess year 6 would kind of meet Peyton Manning, right? Which sounds, I know, absurd to say, but it's like, boy, can you imagine Peyton in the social media era? How people would have reacted to his start of his NFL career?
1: You know, again, my childhood introduction really to Peyton Manning was seeing him knock off the Bears in the Super Bowl. As a kid, he broke my heart. I thought Rex Grossman and company could get it done. I thought it was destiny after Devin Hester ran it back. But my point is, with Peyton, of course, he's a legend now. And I believe, you know, peak for peak, he's can look anybody in the eye and say, I was the best player in the world, best player in the game, peak for peak. But the struggles, like, it's like a footnote now, but boy, early on, yeah, sure, he definitely had to deal with you can't win the big game.
0: Yeah, I mean, a coaching change early in his career, you know, all of those things. So, again, it'll be the Colts and the Chiefs coming up Sunday night. Couple injury report notes here on this Friday. Anthony Richardson did practice yesterday, so assuming he's good to go with that groin injury, he should be the backup. Ashton Doolin has missed the first 2 days of practice, so don't look for him, I think, on Sunday. And then Alec Pierce, James, he did not practice yesterday after being a full participant on Wednesday.
1: Right. And so we will talk to Shane Steichen later today. We'll also be at practice later today to see if he's out there. But what I want to know is, was this part of a maintenance plan or did he have a setback? Like, why did he not practice after, like you said, practicing fully for the first time this season?
0: Back in action, that would be the Indiana Fever. First game in a few weeks after the FIBA break. It is tonight. It is north of the border. Our airwaves will have it. Coming up, 7 o'clock pregame coverage. Tip time for John Nolan and Bria Goss is 7:30. And James, they are a big old favorite over one of the worst teams in the league.
1: As they should be. And again, if you're the Fever, you're not looking at your opponent necessarily, but where you are in the standings. They're in the fifth seed. Atlanta, the dream that the Atlanta Dream, with the team they're chasing, won last night. So the Fever got to keep pace.
0: If you look at the standing, boy, they. I mean-

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2: You in Western Kentucky at 4. Those are both in the state of Indiana. Notre Dame also playing at home. Looks like some other nature could impact that one. 7:30 on NBC. Purdue at UCLA, 11 o'clock kick from the Rose Bowl. Purdue a 2-touchdown underdog. And then Ball State, they are at Liberty. Would it be the most Purdue thing in the world for none of their fans to be watching and then they wake up to their first Power 4 win in 3 years?
3: Is that a sip a good thing or what?
2: Well, I mean, at this point, you would take a win in Siberia. Right?
3: I thought that was a confidence sip.
2: Yeah, I don't know. UCLA's had a nice start to the year, I guess, and I wasn't expecting 2-touchdown favorite here for Bob Chesney in his first year as head coach of the Bruins. IHSAA Week 5, we mentioned some of the games of note earlier. We had Dominic Miranda joining us live from Shelbyville. BD and Warren, Avon, Franklin Central, Carmel LN, the Fighting Bruce Bowens, the Danville Warriors at Lebanon, Greenwood, and Beech Grove. I think Beech Grove's had a nice start to the season. Tech and Shortridge, Perry Meridian, and Whiteland, some of the games of note here in Week 5. All right, coming up on the other side, do want to get to some of those comments Caitlin Clark had about her experience with Team USA, and James Boyd, tremendous work on The Athletic in his latest piece. We hit on it a little bit earlier in the show. If you missed that, we'll double back on it coming up here on the other side. This is the Fan Morning Show, closing out the week on a Football Friday.
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16: 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The Chiefs are back in terms of Patrick Mahomes running it and throwing it. The Chiefs are also back with everybody out there on every social media saying, boy, the refs are in the bag for the Chiefs. You missed that hold. You missed that hold. Look at that hold on Mahomes' touchdown. Look at that hold on Travis Kelce's run.
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0: Now, thank you to Matt Taylor. 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Again, Colts and Chiefs coming up here. Week 2, our pregame coverage will be at 5:30. Sunday night football action. No Sunday night last year for the Colts? Monday night, right? Colts and 49ers were Monday night?
18: Yep. No Sunday night.
0: I was going to say, nothing pops into my head.
18: We are waiting all day for the game, but looking forward to it.
0: Oh, you sound like Carrie Underwood right there.
18: Oh, yeah. My mom used to sing that, and boy, she used to get pretty hyped up.
6: I'd love a little Mama Boy cover of a little Carrie Underwood action here to get me set. Can she send that to me at like 8:05 on Sunday night?
18: Maybe. She'll be fired up for it, boy.
6: James, great work. And what a piece that is delicate is one that I can imagine you probably had a lot of thoughts and a lot of nervous energy writing and telling the story. We mentioned this a little bit earlier, your latest on The Athletic. Daniel Jones lost a friend to suicide. Now he advocates for others to ask for help. I do remember you asking Daniel a question when we were interviewing him on this show about his, I think it was his Mike Cleats, Mike Cause, right?
18: Yep. My Cause, My Cleats.
6: Yeah, which we usually see late in the season. But as much as you want to share, just a little bit of background on how this story came about. And I assume many, many voices and many, many emotional conversations to produce a story like this.
18: Absolutely. So to give you all kind of the backstory of how the story came about, every year we get a list of what cleats the players are wearing during My Cause, My Cleats, what causes they're backing. And for Daniel, he chose Mission 34, which is a foundation that was started in 2019 because of his former high school basketball teammate, Sean Bonner Jr., who died by suicide in 2018. And so, again, Daniel is a pretty reserved person, doesn't really open up a whole lot, but this is a pretty significant topic, significant cause. So I had planned on dialing this story up last year, and then he got hurt and kind of had to shelf it for a while, but I always wanted to come back to it to see, would he be willing to talk to me about why this is something he chose to endorse, and if there is more there than just wearing a pair of cleats. And of course there was. And so I had a chance to sit down with Daniel one-on-one during the preseason, talk to him about his high school teammate, friend, Sean Bonner Jr. Again, that was his name. And one of the things I appreciated about Daniel in this interview was that he didn't embellish anything. Kevin, in the story, and I have a free link to it on my Twitter page at Romeoville Kid. For anyone who would like to read, he made it very clear from the beginning. He was like, you know what, James? We weren't best friends. Like, I don't want this to be a story where, yes, it might feel good, it might sound better, but it's not true. He was like, hey, we hung out, we were on the team together, but we weren't together every day.
6: Yeah, we don't need to Hollywood it up.
18: Exactly. And what's unique about that, and what I found kind of beautiful within that, Kevin, is that talking to Sean's parents, Sean Sr. and Heather, his mom, they were like, in a way, we become closer to Daniel after our son's death than before. And they kind of reached out to him early on, like, hey, would you be willing to kind of help us promote this? Knowing that he has this platform at the time, he was a Duke quarterback when he found out that his friend had passed, goes on to be a top 10 pick, and now he's probably their biggest advocator, biggest ambassador for what they're trying to do, which is basically suicide prevention, mental health awareness, and just trying to save lives. And so, yeah, very delicate story. I'm grateful for Daniel, his openness. Throughout the story, he even talks about how he has a sports psych. To be clear, he's never had thoughts of suicide or things like that, but he did empathize with the fact that, look, pressure is everywhere around us. And yes, sometimes in sports, it can get really crazy. And the last thing I'll say, and again, I encourage you all to read the full story. It's all laid out. I agonized and theorized over every single word a million times. But within that story, one of the most poignant parts of it is that Sean Jr., who went on to play at Denison University, a D3 school in Ohio, he was a pitcher. His parents retraced his steps, and they believe that he got a concussion early on in his college career and was scared to talk about it because he thought he would lose his spot. And from there, his parents were kind of telling me he wasn't really the same person after that. In hindsight, they wish they would have kind of like seen it better. But the conversation and why they feel like Daniel is so important to this cause is that in sports, you may not always want to talk about what's hurting you, especially football and especially among men. And so I was grateful, again, just to have that avenue, that platform to share that story in the New York Times. And yeah, got a lot of positive responses for it. And their whole cause, Sean Sr. said, is to turn their pain into purpose.
6: Yeah, Mission 34. That is what their cause is. And I guess two things. Again, tremendous work. I mean, I can't imagine what everything that went into producing a story like that. And I thought you did it very, very well. And then two, I think it's really cool. And I don't know, we're probably now 6 or 7 years into this, but I think the My Cause, My Cleats is just a great initiative from the NFL.
18: Yes.
6: I think it's something that speaks to, first off, a lot of players and, like, you know, your fashion and how swagger. You look and your swagger, all of this. Yesterday at this very time, I think we're playing a Tyrese Halliburton, you know, jersey review, if you will, about the pinstripes. And again, the NFL, it's much more of a restricted, I think, ability to, you know, especially with footwear, to wear things like NBA players can wear, for example. So the NFL does this typically late in the season. I think last year it was maybe the week before Daniel Jones got hurt. I think it was a Texans game when the My Cause, My Cleats happened for the Colts. And it's obviously a great initiative to not only do that, but most importantly, to offer these platforms to explain a little bit of what you believe in, what you're passionate about, you know, what your philanthropic side is, because, you know, not everybody is maybe as vocal about it or out in the community as, like, Kenny Moore was, for example, or, you know, some of these others just take a little bit more of a quieter approach to it. And I think it's been great for the NFL to do this, open it up to everybody on the team, you know. So again, it's not just your Walter Payton Man of the Year or your Ed right. Block Courage Award that gets recognized here. And yeah, I remember when Daniel first, you know, looking at that list, I mean, I did like a little bit of like, oh wow, okay, Daniel Jones, it's kind of a cool story, but you obviously took it to a different level with that. So great work, man.
18: Yeah, I appreciate it. And the last thing I'll say, and I'll be candid here, in my own family, I've lost someone to suicide. And so I think what I try to bring to the show every day and to the media room, the joy, the laughter, and why I try not to take myself too serious is that when you lose somebody like that in that fashion, you feel like you lost everything. And it's not a void that you can really fill ever. And so that's why I try to celebrate every win, small wins, big wins, whatever, and bring some sort of positivity, because I feel like life is really hard as it is. And so I empathize with those who have lost and continue to try to navigate that loss. And again, the goal is to always tell people that there is hope on the other side. There is help out there and it is available to you. So yeah, September is Suicide Prevention Awareness Month nationally. You can call 988 if you need to talk to a hotline or crisis prevention expert. And so for those who are out there struggling, even if you don't speak about it, I hope that you do and know that you have people that love you, care about you, and want you to stay around.
6: Very, very well said. And if you need more info, that's at the end of James's piece and James's latest. Again, Daniel Jones lost a friend to suicide. Now he advocates for others to ask for help. We'll do it one final time here on a Football Friday. Thanks for closing out the week with us. This is the Fan Morning Show.
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22: Terry Stacey with your American Standard Game Day weather, brought to you by Dugan Air Heating and Cooling. Tonight is week 5 of high school football. Partly cloudy and low 70s. Saturday, number 4, Indiana finishes a non-conference season hosting Western Kentucky at 4 o'clock. Another hot one, partly sunny and 91. Also at 4, Ball State travels to Liberty, partly sunny and 82 in Lynchburg, Virginia. Saturday night, number 3, Notre Dame hosts Pat Fitzgerald and Michigan State. A threat of thunderstorms and heavy rainfall. Temps in the 60s. And late Saturday night, Purdue travels to UCLA for their Big Ten opener in the Rose Bowl. Partly cloudy and high 60s. And Sunday night, the Horseshoe look to bounce back in a tough environment at Arrowhead, where they face the Chiefs. A threat of thunderstorms and low 70s. 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
0: Now we still got our picks to give. Colts and Chiefs here. Sunday night football. James, you were over at Fever practice yesterday. They'll get back going here tonight, 7:30 north of the border. And Caitlin Clark chatted about her USA experience.
18: She did. I wanted to just get her perspective on playing in the FIBA World Cup, because some of the conversation around that tournament is like, well, it isn't the Olympics. Why are you going over there? You could get injured. But I thought she offered a really great window into just how rare it is to have an opportunity at all, regardless of the tournament, to play for Team USA.
6: Again, next, no, two summers, right? The Olympics, 2028 there, the thought. So again, they'll get things started coming up tonight. They'll be at home Sunday. So 4 o'clock Sunday, Fever Mystics. I know a lot of people would say, oh boy, that's smack dab, you know, during NFL Sunday. If all you care about is the local team, the Colts won't play till Sunday night. So you could dabble in a little bit of Fever coming up 4 o'clock on Sunday. All right, Nick Rotocap, should we give our picks? Colts and Chiefs coming up Sunday?
3: I think we should, and I think that I want to be optimistic, but I don't know if I can. I don't know. I'm struggling to find a world where the Colts can handle the Chiefs at Arrowhead in primetime, especially with what we saw against Baltimore.
6: Boy, I feel like that sums up so much of Colts Nation right now. I am going to go Chiefs 24-20. Mahomes at home, I just can't. I mean, as pedestrian as maybe him in the passing game looked, and as much as I think the Colts could have some ability to slow down Kenneth Walker, and again, an undrafted free agent at left tackle, could DeForest Buckner line up opposite him at all? And again, the Colts have had success there. Last year, they played very well, frankly, through 3.5 quarters and should have won that game. Outside of the NFL is weird. I can't have much confidence in the Colts.
18: This from Mark Dykton. Chiefs 30-13, and the Chili's bet double down is on.
6: Ooh.
18: For Cubs Red if Kevin is down for it. Now, do you have to request?
6: I know.
18: To do this?
6: Have to send in a formal, you know, piece of paper here. 30-13? Is that where he's going?
18: That's what he's going. So I'll give you my pick here.
6: Hell, after last night, Mark's probably thinking Bears, Bills, Super Bowl.
18: He might be. I'm saying Colts 27, Chiefs 24. They upset him in prime time. I don't care about Daniel Jones and his prime time record. I know the Chiefs have struggled with their receivers. I don't think they had a receiver catch over 3 passes last week. If the Colts can just get lined up and tackle somebody, I trust the secondary to make it a little tougher on Patrick Mahomes, and they win it in late fashion on the road at Arrowhead. And I also say this because if they lose Sunday, I think the season is over. As crazy as that sounds.
6: Well, that can't weigh in on your pick.
18: Can it not? Why can't I pick them to win? Because of that. This is do or die. This is a must-win game. I'm telling my inner JMV.
6: Are you saying that more for the sanctity of your life? Like,
18: not necessarily.
6: I need the Colts to win professionally?
18: No. My life is already chaotic. They always make it chaotic. It doesn't matter what the Colts do. But I'm picking them for real. 27-24.
6: It is pretty crazy. Like, one of the reasons, and you know, we talked about this earlier in the week, like, one of the reasons that you just gave for the Colts winning is them getting lined up right. And
18: we got a new green dot guy. We're ready.
6: And like,
18: they're ready.
6: As laughable as that sounds, as pathetic as that sounds, I think it was listener Matt reached out to us earlier in the week, and Matt goes, isn't it a sad state of affairs when you're talking about the biggest topic for your team week one is their inability to get lined up right? And while Matt is right, it is sad, it is pathetic, it's embarrassing. Does it also lend to like real life optimism? Of like, boy, that seems correctable, does it not? NFL teams should probably be getting lined up correctly. And so if it's as easily as correctable as switching it to the linebacker, which makes sense, then all of a sudden, are the Colts like competent again? Are they good? You know, what was that laughable, embarrassing element to week one? Now, some might say, was it really worth 18 points when 18 points could have been like 28 and the Ravens had 10 penalties? You know, to be clear, Cam Bynum made this very clear earlier in the week. As much as there were alignment issues, there were ample execution issues. So, just something to sift through. Jake Query with us here on a Friday. Jake, good to see you.
4: I pushed the right microphone button. We're off to a good start.
6: You were in here early.
4: Well, that's what I do when I prepare, Kevin.
18: I thought you came to wish him a happy birthday.
4: Whose birthday? Oh, happy birthday. It's Michelle Connell's birthday and Kelly Mallon's birthday today as well. So you share birthdays with two of my Panther classmates.
6: There's nothing more Jake Query than memorizing the North Central yearbook birthdays.
4: Oh, September is full of it.
6: 40 years later.
4: Rob Whitaker the first, Matt Klein the second, mine the third, Jenny Goldhammer the fifth, Tiffany Lehman the seventh.
6: So does that mean
18: you're like my mom? She always texts me, and I love moms. She texts me like every 3 days. It's blah, blah, blah's birthday. Yeah. Make sure you call them, and I never do. Well, I'm sorry.
4: Did your mom do this? Because my mom does it. You know, I ran into so-and-so's mom yesterday. They're doing well. You should call. Mom, I haven't talked to them in 37 years. But I will reach out.
6: Now, not to get too personal into your parents, lovely people, by the way.
4: Thank you.
6: But all these September birthdays, does that mean that
0: New Year's Eve was kind of a thing?
4: Yeah, I think probably it was a rough winter of 71. You know what I mean?
0: Well, 88 for me, yeah.
4: And for you,
0: yeah. Notre Dame's, last national championship.
4: Notre Dame has who this weekend?
0: Michigan State.
4: That's right.
0: Does it stun you at all that Notre Dame is a 30-point favorite over Michigan State?
4: I mean, yes, because I think of Michigan State still as being, you know, an upper-tier Big Ten team. But
0: like 8-win, 9-win Michigan
4: out.
0: State, right? Isn't that how you kind of view them?
4: Correct. Where the game's in East Lansing or South Bend?
0: No, South Bend. It sounds like maybe some inclement weather, so that'll be interesting to keep an eye out for.
4: But, yeah, that does surprise me, but Notre Dame will be fine. But happy birthday.
0: Thank you. I appreciate that. We're going I think we're going to do Fernando's here on Mass Ave tonight. You have you been? Either
4: no,
0: been?
4: But I love that fourth down dive against Miami. That was impressive.
0: Or you like the song?
4: I do like the song.
0: You're going to ABBA. You're going to ABBA it up for me.
4: The song is fantastic. Do you know that ABBA? By the way, I've probably told you this before, Kevin. James, here's a little fun fact for you that you can win trivia with this weekend.
0: Okay,
4: just mesmerize people. ABBA is the only band to have a song in the top 10 on the Billboard chart where both the song and the band are both palindromes. They did that when they had SOS.
18: That is the most Jake Query fun fact ever. Also, why is your chair so low? I feel like I'm used to looking up at you. You look like you're at the kids' table at Thanksgiving.
0: Jake's got a D1 frame, and now all of a sudden he looks like he's in one of those mirrors at the children's museum.
18: I was like, did I grow overnight
4: this
18: or something?
4: This happened on Ted Lasso this week. I don't know if all of a sudden his chair just like...
0: Oh, I haven't watched yet.
18: I'm looking at you, and I'm like, what's going on, brother?
4: I don't know. I'm like at the little kid table. Hello, everyone. I'm very excited about today's show. I don't know. I'm at the kid table somehow.
0: Football Friday. Are you ready?
4: Football Friday. We are ready. We're going to do the 2-minute drill where we span around, and I've got a couple of people lined up. We're going to go to Baton Rouge. We're going to go to ESPN, talk a little ACC. We're going to go to Texas and Arch Manning controversy. That's all in one segment. Kyle Nedrip joins us, obviously. Kevin, you'll be on to talk a little bit of Colts later on. Tom Noy, talking about your Irish and Michigan State's going to join us.
0: I love
4: 11
0: Tom
4: o'clock,
0: Noy.
4: But, we got a ton to get to, including last night. I had, a life-changing epiphanal event that took place for me last night. It has nothing to do with football, though.
0: Oh, geez. Okay. Yeah. All right. That's
4: my cousin wept. I was at an event last night, and my cousin wept.
0: Wow.
4: Yeah.
0: Actually, now that I think about it, I had a pretty vivid dream. Now that I think about it from last night, have you heard of this? Someone was asking me if I'm going to the Chili Peppers Cosmic game tonight over Victory Field. That's glow in the dark baseball.
4: Yeah, you know what? I did.
18: That sounds cool.
4: They did that last night as well, did they not?
0: Oh, okay. Oh, that would make sense.
4: That does sound cool.
0: So does it not start? I guess. Oh, I guess now it gets dark around 8, right?
18: Yeah.
0: Wow. I've always thought that'd be cool to play golf glow in the dark.
4: Mm. When I was a kid,
18: not me.
4: I invented a game when I was a kid called Glow Ball, which was
0: I don't think we need James's ball to be glowing, really.
4: I had a light-up beach ball, and I came up with this game in the backyard called Glow Ball that was like baseball playing with that at night. It was awesome. The only problem is, as soon as we would get like one inning in, it would be bedtime, and then we couldn't play very long.
0: Wait, I don't know if this needs to be done or we should do this, but if we could somehow cut into your brain and take out the North Central birthday knowledge, that would probably open up a lot of avenues for you to add some other things into your brain.
4: You would actually get 3 quadrants and my medulla oblongata, all if you took out simply North Side and North Central knowledge.
18: Well, what's the movie, Limitless? Like, that's Jake right now. He's operating at a higher brain capacity than
0: how
18: the rest of us.
0: How many kids did you graduate with?
4: By the time we graduated, we started with 1182. By the time we graduated, 898, I think. 35
18: How do you know this? I don't even know how big my graduating class was, and I graduated not too long ago.
4: I was ranked 482.
18: I was top 10 in my class, baby. Shout out to Romeoville Education because didn't have to do much.
4: You had like 14, right?
0: Yeah, I went to the old I went to Clay Junior High, Carmel Public School Junior High, and that was the old 3 grades that I think I was like 560 maybe in my 8th grade class, and then I go to Cathedral for high school and we graduated like 312.
4: Yeah,
18: jeez.
4: Yeah,
18: I mean,
4: well, yeah, Carmel. Your graduating class had you gone to Carmel.
0: Someone told me Carmel's the second biggest high school in the nation.
4: That's I would imagine that Carmel, because Carmel does not bus in, right? I'll bet it's the largest public non-bus high school in the country.
0: And the refusal to build the second high school is because we don't want to lose a girls' swimming state title?
4: Well, when you have 127 state titles, got to go for 128, right? I mean,
0: not to turn this into a huge topic like that, but you think like that's a like HSC and Fishers? I mean, they built young. You know, when you think about it, or Fishers decided to do that.
4: There
0: has
4: always been the discussion that athletics are a primary reason why you don't split it up.
0: Because, I mean, don't you have room on the west side to do something?
4: I always say this, though. when I went to high school at North Central, everybody said, like, how did you go to a school so big? And then people in my graduating class went to, like, Hanover or DePaul, and everyone said, how do you go to a school that small? It's all relative.
6: Yeah, sure.
4: You know everybody by time. Yeah, right. Anyway.
18: That is a good point.
6: No, that is. Yeah. And hell, some people know the birthdays of the people they graduated high school with. Jake Query's got you 10 to 1 of Football Friday.
4: My killer's mom, 9 days from now. So
18: oh, my
4: 24.
18: Gosh.
6: Nick Rotocap, great work. And listen to Mrs. Query. The leaves are starting to get wet after the overnight right. rain. So check out that. Everybody have a great weekend. James, enjoy Kansas City.
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4: Well, happy birthday to Kevin Bowen. Did you know, Eddie, that it was Kevin Bowen's birthday today?
21: I did. I did indeed, Jake.
4: You know, numerically, I get fascinated by birthdays. And his birthday, his second birthday, had to have been cool because if you take the month in which he was born and you multiply by two, you get the day he was born. 9 and 2, making 18. I was fascinated when I turned 27 because my birthday is September 3rd and 9 times 3 is 27. But if you inverted it, you got 72, which was the year I was born.
21: You're so weird.
4: I'm just saying. You can tell when I haven't slept a lot. My brain works on like in weird ways.
21: Is that any different than any other day?
4: It's just been a weird week for my sleep pattern. I don't know why that is. But nonetheless, Friday is here. It is a football Friday. Good morning to you. My name is Jake Query. That is the voice of Eddie Garrison that you just heard on Query and Company here on 93.5 and 107.5 The Fan. And I go into this game. And I think that when you realistically look at this show and just in general, the conversation around whether it be the NFL or college, whatever it may be, it's typically, it kind of works the same. And that is, you get your reactions out on Monday. You expand upon the reactions in a more rational sense by Tuesday because the emotion of it all has started to wane a bit, and now you can just get a little bit more into, you know, you do that on Tuesday. Then by Wednesday, you start to kind of look at just what the schedule has and the health standpoint of it. Thursday, you start anticipating whatever's on Thursday Night Football. Then today being Friday, you really advance into getting a better feel for the next game and the next opponent. And it is a big one for the Colts, certainly. It's big. It's a big weekend in college football as well. Michigan State and Notre Dame. Again, I go back to, I think Notre Dame is loaded. And I think their schedule is very favorable. I know Pat Fitzgerald at Michigan State now, and you know, you still, as Kevin and I were just talking about, I think with Michigan State, you look at that and you say, well, I mean, that's a solid top five Big Ten team. Well, first off, it's not a top five Big Ten team now because the Big Ten's 18 instead of 10 teams. But, you know, that program is kind of rebuilding and starting from scratch and not your dad's Michigan State is what I'm getting at. But nonetheless, we'll get into that. Indiana and Purdue in college football discussion today. High school football as well. Kyle Nedenrip joining us. But let's begin by talking about this game with Kansas City and getting more into, with the Chiefs, what we had a little bit of discussion yesterday. Stephen St. John. I think Stephen's going to kind of join us one more time this morning as part of our two-minute drill just to kind of get a last piece of where the Chiefs may be from a health standpoint and do it that way. But you know, Kenneth Walker, I think you almost, at least in my case, I almost slept on the fact here is a Chiefs team that when Patrick Mahomes got hurt at the end of last season and his season came to an end, you literally thought to yourself, well, there goes the Chiefs dynasty. There it goes. It's over. It's over. And you wondered at that point, oh, he may never be the same. It's obviously early to know whether or not he sustains and gets back to being the Patrick Mahomes that we've known and admired, to an extent feared, for quite some time. The Colts are the one franchise, the one bugaboo, the one hurdle that has always been there for Patrick Mahomes until last year. the last franchise for him to beat. And there were several games where you gave the Colts zero chance, zero puncher's chance going into it, and yet they walk away and they get a win. Okay. And so is this another example of that? Is this going to be another one of those years where you say to yourself, you know, the Colts go in, prime time, all eyes on it, everybody watching, and the Colts were written off, and then, oh, you know what? They've come up with this little wrinkle offensively. They're controlling the football. They're getting some three and outs defensively. Is that going to happen? Because we've seen it before. I mean, as much as we want to talk about, and rightly and understandably so, and relish in this town of discussing and reflecting upon and reliving the glory of Peyton Manning's teams going 14-0 and Andrew Luck getting back into the AFC title game and Super Bowls in Miami and all of those things. I mean, that's what we want to dwell on in terms of the Indianapolis Colts and their calling card and the signature that we hang our hat on in this town. But there have been plenty of moments as well where you went into the office one morning a little bit groggy. Everybody is standing around, you know, like the in the kitchen getting their extra coffee because they're all tired because everyone stayed up late the night before watching in Denver when they hit two field goals from beyond 50 yards in the snow to force overtime and get a stunning win, or against Pittsburgh where they score an 80-yard touchdown on the opening play of the game on primetime with everybody watching, or going into, I think, Arrowhead, actually, and pulling off surprises. I mean, it's not unprecedented that the Colts in these type of games find what then can turn out to be an anomaly for the season, and then you think, you know what, maybe they've got a this is going to be another one of those. But, Eddie, it's a tall task, and to me, when you look at, I'm trying to find, and I'm grasping at straws. You ever see those games, Eddie? I don't think The Price is Right does this, but you see it every once in a while where they bring somebody wins, the contestant, the opportunity to get in one of these machines. It's like a phone booth, and it has $100 bills just flying around all over the place, and you got to grab as many as you can.
21: Oh, yeah. They used to do those that when I was in, like, elementary school, and you had, you know, like a fundraiser or something, and if you gave away a certain amount of things, you know, it was like a rewards tier. Like, and then you got up to a certain tier. Next thing you know, you got into this wind tunnel thing, and it just sprayed up dollar bills. And you try to grab as many dollar bills as you can.
4: But you got kids in Decatur Elementary School getting rich off this?
21: Well, it was like fake dollar bills, Jake.
4: Okay.
21: That you could turn in for like candy or a beverage or something okay. like that.
4: So when that happens and those little dollars are flying around all over the place, right?
21: Yep.
4: Can you make the sound effect of what that wind sounds like when you're in that thing? So you're standing in that thing, and you look at the person, and there's all these dollar bills floating around, flying around all over the place. And especially if the person's like blindfolded, you're just grasping all over the place. You're just reaching here. You're reaching there. You're trying to grab anything and stuff it under your shirt. And as soon as you do, it's flying away. And you feel like you have your hands on it, and you're like, here we go. Yes. There's a dollar bill, and there's a dollar bill, and that looks like a 20. Okay. And you're doing that. And if you're watching that person, they're just randomly, blindly, they think they have some sort of an idea or a strategy or a game plan on how they're doing this. But in reality, once they get in there and everything starts whipping around and flying around them, they're just grasping at whatever the heck might flash into their eyes.
21: Absolutely.
4: And that's how it feels trying to come up with a way that the Colts can stop this Patrick Mahomes offense. And it's not even a vintage Patrick Mahomes offense. But it is an offense that has Travis Kelce still. Now, granted, he's coming out of turn four in his career. But when you get Travis Kelce as that safety net, so to speak, for Patrick Mahomes, and then you get, obviously, the other weapons they have in space, and you add in Walker, then you start thinking of ways that the Colts can contend in this game, and you literally look like that person inside the dollar bill Wendy phone booth. You're just grasping at stuff.
21: Well, here's the thing, Jake. If you look at that game Monday night against Denver, you know, they have a really good shutdown corner in Patrick Surtain the second, PS2, as they call him, former defense player of the year. They've got Riley Mullins, who is a good corner. Like, they have a solid secondary. And on paper, I mean, the Colts have a good secondary, too, and the Kansas City receivers were struggling to get open. Like, they're not, at least, it's small sample size, granted, but week one, they're not using Rashee Rice as an extension of the run game like they did the last 2 years. He was running more routes downfield, and he wasn't getting open. He had one of the worst separation scores among receivers in the NFL in week number one. Travis Kelce is not getting open on his own anymore. It's going to be a matter of he's going to read the defense, find a soft spot in the zone, which the Colts don't really play all that much underneath Luan Rumo, wants to play more man coverage. So, you know, he's not really the man beater like he used to be. So on paper, and as I, you know, preview the game and look at it, it seems pretty straightforward and simple. You control the ball and you stop the run. That's how you win. Can the Colts do it is the big question.
4: Okay. Do you have the sound effect again, please?
21: The cyclone?
4: This is the sound effect. Yes, this is the sound effect of the Colts trying to explain and backpedal to an extent and justify the change they've already had to make after 1 week defensively. Yeah. Okay, they're in there. They're just grabbing at everything. Like, there's the reason that we had injury. I'll grab that. Oh, there's the reason that, you know, Cam Bynum couldn't hear something. There, you grab that. And furthermore, maybe it's that with the, and I said yesterday, I meant this week is when we finished with this term, the green dot guy. Maybe the green dot, this is all he was hearing in his ear. Give me that sound effect again. Can't find himself. He's too far back. That's all he can hear. So they make the change.
21: Or maybe that's how he was sounding at the end of the game.
4: Yeah, exactly.
21: With all the running around he had to do.
4: Now, here is what is my concern. I know it's a Friday, and you folks are ready for a big-time Friday. I know it's Kevin Bowen's birthday. Happy birthday to Kevin. I know it's Michelle Cohen Connell's birthday. Happy birthday to Michelle. I know that it's Kelly Mallon's birthday. Happy birthday to Kelly. And anybody else out there who I missed it, it's your birthday, happy birthday. And those of you anticipating and getting set for an exciting weekend, we all are. I love it. It's a great time of year. And I know the Colts are playing on primetime. But I do have a concern that I have to get off my chest this morning. And that concern is the following. When Carly Urso-Gordon met with everyone in the local media at the end of last year to explain whether or not they were going to make a change with this franchise and the direction of the franchise and the leadership of the franchise. And she announced that Chris Ballard would be back for another year. And the explanation and the question that a lot of people had as to what would lead to that exact determination kind of sounded like this, to be honest with you. I mean, in all honesty, there we go. We're reaching here, and here's a reason, and there's a reason, and you're all over the place, right? And I've given my what I believe to be reasoning as to why Carly Urso-Gordon brought back Chris Ballard and Shane Steichen. And I think it's very justified, and I think it's very understandable. And I truly believe that it was a combination of two things. I think it was partially the reasoning being that Carly Urso-Gordon is aware more than anyone else as to some of the things away from the football field that Chris Ballard had to navigate through and work through in the final years and health challenges of Jim Irsay. I mean, none of that is a disrespect to Jim Irsay in any way, shape, or form. And I mean a lot of it with a lot of respect to Chris Ballard, who has never once publicly stood up and said, look, you don't realize everything beyond what you know about that I had to deal with. I don't know that that's the case, but it seems to me very plausible that that's the case. And then so Carly Urso-Gordon, I think, looked at it and said, this does deserve for me to be able to analyze and itemize and inventory everything about this job and his effectiveness of it, if he can do it now without some of the external noise that he had to wade through. I think that's entirely possible and plausible. I also think it's entirely possible and plausible that Carly Urso-Gordon said, you know what? I have to focus for the next year, I'm talking about a year ago, on the business financial aspect of all of this. The transition of power of ownership, even though my sisters and I have been listed as owners for quite some time, you know, all of those things that come with that and looking at the books and the budgets and all of it. There is a lot that goes into the non-football side of things that would make it plausible for her to say, I just need someone that I trust and I know to handle football until I can then analyze where we are from an X's and O's standpoint. And then again, when it comes to me trying to figure out why Chris Ballard was indeed brought back, I might actually be sounding like this, right? I'm just reaching. I'm just grabbing wherever I can. Like, let me find a reason. But one thing that while I tried to find those reasons, and I do understand them, and as I mentioned, I think they're very justified if those are the reasons. The thing about the Chris Ballard tenure and about this franchise over the last 10 years is it consistently seems to be one step forward, one step back, two steps forward, one step back, two steps forward, two steps back. It doesn't seem like you can get the firm footing on it. And the latest, to me, example of this happened yesterday. I get home. I ran a couple of errands. And I'm sitting down and I'm looking through and I'm analyzing through social media and everything else. And that's where I see it. Yesterday, the Colts had availability, as we call it in the media terms. And that included assistant coaches. And their linebacker coach, James Betcher, was there and made available to answer questions about the linebacking position. And, of course, that's a big issue now because of the green dot and all of that. Eddie made an outstanding point yesterday, which we'll revisit here in a minute, about what this may mean for the Colts defensively, having a new communicator on their defense, taking that position away or that responsibility from Cam Bynum at no fault of Cam Bynum's, logistically. But James Betcher was asked about C.J. Allen. Now, Eddie, do you happen to have before you, and I should have asked you this ahead of time, if you can find it, and give me the thumb up when you have it, the audio from Chris Ballard when C.J. Allen was drafted. When C.J. Allen was drafted out of Georgia, there was an immediate insinuation of, now that Zaire Franklin has been traded, they clearly need to go out and get themselves a player that can come in and be that quarterback of the defense, be that, quote, green dot guy, to use that term that we love. And Chris Ballard was, you know, not shy in any way, shape, or form in discussing his belief that they had found that. It literally was like, you know what? Zaire Franklin has been producing a lot of tackles for us over the years, and we traded him for a guy that we're actually not even going to put on the roster next year, but let's not worry about that, because all's fine, all's calm, all's good, because wait till you see the guy that we drafted that we're going to seamlessly put in. That's how I interpreted what Chris Ballard says right here.
2: Started as a true freshman and wore it. Like, that's hard to do. And in that defense, like, they stress him now. They stress him mentally. So he handled that at a young age, and it wasn't too big for him. I've been fortunate now to be around some really good ones. Like, Anthony Walker is about as smart as they come. He picked it up pretty quick here. I expect CJ to do the same thing.
4: Okay. So we were told. That wasn't me prognosticating. That was not me. In trying to analyze what C.J. Allen could do, I was not doing this, right? I wasn't just reaching and grasping for any way that I could find. There was definitive reasoning for me to say, and for any of us to say, he's going to come in and be a guy that starts for them and is wearing that green dot from the get-go. That's what we were told. I know that he had at the very beginning of camp, and it wasn't very long, a few practices that he missed from a health standpoint. But now that C.J. Allen, the first selection of the Colts in this year's past draft, a second-round pick, but essentially their first-rounder because their first-rounder's in New York. James Betcher yesterday, the linebacker coach, was asked to update where C.J. Allen is in terms of his progress and why he was a healthy scratch. He was on the roster, but he did not get a single snap in week number one. And this, to

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2: A dirty, stinking honest.
3: Of time of being on the grass, he missed I'd have to go back and look, but it was not a ton of practice time.
4: It was like 2 weeks.
3: He's healthy and ready to go, but when he says there, we all know the difference between the college game and the pro game. Do we? Because I heard the general manager insinuate, essentially when they drafted him, that difference at most places is probably significant, but he was at Georgia where he was wearing the green dots from the time he was a freshman, and that he was playing an extremely complex defense that puts stress on the middle linebacker, and therefore that margin, that gap, that step for C.J. Allen was going to be less than what it would be if you were taking a linebacker out of Arizona State. He was seemingly, by insinuation, ready to go. Now, all of a sudden, it's, he's going to be ready to go in time. He just needs a little more time to get familiar with things. He needs time to just the timing and just to understand and recognize the different things that we need, except for that he's your middle linebacker. He's your quarterback linebacker. That sounds to me, and it's been one game, and it's totally unfair. And I was here in this town when people were starting to question whether or not Reggie Wayne was a guy that could play wide receiver because it had been like 10 games into his rookie year and he hadn't caught a touchdown yet. And I have been around it long enough. I was here when Tarik Glenn was a rookie and people were like, this guy keeps getting beat and is he going to be good? And he turned into a pillar of the franchise. One game is totally unfair, I realize. It's totally unfair. But already, it sounds to me like the one step forward in terms of that defensive position is now two steps back. And part of that, and part of why I'm so hard about it and why I'm being so critical here, is because based on precedent. Because what we have seen is a number of players that have been selected here that just quite simply didn't pan out. Were they miscast? Were they miscoached? Or was the scouting just not where it needed to be? Was there an inability to recognize what a player can be and who a player can be? I don't, and maybe all of that is in fact me doing this, right? Just sitting here, just trying to figure it out and grasp where this guy's going to be. But when I heard those comments from James Betcher yesterday, I cannot be the only one that sat there and listened to that and thought to myself, he's basically saying this guy can't play.
4: Jake, do you remember why Lou Anarumo got fired in Cincinnati?
3: I thought it was because they started getting personnel that was different than the schemes that he was typically running, but I could be wrong in that.
4: Not fully correct. The part of the reason why Lou Anarumo got booted in Cincinnati is because of his inability to develop players.
3: Yes, okay, development. Good word.
4: His inability to develop guys that they were taking in the first, second, or third or fourth round. Like at premium positions, the Bengals are trying to shore up their defense and Lou Anarumo just wouldn't play rookies.
3: Yeah.
4: Which came back to this. I mentioned it during the offseason with you on Kevin's podcast. Like it just seems very, very weird to me that there's been a devaluing of linebacker with this regime, or not this regime, but this specific coach. And then you got rid of a guy who was the quarterback of your defense because you got tired of him always talking for a rookie, and you expect that rookie to earn the trust of a guy who doesn't like to play rookies? Like, it just didn't pass the smell test. Still doesn't pass the smell test to me.
3: Now, you made a very interesting point yesterday, Eddie. And I'm in total agreement here. We've got to come up with, that's why I just keep saying the quarterback of the defense, because I'm tired of saying the green dot deal, because I'd never heard that term until 14 months ago, and then it got old after 14 days. But now that they have selected a new linebacker to be the audio correspondent to the defensive coordinator, that's what I'm going with, audio correspondent to the D coordinator. Now that they have selected that player, and it's the player that his under

0: study is C.J. Allen. They're not immediately going to, after 2 weeks, go back and put C.J. Allen in there and have to, for a third time, come up with a new audio engineer. It's not going to happen. This only further indicates a longer delay for yet another high draft pick of the Colts that we're waiting to see production. Last time there was a second-round pick that just couldn't get it and actually made some mistakes. He ended up in New York. High school football underway, of course, week number 5, and a couple of really good stories about that. Those of perseverance and those of great games. Kyle Nedrep, Indianapolis Star, will join us on the other side to get into that. Tom Noy as well. Why my cousin wept. I'll tell you that story coming up later in the show, and we will get more into the Colts and the Chiefs. Football Friday here, Aquarian Company, 93.5 and 107.5 The Fan.
1: Terry Stacey with your American Standard Game Day weather brought to you by Dugan Air Heating and Cooling. Tonight is week 5 of high school football, partly cloudy and low 70s. Saturday, number 4, Indiana finishes the non-conference season hosting Western Kentucky at 4 o'clock. Another hot one, partly sunny and 91. Also at 4, Ball State travels to Liberty, partly sunny and 82 in Lynchburg, Virginia. Saturday night, number 3, Notre Dame hosts Pat Fitzgerald and Michigan State, a threat of thunderstorms. Storms and heavy rainfall, temps in the 60s. And late Saturday night, Purdue travels to UCLA for their Big Ten opener in the Rose Bowl. Partly cloudy and high 60s. And Sunday night, the Horseshoe looked to bounce back in a tough environment at Arrowhead where they face the Chiefs, a threat of thunderstorms and low 70s. 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
0: Tons of big games here in week number 5 for Indiana high school football. Joining us now on the Game Day Men's Health guest line. Game Day Men's Health, by the way. Multiple clinics in central Indiana, Bargersville, State Road 135, Carmel, Fishers, also up on North Shadeland in Indianapolis. Guys, it is the very best, whether you're talking about peptides, testosterone therapy, weight management, and a personalized and just cool, relaxed atmosphere. That's what you get from Game Day Men's Health. Kyle Nedrup joining us from the Indianapolis Star. Kyle, I'll begin right now off the top before I get into the specifics of a couple of things that you wrote about that I really liked. With this in week number 5, I feel like in college football, we always have what we call Separation Saturday, where you get to that point and there are a couple of massive games and it really allows you to kind of separate through on who the contenders and pretenders are. Are we at the point right now from the high school schedule where now you have a better idea as to which teams are for real and which teams have kind of started to fall back a little bit?
19: Yeah, I think so. And we'll have some more of that, I think, tonight, you know, in a few games that, you know, the teams that, you know, we might have thought were, potential sleeper teams coming into the season or, you know, teams that, you know, maybe have a chance to make a tournament run. And obviously things don't boil down to like one night or anything like that. But, you know, for instance, the Carmel Lawrence North game tonight, I think will, be really interesting, I think, and two teams that are, I think, vying to, you know, be, you know, state title contenders potentially. So that'll be a good measuring stick type game. I think a game like Warren Ben Davis, which is always a lot of fun. You know, Warren will get a test from a rival that, you know, I think Ben Davis is on the rise a little bit. And if they could get a win tonight, that would really turn some heads. So, you know, I think that's an interesting one. And then definitely a team like Pendleton Heights, you know, this, a chance for them to play new pal. And in the past, you know, at least the past, you know, couple of years or kind of interspersed when, you know, new pal has played up in the 5A because of the success factor. They haven't been in the same class, you know, and Pendleton Heights has been 4A traditionally. But now because of their enrollment, they are 5A and they're in the same sectional with new pal. So tonight they'll play new pal. And this game has not been close really the last, many years. And even though Pendleton Heights was a good team last year, it was still pretty lopsided game. So I think it's a good, you know, sort of measuring stick type game for them. And obviously being a conference game, there's more on the line, but also the fact that you could see them again down the road will, probably lead to some, you know, just a chance to kind of see where you're at sort of a deal. So yeah, I think there's a lot of those tonight. Brebeuf has a game against Chittard, which, will be a very difficult game, but I think a chance for them to kind of see where they're at. You know, so there's a few cases like that, that you bring up that I think apply to, tonight's games.
0: Kyle, is there a particular team that you look towards? And I know that when we're talking about high school athletics, you know, I'm not trying to pick on young people. I don't want it to come off that way, but is there a team that you look towards right now and you say, you know, I'm giving it like one last chance to see if they can kind of put things together and impress me. Otherwise, I'm just going to have to, I hate to say dismiss high school kids, but I'm just going to say this is a year where it's just not their year. You know, is there somebody that you anticipated more from at this point and you still are trying to figure out whether or not it's there, but the sand is quickly running through the hourglass?
19: Yeah, I mean, there's probably a few of those, and maybe not teams that we necessarily had as like state title. I think all the teams that you kind of pegged as like these are teams that can compete for a state title, definitely in 6A, I think those teams are still, you know. Now, the thing is, like, I think we'll find out this a little bit next week because Brownsburg plays Westfield, and that's the right now the number one and two teams in the state. And if there's a big gap between those teams and on that night, and I don't anticipate there will be, but if there is, I think we kind of have to start wondering, you know, can anybody hang with Brownsburg? I mean, that's kind of a question lingering out there, but all of the 6A teams, I think they had a realistic chance that, you know, to be in the mix, I think are still there. You know, and depending on health and injuries and that sort of thing, you know, I think can still be in the mix. You know, you do wonder about a team like Avon because they just lost their starting running back and coming off that, tough loss to Brownsburg. You know, they're tonight, I think, is a big game for them. They play at Franklin Central. And if they, you know, I think it's a big game just to see if they can get back on track and without Andre Warfield playing. So they're a team, I think, that, you know, you look at tonight's game and that's a big one for them to, you know, kind of right themselves after probably, you know, a bit of a disappointing outcome last week. So, but yeah, I don't know if I'm answering your question completely right, but yeah, I think, you know, at this point in the year, you're still sort of, you know, finding out, you know, who people are exactly.
0: I want to know who has the best, and I realize that you're covering the games, right? By your observation, Kyle Nedrip, and this is year number what for you covering high school football in Indiana?
19: I think it's 19.
0: Okay. I was thinking 18. So you must have said you're 18 complete. This is 19. That's probably right. So we're just going to say 20. We're going to round it up to 20. I want to know the best atmosphere / concessions / tailgate in Indiana high school football.
19: Man, that's a good question. I would say, you know, when you ask that question, what pops to mind is, you know, the Cathedral, New Pal game last year, as far as atmosphere goes. And I don't always, take that in necessarily. I might be in the building already or, you know, but I happened to kind of walk through it last year and that one was fantastic. That was a sectional game and basically had been anticipated all year and it will be again this year. I think those teams will end up playing each other, but, you know, some of those type of games, I always get a burger when I'm at Ben Davis. That's one of the places I do, go and get something to eat. Yeah, I would say, you know, the Brownsburg setup right now, is pretty impressive. But yeah, any of those big, the Mudsock game traditionally, that the Mudsock probably draws the most people.
0: Those who don't know, that's HSE and Fishers, right?
19: Right. Yeah. And that's probably the biggest crowd, I would say, of any game, you know, especially when those teams sometimes come in, you know, ranked pretty highly. This year is kind of an exception to that. Neither one of them were, ranked, but that's always a really good one, I would say. And shoot, and I wasn't there last week, but the man, Rich Torres was there for us. It was the Chittard Cathedral game. At Chittard and man, that crowd looked absolutely insane. I mean, and that's cool that Chittard's got its own stadium now, so they can host that game, but that's always a good one too. So, but yeah, there's a lot of good ones. I try to, you know, take it in. I don't always, but, definitely, you know, the one like the Cathedral and Cathedral's Center Grove when they played at Arlington in the Mud Bowl a few years ago, man, that was a lot of fun too. And I, people still bring that game up and that atmosphere up and everything that kind of the rainstorm that happened that night. So, that one comes to mind as well. But man, there's a lot of them. It's Friday's always kind of built for that sort of atmosphere.
0: Kyle Nedrip is my guest. He's on the Game Day Men's Health guest line. And of course, covering high school athletics for the Indianapolis Star. Kyle, I wanted to touch on something that I know you were not the author of said article, but you did share it on social media. Your colleague wrote about it, Mark Ray at the Indianapolis Star. And that is, could you kind of give the Cliff Notes version of, because I think it's an important topic, maybe not the most comfortable topic, but an important one. And that's the article that was written that you shared about Carmel and Make Good Decisions Night, which I believe that we are now, and we're talking soccer, not football, granted, but Carmel Athletics and Make Good Decision Night, which is all a part of Brett Finbloom, who had been, I believe I'm saying the last name correctly, been a Carmel student, and his unfortunate passing and trying to turn a positive or a lesson out of that. Can you elaborate on the article that you shared?
19: Yeah, for sure. Mark did a really nice job with that. And I'm glad he notified me about a week ago and he was going to work on it and it came out really, really well, I thought. But yeah, Brett was a student at Carmel and just about to go to college, at the time this happened in 2012. And, he was going to the University of Oklahoma, really bright kid, had played soccer for Carmel. You know, throughout his high school career, you know, and Mark kind of lays out everything about his, you know, his background and his, personality in that story. But, yeah, he passed away, you know, parents' worst nightmare, you know, from, you know, at any stage of passing away, obviously when your son passed away, but died of alcohol poisoning. And, you know, and I think throughout the years, this has been a situation, and it was a deal where, you know, obviously the kids who were around him were, you know, kind of scared to, you know, report it. You know, everybody's underage drinking and one of the good things that had come out of this is the Make Good Decisions Night that, that Carmel puts on every year. And they will do that tonight, when they play Homestead. But, the Indiana Lifeline law, which provides protection to minors who are under the influence to report a medical emergency has also come out of this, and it's kind of brought this situation, or you know, underage drinking is, there's something good that, not good can comes out of that, but good that can come out of a situation like this that you know, that has raised money and really raised awareness, I think, to this law. So I'm glad that they've kept this. And not only done that, but kept Brett's memory alive by doing this. And they've really raised, I think, awareness and money, for this, you know, scholarship money and spread the word, that allows people to kind of know what's going on, with this, you know, this law. So, yeah, I mean, I, you know, honestly, man, it's high school age boys, especially, you know, I've been one and you've been one. I mean, we just don't, you know, you don't fully understand the consequences of your actions sometimes when you're that age. And, you know, so I'm glad this has kind of become a something that Carmel continues to do. And definitely the parents, you know, have made this a big deal. And I'm glad that they've but 14 years later now have continued to do this. And I think that's a really cool thing that they've done and been able to keep their son's story out there.
0: Make Good Decisions Night in Carmel. And again, the idea, the fundraising, but also the awareness for young people to know to make good decisions. But in the event that someone, there could be peril because someone did not do that, that there is help that can be obtained without somebody facing the legal repercussions, you know, because somebody made a bad decision. So very important for them to know that. All right, finally, Kyle, in conclusion, tell me again where you're going to be tonight.
19: I will be at Carmel Lawrence North, games at Lawrence North. Expect a very close game, I think, and possibly a lot of points on the board. So looking forward to that one. And we'll have coverage of New Powell, Pendleton Heights, and Ben Davis, Warren Central, Lebanon, Danville, and a couple other games, Ron Colley, Guerin, and a couple other games as well. Indian Creek, Tri-West also.
0: And again, by the way, that Carmel event I was talking about, is that was a soccer player, so it was a soccer as opposed to football. All right, Kyle, appreciate the time as always. Enjoy the games, and we will talk to you again next week.
19: You bet. Thanks for having me on, Jake.
0: All right, Kyle Nedenrup joining us on the Game Day Men's Health Guest Line. Football Friday, that means college as well. Big one taking place for one of the two best teams in the state. Obviously, Indiana is the defending national champion. That means they're the best team in the state when it comes to college football, but I think Notre Dame is really good. And we'll go to South Bend and check in with the Irish. We'll do that in just over 15.
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0: Eddie, I said that last night I got a chance to see some of, and we're going to go to Buffalo as part of our two-minute drill coming up. More on that in a second. But you said you were working the second job last night, right?
29: Yes, yes. Bill, if you remember the conversation from yesterday, the manager at the said store that I...
0: That's right, yep.
29: He goes, oh, so my name's Bill now. I was like, yeah, you're Bill.
0: Daryl was the backup. Is Daryl more accurate?
29: One of the people that's in management at the store that I work at is named Daryl.
0: Yeah, okay. Bill Daryl.
29: He is not on the same level as Bill.
0: From now on, it's just simply Bill Daryl. When I say Bill Daryl, that's all-encompassing for your two bosses. But you missed then the last night a fabulous performance from Josh Allen and the Buffalo Bills.
29: The beauty about Amazon Prime, Jake, is they give you the option to, like, correct, do the catch-up so you can see all the good plays. So
0: that's what I was talking about with, I do think, and there's an advantage of that with sports viewing, but I think we are just becoming, myself included, more in the habit of not, you know, appointment-type viewing of, like, I've got to see it at this time because you're like, yeah, I'll go back and watch the abbreviated or start it from the beginning, whatever it may be. One of the things, the stadium looks great. I was there, I think, 2 years ago, and I saw the construction of the stadium, but it does look beautiful in Buffalo. We'll see how that is in, like, you know, February. But
29: I did go to back to the start because I was like, I want to hear how loud this place is because I know they had talked about, like, the engineering of, like, the roof on how, like, the sound of the fans, like, cheering, clapping, whatever, yelling and screaming, it reverberates back down to the field. And I was like, holy cow, it is.
0: Yeah, it certainly sounded loud. And I know there were a lot of people, and I get it. I mean, just based on, I'll be honest, maybe I'm a moron, which would not be the first time. But when they sang the Canadian anthem and then the United States national anthem, there were people that were, and I had to look it up. I didn't realize that they had never before done O Canada at a Bills game. Now, my understanding is that like 15% of the new tickets, that season tickets purchased in that stadium, are people that live in Canada. But to me, I didn't think much of that because, number one, like anytime the Raptors come here to play the Pacers, they do O Canada, and it's not like there's anybody on the, well, there are more Canadians on the Pacers roster than there are on the Raptors roster, but right, nonetheless.
29: Same for any hockey team that's from Canada. Correct. They're playing a team.
0: I mean, there's
29: in the
0: a Canadian
29: States.
0: Flag, and for that matter, a Mexican flag hanging in Gainbridge Fieldhouse. But yeah, the IndyCar, for 20 years, I've been on the IndyCar radio network, and in those 20 years, have done races in either Belle Isle, which is Detroit, or in Toronto. And in both of those venues in Detroit, when we do the Detroit Grand Prix, they do O Canada before they sing the national anthem. And it's strictly because you're right across the river and a big percentage of the audience is Canadian. And I think it's just simply a courtesy that Buffalo did as well. But Josh Allen looked really good. Notre Dame is hoping to look exactly that, and quarterback play could be a big part of that for them. When they take on Michigan State, it's one of the college games that we will focus on. We'll do it next with our buddy in South Bend, Tom Noy. Other side, Query & Company Football Friday on The Fan.
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0: The slate of games in terms of the Division I programs in the immediate area, Indiana and Western Kentucky, that is tomorrow at 4 o'clock. Pregame can be heard at 3 o'clock right here on this radio station. Purdue and UCLA is the nightcap. Go out and get yourself a big old thing, a Java House. And at 11 o'clock tomorrow night on the Big Ten Network, it is Purdue at UCLA. But right in between them. As a matter of fact, I guess you would say not the warm-up act for the Purdue game, but the game that I think there will be plenty of attention. You can see it on NBC. It is at 7:30. It is Notre Dame and Michigan State. Marcus Freeman's group 2-0 and really untested to this point. Tom Noy joining us now on the Game Day Men's Health guest line. He is with the South Bend Tribune. So, Tom, I'll get right to the obvious question right off the box, and that is, you know, Wisconsin, I think, we may find out that Wisconsin's a perfectly competent team. And that was a game where Notre Dame was slow out of the box to start the year. But do you truly feel that there was an area yet where Notre Dame was tested and had to make any sort of a revision or an improvement or a tweak of themselves to get to this point? Or have they kind of cruised to this point?
20: Maybe after the first half of the Wisconsin game where it was 13-10, and I think the nervous meter for the Notre Dame fan base was probably about up here. Like, what's going on? It's only 13-10. It should be like 30-0. They had to relax and be like, we're not just going to go roll through people just by going out and playing Notre Dame football. This is going to take some work. They settled down there in the second half. You saw the end result where they kind of felt like, all right, if we play football and we play it the way we're supposed to play it, we're not going to be challenged here for the first 6 weeks of the season. So they learned that lesson against Wisconsin. They carried it over in beating Rice 52-0. But I think there are still some areas they need to improve on. And especially if the weather is supposed to hold with what the weather is going to be on Saturday night up here at Notre Dame Stadium, it's a chance for Notre Dame to finally figure out what they actually have in their run game.
0: And that's the big question mark, right? Because, you know, it's interesting, Tom. When you lose Jeremiah Love, I mean, everybody knows how good he is. They lost two backs. And I think now we're figuring out, man, they had two really good backs. So with the run game, at this point, has it not necessarily stamped itself because it hasn't had to or because they are still trying to find ways to get it going?
20: I think a little bit of both. I think it hasn't had to. Like, it was obvious last week. When you cover Notre Dame football, when you cover this program, every week is a season unto itself. After the Wisconsin game, everything about the second week was, what in the world's going on with the passing game? Why are the wide receivers average? Why can't they do this? Why can't CJ Carr do that? So what happens against Rice? they made it a point to get the passing game going. I think they completed passes to 10 different wide receivers. A lot of different guys got looks. So the passing game issues got solved. After the Rice game, then it was, now what's going on with the run game? And I think part of that is, too, the fact that the fan base still looks at that backfield and wants to see Jeremiah Love and Jadarian Price, two first-round NFL draft picks, who are gone. And whoever they run out there, whether it's Aeneas Williams, whether it's Nolan James, we've seen a little bit more of Jonas Walton. None of those guys at their peak are going to be anywhere close to Jeremiah Love and Jadarian Price. Now, that doesn't mean that this Notre Dame football team is going to average 3.2 yards per carry. They're not going to do what they didn't, you know, have trouble running the ball against Rice. I think now that they're, the deeper they get into the season as the, and the closer they get to October 17th in Provo and BYU, they're going to say, let's work on the pass game. Now let's work on the run game. Now let's solidify the offensive line. So if it's raining on Saturday night against a very physical Michigan State team, what better time to play physical Notre Dame football and get that run game in gear?
0: Do we know much about Michigan State? I mean, historically, I know we do. But this particular version of Michigan State, is this really kind of our first indication as to what we're getting here?
20: It is. Like, they've struggled against MAC teams to open the season. They struggled against Toledo, maybe a little less so against Eastern Michigan. But there's so many transfers and so many new faces, especially with the head coach. Like, what's Pat Fitzgerald's mark and the way, what's, how is he going to play football? Is it going to be the smash mouth style of a Big Ten? Like, we got to know him in, at Northwestern. Can they throw the ball? Can they play defense? We know nothing about Michigan State. The only thing we know about Michigan State is they're supposed to be not as good as Wisconsin. And we saw what happened against Notre Dame when they played Wisconsin.
0: Tom Noy is my guest. He is with the South Bend Tribune talking about Notre Dame, who has Michigan State tomorrow night. Tom, I know we've talked a lot about Marcus Freeman, and you know, you've obviously gotten to know him now better. He's the established now Notre Dame head coach. This was not, you know, we're past the point of like, oh, what a cute story. You know, the guy falls into the position. I mean, the guy can coach, right? But I'm curious to this. We know with Kurt Cignetti, for example, at Indiana, that Kurt Cignetti, you know, all of the stories out there of like, he locks himself in this lab and he's looking at film from 20 years ago and he can recall everything, whatever else. What kind of dude does Marcus Freeman seem to be, from what you can tell? Is this a, I'm locked in, I'm all ball all the time, or is he a family guy? Is he a more laid-back guy? Just what sort of dynamic do you think he presents to his players, both around football and away from football?
20: In front of us, he presents himself as a guy who's just really laid-back, easygoing at times, gets it, understands what the role is between the head coach and the media. But I think away from the cameras and away from the spotlight, I think the dude is just driven 24 hours a day to never be satisfied. Like, yeah, that's great. We won 52-0 against Rice. Well, before the Rice game, he was still talking about the loss to Northern Illinois and what happened and maybe what the things that Notre Dame didn't do in that game, and saying, don't let this carry over. Always talks about the bloody scars of the past, whether it's Northern Illinois, Marshall, Stanford, whatever. He's always looking for that edge and is never a guy that's going to say, we're 2-0. We got Michigan State. Michigan State's supposed to stink. Purdue's supposed to stink. Stanford stinks. We've got this thing wrapped up until we go to BYU. We're the third ranked team in the country. Let's just put this thing on cruise control and see what happens in October. He's always looking for an edge and never satisfied with where his football team is. Like last week, he told the story of they had the game plan done on Friday afternoon against Rice and said he was still a little uncomfortable with the way they ran their spread option or the way Notre Dame was going to defend it. So he went to Chris Ash and said, let's throw a couple tweaks in here. Instead of this, let's do that. Instead of that, let's do this. And by this time, it's Friday afternoon. He presents it to the players and he says, if we don't have a mature football team, they don't grasp it the way they grasp it. So whatever tweak they made, it worked in holding Rice to 0 points. So he's always looking for an edge. But he's a guy, I think, that as he's gone deeper in his Notre Dame tenure, he's more and more comfortable, not only in his skin, but in that head coach's seat in Shields Hall.
0: Eddie, you mentioned, you yourself, when every time that you prepare rice, you always like to add a little seasoning at the end, right?
29: That's right.
0: Yeah, you got to add something at the end of it, right?
29: Yeah, some lime juice or some citrus, yeah.
0: Okay, or just an extra wrinkle to the game plan. Tom Noy, our guest from the South Bend Tribune. Tom, in your opinion, four best teams in college football right now?
20: Notre Dame, Texas, obviously, beating Ohio State, Georgia, and let's throw Indiana just for argument's sake.
0: I mean, Indiana, you've got to include because they are the defending national champion. And yes, they've played no one, but it's not like they've been tested at all, right? So you got to keep them where they are, right?
20: Absolutely. And Indiana's in such a great position because there's so much pressure on Notre Dame not to get to the national championship way down in late January in Vegas, but let's get through September. Like that Notre Dame hasn't been able to do that under Marcus Freeman yet. There's always a trip up. So there's pressure on Notre Dame. There's now more pressure on Texas because hell, if you can beat Ohio State at home, you could run the table and get to a national championship game. Georgia's Georgia. Nobody's talking about Indiana. I'm sure Kurt Cignetti loves that position where we're the defending national champions. We haven't lost a football game since they went up to Notre Dame in December of what, 24 and lost a football game. Nobody's talking about them. It's a great position to be in where people are going to look up in like late October and November and say, whoa, wait, how about Indiana?
0: Longest win streak in the country. It is amazing to me in this state, longest win streak in the country in college, longest losing streak in the country in the NFL right here in the state of Indiana. Tom, by the way, have you been to, let me ask you while I got you here, Tom Noy from the South Bend Tribune. I just bought concert tickets for an upcoming show in October at the Acorn Venue. It's some place in Michigan that's like 20 minutes from South Bend. Have you heard of this joint?
20: Never. I know. I'm gonna research it as soon as we're done. I think I know where it is, like Dowagiac, maybe?
0: Well, here's why I ask. So I'm going to a concert that it's on a Sunday night. Okay. Now you and I don't know each other. You've been on the program, and so we know each other. Like the audience hears our entire relationship here. But I'm basically inviting myself that if this concert goes long and I'm tired, can I couch surf for like 4 or 5 hours? Because I don't think you're far from the Acorn.
20: We are not far from the Acorn. So yeah, we're empty nesters now with our daughter back at school. So I got a room for you.
0: Okay.
29: Is it pink? It fits Jake's personality.
0: That's right. Is it like the Iowa locker room?
20: It is not the Iowa locker room, but there could be a Chicago Cubs souvenir memorabilia here or there in her room.
0: So. I can live with that.
20: You'll have to handle that.
0: That's like my parents' house with their place. Okay. Tom, lastly, the thing that with this matchup, Notre Dame, Michigan State, the thing that you are going into it that you would assume Michigan State, if anything, has there been a vulnerability that Notre Dame has tipped their hand towards where if you're Pat Fitzgerald, you're saying this is the one area I think that we can potentially attack?
20: The only vulnerability for Notre Dame is if it's pouring rain and the track is so slick that they can't get going on offense. And all of a sudden a receiver runs a wrong route or slips and falls down. Michigan State gets a pick six. And before anybody knows, it's 7-0. And then maybe Notre Dame fumbles on the next possession, and it's 10-0. That's the only way Notre Dame's losing is if Notre Dame beats Notre Dame, or the weather is just so horrendous that it gets so wacky at Notre Dame Stadium on Saturday that Michigan State just hangs around and hangs around and hangs around, and everybody says, wait, what the heck just happened? That's the only way they're winning.
0: Three Oaks, Michigan. That's where this place is. You ever heard of Three Oaks?
20: I have.
0: How far is
20: that? It's on the way to New Buffalo.
0: How far away is that?
20: From here, where I live, probably about 30 minutes.
0: Yeah. I'm trying to time out how long it's going to take me to get back before I just show up at your house knocking on the door. Hey, open up the guest room. I'm here. I'm the guy from the radio. All right. Michigan State, Notre Dame, tomorrow night, 7:30. You can see the game on NBC. Of course, South Bend Tribune will have all the coverage as well with Tom Noy. Tom, appreciate it as always.
20: Big one, brother. Have a great weekend.
0: All right. Appreciate it. Tom Noy joining us from the South Bend Tribune. The concert that I'm going to, solo, Eddie. You ever gone to a concert solo? Is that odd?
29: Jake, you know I don't go to concerts. Why are you asking me such questions if I would go to one solo?
0: You've been to how many concerts in your life?
29: Three.
0: Three concerts?
29: Three.
0: Okay. Those three would be? I know one of them. You went because of your sister, isn't that right?
29: Yes, that is correct, yes.
0: Was it the Jonas Brothers?
29: It was Big Time Rush.
0: Excuse me?
29: Big Time Rush, what the Colts aren't in.
0: I was going to say, but obviously that did not feature any of the Colts' defensive end linemen, right?
29: No, okay. Or their rush to go get a linebacker. 5 Seconds of Summer and Yellow Card.
0: Okay. Those all can be applied to the Colts in some way, shape, or form.
29: Mm-hmm.
0: I'm going on October 25th to see the Bodines at that venue. And I've never been necessarily a live music guy per se. But I will tell you last night, and I know I make a lot of this, but I think it somewhat relates to sports in a way, okay? And I've told everybody the story 1,000 times about how my cousin and I went last year to go see Oasis in Manchester, England. And the reason we went to Manchester is because when that concert or when that tour was announced, Oasis is a band that had this tumultuous 90s, you know, they were white hot for a while there. I completely ignored them at that time because I was tired of hearing about it. It was like hearing Green Dot, you know, that term Green Dot, you hear it all the time. And I got tired of hearing about Oasis, so I just kind of tuned them out, slept on them, if you will. Then I became fascinated by them and their music once they had broken up and they could not stand one another. So they finally, kind of to the shock of everybody, got back together last year for a tour. And I told my, and my cousin said, well, let's go see them. And I said, well, Doug, I don't think you totally understand the reality here. They're not going to make it here. I mean, they have like 12 dates in the UK, but they're not going to make it stateside. They're going to end up hating each other and breaking up before then. So that's why we chose to go see them in Manchester, which is their hometown. It was, and I've overplayed this, I realize, what an experience it was and what a weekend it was, to the point where Doug's wife, Julie, and Shannon both, I think, have a private text going between them mocking Doug and I about the fact that we've never stopped talking about this experience. So this movie came out that is a kind of a documentary about the tour itself, but it's not about necessarily, I mean, it is to an extent about the band and their reuniting and doing this tour. But rather it is really a study of and an illustration of what the songs and the music of that band mean to people. And as we were watching it, and as I'm watching, and it goes into the dynamic and the tension amongst the rest of the band of wondering what was going to happen in the connection between the two brothers who had had this. They each have children who had never met one another until this tour, if that tells you how divided these two brothers were. And in the documentary, it shows each step of the way, each concert that they do. And you don't have to be a fan of Oasis or their music to appreciate this aspect of it or enjoy this part of the documentary, because this is truly what it was about. Each step of the way, it features the story of a different fan or somebody on why that music means so much to their personal journey. And that connection, and the band itself, I think, realized what their music means to people through doing that show. And thus, as a result, I think they realized how petty they were being when not stepping back to understand what things really are about. And during the time that they were explaining all this and this epiphany of just the camaraderie and the chemistry that comes with music, I mean, I looked over and at one point, Doug said, he's like, I got to grab a napkin. I'm tearing up over here, because it was a very poignant 2-hour lesson about what life is really about. And to go back to what we talked about recently, I do think that sports does a lot of that. I think the thing that we need to focus on more, the thing that we need to grasp more, is the fact that, you know, when we, last night was a good example. The Buffalo Bills are playing, and they're playing the anthem for O Canada, and there were a lot of people, and I understand it. I do. I mean, politically speaking, I understand why people are like, why if there's a game in the United States between Buffalo and Detroit, why are we doing the Canadian anthem? Well, it's because there is a large percentage of that audience, not the majority, but a large percent of the people who are paying to go see the Buffalo Bills play that are doing so from Canada. And so the incorporation of finding the common ground of sport is the whole idea there. And just saying, you know what, we understand the politics of it and trades and, you know, tariffs and whatever else. And I'm not here to talk about the merit or the demerit or the validity or invalidity of any of those things, politically speaking.

0: when those that are involved in it have an appreciation for it. The movie ended, and it, you know, and there were like, now how many people do you think were in this theater, Eddie? You obviously know four because Shannon, myself, Doug, and Julie. How many other people do you think were in said theater watching the Oasis documentary on a Thursday night?
1: How many other people?
0: Yeah. What was the total attendance of the theater?
1: 40.
0: I think it was like 10. Because who goes to movies anymore anyway, like in a movie theater, right? I totally get it. But the movie ends and the lights come on or whatever, and you know, there's like six other people in there. And Julie just goes, well, okay, I'm a fan. And Shannon said, you know what? I get it now. I get it now. And it reminded me of when Dario Franchitti won the Indy 500, and I'll never forget when Dario Franchitti, the first time he won the Indy 500, he said to Kevin Lee on the radio network, like the first thing that he said, they're putting the wreath around him, and he looked right at Kevin Lee, and he said, I understand now. And I'll never forget that. I understand now. Like, and that's what happens, I think, with sports sometimes. We get caught up in our own daily lives, and we get so worked up over a game of sport. But when you really just step back and say, this is just about everybody coming together and enjoying the same thing. You might not enjoy the result the same way, but eventually, if you can step that back, you can understand it, right? And you can say, sports should be about finding the good and about finding the common ground of just all being on the same team, even if it's different ones that you root for. And that's why it's a pleasure to do what we do and why sports are just such a valuable and important part. It's why cities pay millions of dollars to build venues, and we can talk till the cows come home about the importance of public financing versus private and whatever else. But in reality, the distraction, the deviation that is provided is important. And there are good stories to be found in sports as well, which is what we do each and every Friday as part of our Franciscan Health Good for the Heart Friday. Tomorrow morning, right in the shadows of where we are, I'm going to be emceeing the American Heart Association Walk. And when I do so, Franciscan Health is one of the main sponsors, of course, that I will be mentioning in that because of their dedication to heart health. And that also means helping you out with the simplest of steps towards cardiovascular health. I'll remind you of that, and I'll tell you a couple of feel-good stories as part of our Franciscan Health Good for the Heart Feel Good Friday next.
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2: 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The person wasn't paying attention, and they hit me with their vehicle.
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20: By the way, Eddie, did you say on this Football Friday, as we get set for a Franciscan Health Feel Good, Good for the Heart Friday, did you say that you have the Whirly Bird, or rather in this case our little Cessna plane, all fired up so that we can go and do the two-minute drill and span around and fly around everywhere?
21: Yeah, I got our jet airliner ready to go.
20: Really? A big old jet airliner?
21: Yeah.
20: Ready to rock and roll?
21: Yes, sir.
20: Do we have to like wear seatbelts or anything for that, or do we just rip and run, basically?
21: We should probably wear the seatbelts.
20: the way rip and run being the way that typically we do most things on this program.
21: Yeah.
20: Shockingly.
21: Yeah.
20: It is a Friday. It is the bottom of the 11 o'clock hour. You know, that means it is a Franciscan Health Feel Good, Good for the Heart Friday. And today's really stories are about, if at first you don't succeed, try again, right? success sometimes is found in second chances. To be honest with you, I'm living proof of the importance of a second chance when it comes to cardiovascular health. And that's why it's so important, I think, to remind all of you. Just $49 for a heart scan from Franciscan Health. Very easy to do. A $49 heart scan gets you not just a look in to see if there's kind of that footprint, if you will, of calcium within the heart or whether or not you need to be more conscientious about your cardiovascular health, or maybe you've got a clean bill of health. One never knows, but it's very easy to do. It's non-invasive, in and out in roughly an hour. The process itself is like fewer than 15 minutes. And Franciscan Health is the best at doing that. That is because, of course, they are number one when it comes to interventional coronary care. My care checks, number one with cardiovascular health from Health Grades. FranciscanHealth.org/screening bundles is the website where you can find out more information or call 833-238-0688. I'll give you those numbers in just a second again in the information because, again, this is about second chance theme on this Feel Good, Good for the Heart Friday. Like, for example, the story of Brooklyn Seiger, who you say, Brooklyn, we're in Indianapolis, I understand. But Brooklyn is, when you're talking about Fishers, notably Hamilton Southeastern, volleyball. And I can still vividly recall when I was in the seventh grade getting cut from my middle school basketball team. Eddie, did you ever get cut from a team when you were a kid?
0: No.
20: Brooklyn played basketball, but really in the fourth and fifth grade decided that she had a passion and a curiosity about volleyball. And so as a fourth grader decided to learn the sport, now obviously a lot of her peers were on their way towards, you know, playing probably by then year-round travel volleyball and had been in groups and organizations with that sport for a while. And in Brooklyn's case, I guess even as odd as it sounds to say for a fifth grader, you know, a quote-unquote newcomer to the sport. But she decided to take it on and learn the sport, and it was not necessarily an easy fit like basketball had been for her. And then in middle school, she wanted to try out for her middle school team, and she was cut twice. Twice cut in middle school and said, you know what, I've got two choices. I can go back to basketball, or I can then go and say, I'm going for it. And she decided to do the latter and focus on volleyball with her quote of, I just knew that it meant I needed to get better. She's now one of the best players on an undefeated team ranked number one in the state and recently accepted a volleyball scholarship to Ohio University. So congratulations to Brooklyn Seiler and her volleyball efforts, second chance efforts. That's what it's all about. Sometimes second chance efforts also come in a bigger spotlight, right? With more pressure on you. Like, for example, how many times have we seen in game day, and I'll give Pat McAfee a lot of credit, it's a cool thing he does with the field goal kick where they pick a kid out on college game day that attends one of the different universities and give him a chance for a $1 million field goal, right? How many times have we actually seen a kid hit the kick? It's happened a couple of times, right, Eddie?
21: Oh, yeah.
20: And I think it's happened actually once before with a kid from Indiana. And even though McAfee's based here in Indianapolis and is an Indianapolis staple, that isn't necessarily by design that it's an Indiana kid that gets picked out. But Texas, Ohio State, I think most of you know by now, but there's, again, second chances. Connor Cassina Merrill, I hope I'm pronouncing his last name correctly. But Connor Cassina Merrill, who had gone to Park Tudor, now a student at Texas, gets picked and goes out barefoot because he was a soccer player at Park Tudor. Goes out barefoot for the chance to kick a kick for $1 million. Like I did, by the way, my chance to hit the $1 million field goal in Miami years ago as part of the Hershey's kicking competition. I've told that story on the air. But it is not an easy thing to do. Kicking a field goal is not an easy thing to do, let alone even with a soccer background, let alone when you've got McAfee and Texas and everybody else there watching. And he goes up and he's barefoot and he misses his field goal attempt for $1 million. Now, Matthew McConaughey's there. McConaughey immediately gives it a, well, that's not, all right. So he says, you know what? Let's give him a second chance. McConaughey says, he's one of them. He says, I'll throw in extra money. Now it's up to $1.2 million. And Connor decides, that he can actually use this not just as an opportunity, as a second chance to help himself, but a first chance to help others by announcing that he would give part of his winnings to Building Tomorrow to help out young students in Africa. And lo and behold, it happened.
0: In Indianapolis, there's this nonprofit called Building Tomorrow. And if I make this kick, hopefully, I want to give half of those proceeds to Building Tomorrow.
1: Texas! Hi! Texas! Hi! Connor! Hi!
22: Okay, let's go. They could have said you sucked. I'm happy they didn't do that.
0: You got this.
22: Connor, for $1.2 million, $600,000 to charity, $600,000 to your future. All you got to do is make one 33-yard field goal. Holy...
20: All right. And so the kick was good, $600,000 to Building Tomorrow, $600,000 to Connor, and a feel-good story all the way around.
21: I just wish I had an ounce of Matthew McConaughey's aura, just an ounce of it.
20: No question about it. He's kind of like those, he just gets younger every year, right? I think we should take our shirts off. Texas, of course, went on to win over Ohio State, and Connor was the story of the day, even with that great game. 833-238-0688. That's 833-238-0688. FranciscanHealth.org/screening bundles for the heart scan for just $49. All right, we come back. Eddie, you said you got the plane fired up, right?
21: I have it ready to go.
20: We're going
21: to
20: scan it around. We call it the two-minute drill. We take a stop in a number of different places to find out what's going on. We're going to go to Baton Rouge. We're going to go to Bristol, Connecticut. We're going to go, speaking of Texas, down to Fort Worth. We're going to go a number of places and find out in 2 minutes or less in each what's going on in the world of sports on this Football Friday next.
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20: So there's a ton going on in sports this weekend, aside from just the obvious, Colts in Kansas City. That's the marquee. But you got Indiana taking on Western Kentucky, Notre Dame, Michigan State. We just talked to Tom Noy on this Football Friday. Purdue is going to be in Bel Air, taking on UCLA, although obviously the Rose Bowl is in Pasadena, not in Bel Air, even though the campus is. But there is obviously LSU Ole Miss is a big one. Notre Dame, in terms of they play somewhat of an ACC schedule, is, I don't know, does that mean challenge for them? All of these things that I'm thinking about, and I thought, you know what, put it all together, and I think it means we got to strap in and let's do a two-minute drill.
29: Spanning the globe.
30: It's the two-minute drill.
20: All right, two-minute drill. We will lead things off. WIVB in Buffalo. Josh Reed joins us. Josh, let's begin with this new stadium. Looked like electric atmosphere. How were the vibes last evening?
31: It was insane. I mean, it was everything the Bills organization could have hoped for. I mean, from the minute the lights went down and the fireworks went up, that place was just full throttle. It was quite the crowd. The crowd noise in that new stadium is insane because they have that little partial roof, that overhang, and I'm telling you, it traps the noise and knocks it back down toward the field. The atmosphere was just great, and of course, Bills go out and drop 41, and you know, the offense was great immediately. So it had the fans charged up from the first second of the game.
20: Josh, we know how good Josh Allen is. He proved it last night. What has Buffalo done to continue to compliment their quarterback?
31: Well, the big thing is they went out and got DJ Moore this offseason. Well, unfortunately, those fans didn't get a chance to see much of DJ Moore last night in the game because he went down with a shoulder injury. They're saying, the national reporters are saying, that it shouldn't be more than maybe a week, maybe two, maybe even a slim chance that he returns in 10 days when they're at home against the Chargers. We shall see. He was a huge weapon in that Houston Texans game. Look, a healthy Dalton Kincaid goes a long way. He is such a mismatch in that tight end spot. And I say tight end loosely because at the end of the day, they line him up like a wide receiver. And James Cook, I mean, he is just such a threat on the ground. Goes for 130 yards and a touchdown. So they just have a lot of moving pieces right now that they can hit you with from the offensive side of things. And, you know, let's face it. It begins and ends, though, with number 17. And like you said, he is, it's too early for MVP conversations after 2 weeks. But, you know, he's going to be the front runner again.
20: Bills are 2-0. Chargers up next. Josh Reed, WIVB in Buffalo. Appreciate it.
31: No problem.
20: Dallas-Fort Worth, Mac Engel, Fort Worth Star-Telegram. We'll begin with Arch Manning, Mac. A lot of comments about what he said regarding a Holly Rowe and Sark AI video. How much pressure or backlash has there been on Arch Manning moving into Texas's game against UTSA?
1: There was off the bat when he made his comment on Monday when a reporter at a press conference said, did you see anything after the game in terms of memes, TikTok videos, Instagram, and he mentioned a viral clip that was produced by AI that made it look like Steve Sarkisian was hitting Holly Rowe, ESPN sideline reporter after the game, and Arch Manning committed the sin of admitting that he laughed at it. There was quite the uproar about it. Of course, social media did its thing and wanted to kill him. He came out and issued a statement apologizing. Holly Rowe did the Holly Rowe thing and acknowledged it's private while making it very public, and apology accepted. And right now it's moved on, and Arch Manning's amazing, and they'll go on and kill UTSA by 50 points.
20: Cowboys lost week one to the Giants. That told us more about New York or about Dallas?
1: Dallas, for sure. I think New York at least took on the personality of its head coach, John Harbaugh. The Giants looked exactly like the Ravens did in the last 15, or especially 7 seasons with Lamar Jackson at the quarterback. But I think the most distressing element to the Cowboys is their defense, which they went out of their way to upgrade with new personnel changes and a new defensive coordinator. Looked exactly the same in 26 as they did in 2025, when they were one of the worst defenses in the NFL. And the only reason it wasn't the worst was because of the Cincinnati Bengals.
20: The Washington Commanders in week number 2 for the Dallas Cowboys and Texas and UTSA on the college side of things. Mac Engel, Fort Worth Star-Telegram. Appreciate it, Mac.
1: Thanks, Nick.
20: Taylor Tannenbaum is with ESPN ACC Network. Big one, SMU and Louisville. Taylor, let's start on the Louisville side of things. Is this the year that Jeff Brohm has the horses to get the Cardinals into the college football playoff?
10: Absolutely. There's no reason to think otherwise. The difference so far this season has been who they have at the quarterback position. You know Jeff Brohm loves a transfer quarterback, but in comes Lincoln Keenholz, who has really proven not just to be a revelation through the air, but the way he uses his legs. He plays with a swagger that we haven't seen in some of these QBs in years past, i.e. Miller Moss last year. He changes the whole dynamic of this offense. They have playmakers, no doubt, at the tight end and wide receiver position. You'd like to see a little more out of this defensive front, which will be key in Saturday's matchup against SMU, against their quarterback and Kevin Jennings. But Louisville is no doubt a front runner to not only make it to Charlotte in the ACC race, but to potentially punch a ticket to the CFP. But it all starts in the ranked showdown against the Mustangs on Saturday.
20: Miami has Wake Forest, who we just saw against Purdue. Is Miami the only true contender within the ACC to roadblock Notre Dame from running the table?
10: I don't believe so, because there are a couple of teams that could be sneaky on the schedule for the ACC. I think Miami is no doubt your surest bet, the one you'd put your money on, right? But in just a couple of weeks, Notre Dame comes to Chapel Hill, and there has been a lot going on in Chapel Hill off the field, no doubt, without a defensive coordinator and a general manager at this point. But they're quietly sitting at 2-0, a matchup against Clemson on Saturday. They have a defensive front that likes to get after it and a quarterback in Billy Edwards Jr. that has really thrived in a Bobby Petrino offense that can put up points. So you can't sleep on that one. The other one would be that SMU game in late November, because the Ponies are much like Louisville and Miami front runners to play for an ACC championship and potentially a college football playoff. Circle that one on your calendar. If the Mustangs can continue playing the way that they have thus far in the ACC, there's a way that a veteran quarterback in Kevin Jennings and a defense from SMU can maybe pull off an upset in South Bend. So there's a couple options on the table.
20: Taylor Tannenbaum, ACC Network, ESPN. Much appreciated.
10: Thanks, Jake.
20: Matt Biscota, Locked On LSU, ESPN Radio in Baton Rouge. LSU and Ole Miss, a big one. Sam Leavitt, the quarterback for the Tigers, is listed as doubtful. What's the latest?
0: Did not practice on Wednesday, I'm told. Was at practice on Thursday. LSU will release another injury report Thursday night, Friday night. My expectation with Sam Leavitt practicing on Thursday is that he will be upgraded, and I would be surprised at this point if he didn't play against Ole Miss on Saturday.
20: This obviously is a big one for the Lane Kiffin factor. Comes from Ole Miss, now at LSU. There is so much tension about it, but does Lane Kiffin even become aware of any of it, or is this a dude that just goes out, does his deal, and pays no attention?
0: Oh, I think Lane Kiffin is keenly aware of how he's perceived and cares very much what people think of him, despite some people maybe arguing to the contrary. I think it's why last year he had a documentary done, which was, you know, effectively trying to bolster his image. I think it's why, despite the way it ended in Oxford, he's continued to try to make the appeal to Ole Miss fans to remember the good times. I do think he very much cares how he is perceived. I don't think that, however, has any impact on how his team plays Saturday, because he has done an exceptional job of siloing his team, both at LSU and when he was at Ole Miss, quite honestly, last November with all the hoopla going on. So he cares. I don't think it has an impact on the game Saturday.
20: All right, lastly, more pressure. Ole Miss or LSU?
0: It's Ole Miss. If Ole Miss retain Trinidad Chambliss, they're at home. They retain Kewan Lacy. They retain Will Eccles. If they can't beat Lane Kiffin now, when they have Chambliss and they're at home, it is fair to look and say, when will they? Because over the last six decades, Ole Miss has not been a contending team except for when Lane Kiffin has been there. This is a game Ole Miss has got to feel like they have to win, because if they don't win this one, it's hard to find a path with their schedule back to the college football playoff if it includes a home loss to LSU.
20: Matt Moscona, Locked On LSU, ESPN Baton Rouge. Appreciate it.
0: My pleasure.
20: All right, back to Kansas City. We talked to him yesterday, Sports Radio 810 in KC, Stephen St. John. Stephen, let's get to the latest with the Chiefs getting set for the Colts, and that is, from a health standpoint, how does Kansas City look?
11: Well, good news for Kansas City is rookie cornerback Mansoor Delane, who only had three snaps, but one of those was an interception of Bo Nix. He left with that shoulder issue. He had been bothered by an injury to his scapula during training camp. There was fear that maybe he re-aggravated that injury, but all the tests were clear. He was back at practice on Wednesday, and he is on pace to play, and so we should be able to see the full dose of the number 6 overall pick on Sunday night.
20: You mentioned to us yesterday that you thought that perhaps if Indianapolis could get a lead, that could be advantage. What does Kansas City try to exploit early in terms of their offense that the Colts need to look for early in this game?
11: You know, I think they're going to go out and do, maybe not to the full extent that we saw on Monday night, but I think they're going to go out and try to establish this run once again. They're going to be without Josh Simmons, or left tackle, and so when you have an undrafted free agent rookie at left tackle, you want to try to protect him, and the best way they can do that is run the football with Kenneth Walker III, and also, you know what, put a little bit less stress on Patrick Mahomes as he still tries to make his way back to 100% from that ACL injury. And so I expect them to go out and try to run the football just like they did against Denver.
20: Plenty of time to get the barbecue ready and get the tailgating going, which they'll be doing at Arrowhead for Sunday night. Stephen St. John, Sports Radio 810 Kansas City. Appreciate it.
11: Thank you very much.
20: And that is the 2-minute drill, our scan around getting set for the weekend. As for the Colts, there was something that was said yesterday. We talked about it earlier. I'm going to talk about it again because I'm as confused now as I was at 10. That discussion next.
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20: Hi there and good afternoon to you. My name is Jake Query. Eddie Garrison, the other voice you hear on this program. We call
18: greetings
20: it
18: and salutations.
20: Company. Thank you, Eddie. Greetings and salutations to you as well. 93.5, 107.5, The Fan. It's called Query and Company. And the Colts are getting set for the Kansas City Chiefs in Arrowhead primetime coming up tomorrow night. We will get into the specifics of that, including one area. And I'm going to I made a pledge to myself yesterday. I made a pact to myself. I made a promise to myself and to you, the listeners of this radio program, that we were finally extinguishing and expiring a phrase that was driving me bonkers. And I'm going to try my hardest to stick to that, although I'm going to have to at least one time use the phrase to allow you to know what phrase it is that I'm talking about. But before we do that, Eddie, it is my understanding that you are telling me that with Indiana taking on Western Kentucky tomorrow at 4 o'clock, pregame at 3 on this radio station, that we do have breaking news revolving around that, correct?
2: We do indeed, Jake. This is from Pete Thamel of ESPN. Sources, Indiana's Stephen Daly and Kellen Wyatt are not expected to be eligible this weekend as they await a judge's injunction ruling. They had been eligible on a temporary restraining order that is now expired. The judge has indicated that her ruling on the injunction will not come until next week. Number four, Indiana plays Western Kentucky this weekend.
20: Okay, and for those that are unfamiliar, and I'll do this in as brief a clip note as I can. For those that are unfamiliar, basically what this means, as I understand it, and I'm not the sharpest, you know, knife in the drawer here. Isn't there, do some people say the sharpest tool in the shed?
2: What was your question?
20: What's that?
2: What'd you say?
20: Is the phrase the sharpest knife in the drawer or the sharpest tool in the shed?
2: Sharpest tool in the shed.
20: But what tool in a shed are you using that's sharp? A saw?
2: A shovel?
20: I guess a shovel's somewhat sharp. I guess, okay, that's fair. So if you're not the
2: brightest bulb in the box, is that another one?
20: You know, I would go so far as if you start talking about tools that you could use that are not a shovel, that are in, you start getting into trouble pretty quickly with innuendos and things like that, right? Pull up the Ken Jennings Jeopardy blooper. But here is what this all comes down to. When COVID took place and athletes were denied as a result of seasons ending prematurely or canceled altogether, the chance to play the full number of seasons that they would have gotten as a college athlete, the NCAA eventually came out with a ruling that said, okay, henceforth, moving from here forward, anybody from the class of 2023, I believe it was, forward, you have 5 years to exhaust 5 years of eligibility. It used to be that you had 5 years to get 4 years of playing. You could redshirt, but your eligibility expired within 5 years of arriving on a college campus. The NCAA said, you know what? In that 5 years, if you want to play for all five, fine. And there are certain players that said, well, that's all well and good, except for we were in the class of 2022. So should that, we were on campus when you began discussing this ruling. Should we ourselves get a fifth year of eligibility, even though we have graduated from college? And that has gone to a back and forth that a number of different judges, either on a federal level or a state level, have ruled on. And athletes have found judges that declared a ruling that favored them and said, you know what? Here you go. A judge in Tennessee said this, or a judge in California said that. When a federal judge rules on something, that supersedes, as I understand it, any like state local judge, if it's of a higher court. In this case, these two players for Indiana had a judge that ruled for them, and then a second one, there was an overrule that said they are not eligible. They got what's called a temporary restraining order on that ruling. That has expired, thus they have now gone back into the ineligible list until another judge can say, in fact, you know what, you are good. And it's just going to be a back and forth like this, but that's the latest on where things stand there. Now, as for temporary restraining orders, I had hoped that we would have a permanent restraining order on the term that has been used. And again, I had not heard this term until like a year ago. Not even that. Probably in April. The term I'm talking about is And I don't, I'm not even going to, there was a Dr. Seuss book about a certain color of eggs and ham. If you take that color of the eggs, okay, and then in addition to that, there's a phrase that you need to cross your T's and blank the I's. If you take what it is that you do to the eyes and you add it to the color of the eggs in the Dr. Seuss book, you get this term that I became totally exhausted by. But that term is actually the creation or comes as the result of a small sticker that goes on a helmet of the one defensive player that is allowed to be the communicated device. I'm coming up with terminology to avoid having to say the phrase. There's always one player on any defense in the National Football League that has an earpiece in that allows that player to hear the play call from the defensive coordinator. The
2: green
20: communication
2: dot.
20: From, excuse me?
2: Green dot. Sorry. Bless you. I had a cough there.
20: Okay. Bless you. And so that player who has that designation on their helmet, the sticker on the helmet, that player is able to hear the defensive coordinator for up until the 10-second spot on the play clock. And they can say, hey, guys, here's what we're doing. We're going to blitz on this play. We're going to do this. We're going to do that. The Colts, during the draft, did not have a first-round selection. That is because they traded A.D. Mitchell to the New York Jets, who, by the way, have a primary color that's the same as this device that I'm talking about that goes on the helmet, the sticker. And they selected C.J. Allen out of Georgia. When they selected C.J. Allen, and I'm going to let you hear from Chris Ballard here in just a second. Not from a week ago, but Chris Ballard on draft day. The Colts had traded Zaire Franklin, who was their leading tackler for the last handful of years, and they traded him for a player that didn't even make the roster. And when they made that trade, that left a vacancy at linebacker, which was immediately filled by the draft, one would assume, of C.J. Allen out of Georgia. I don't know C.J. Allen. I think he had a wonderful college career. He was a productive college player and may very well turn out to be a very productive pro player. I mentioned earlier, when Reggie Wayne was a rookie for the Colts, I remember people calling me. I was working at Channel 6 at the time saying, did they draft a bust? I mean, this guy, we're like 10 games in. He has yet to catch a touchdown. And it took a long time for Reggie Wayne to get going. And then once he did, he took off. Tarik Glenn is another one. Bernard Ryman at tackle. It was like, man, did they? I don't know. They're putting a guy at tackle there. Solid player. So it does take time. I get that. But it is not. I am not the one who initially said it's going to take time. Kevin Bowen didn't say it's going to take time. JMB didn't say it's going to take time. James Boyd didn't say it's going to take time. At that time, we were like, well, we are saying that he's probably going to play right away because it was the Colts that said that. The Colts didn't say it's going to take time. The Colts said the time's now. They insinuated that. When it comes to wearing that device, that earpiece, that is something that's been done in college since, 2007, something like that. I think that's right. But it's been done for a while in college as well. And C.J. Allen is the guy at Georgia, not one, not two, not three, but for 4 years at a major school like Georgia, a big-time football program. From the time that he was a freshman, he was the guy that was wearing that device, getting the cues from the defensive coordinator, and quarterbacking his defense as the epicenter of the defense and putting guys where to go. And one would assume Georgia, not Boise State, not Fresno State, not Towson, Georgia, a big-time program. One would assume that that means the intricate, elaborate, detailed level of defense like you would see in the National Football League. And it would certainly appear, again, that's not me saying that. I'm paraphrasing what Chris Ballard said about C.J. Allen when they selected him. Take a listen.
3: Freshman and more. Like, that's hard to do. And in that defense, like, they stress him now. They stress him mentally. So he handled that as at a young age, and it wasn't too big for him. I've been fortunate now to be around some really good ones. Like, Anthony Walker is about as smart as they come. He picked it up pretty quick here. I expect CJ to do the same thing.
20: Okay, so we were told the preparation is there. He's been doing this for 4 years at Georgia. That's a defense where there is a lot of expectation and pressure placed on somebody. And we would anticipate that he is going to be one that gets it right away. And maybe he still will. But here's my concern. I understand that C.J. Allen started out the season in training camp as a rookie, dinged up. And he missed, I think, maybe 2 weeks of camp. I understand that. But I'm not the one who said and insinuated he was going to be plug and play. So one would assume, based on what you just heard, that as soon as he was healthy, he would be out there playing. Because the college scheme, similar to the pro scheme, according to Chris Ballard, they stress it right away. It's a lot to handle right away, and he handled it. Yesterday, James Betcher, who was the linebacker coach for the Colts occasionally make their assistant coaches available to the media, and James Betcher talked about the linebacking core, which now we know has a player on it that is going to be the communication player, the one that has that sticker on the helmet, and it is not C.J. Allen. C.J. Allen was healthy for week number one, but he did not take a snap. He was not on the field for a single play. And James Betcher, the linebacker coach, was asked about why and where C.J. Allen stands in getting out on the field yesterday.
4: He's getting better every day, continues to get reps in practice. His preparation's been awesome. He comes in early, stays late. There isn't anything C.J.'s not doing from a preparation standpoint. It's just time on the grass for him. It's time on task. Like, I think we all understand how different the NFL game is than the college game. And at the second level, at the linebacker position, things happen fast. And coverages change, fronts change, run fits change, and just the opportunity to get the reps doing that. And he's getting better every day, and his time will come. And when he does, he's going to go out there and he's going to play well.
20: Okay. Here's where I'm confused. It just seems to me, I mentioned this earlier, Eddie, we talked about when you were a kid in elementary school, they had some little, it's like a little phone booth thing. You see it sometimes on game shows where people get to go in this phone booth and they have dollar bills that fly around. Yep. Or token, you know, whatever, like little certificates, and you can capture as many as you can in 60 seconds, right?
2: Yep. Yep.
20: And you get in that booth, and people get in that booth, and the stuff starts flying around all over the place, and literally, and this is what it sounds like inside that booth, right? It sounds like this, right? And then you look at the outside, and the person that's in there dealing with all that, they're just grasping all over the place, just reaching for stuff flying everywhere. And it feels to me like when it comes to explaining C.J. Allen, that's exactly what the Colts are doing. When you ask them about why C.J. Allen isn't playing, and you ask James Betcher that, and he's being the most honest, I think, of everybody. But if he is saying, well, listen, it's not preparation. Okay. So if it's not preparation, then it must be understanding, knowledge. Maybe when C.J. Allen's out there, he, and the game's flying around him, he feels like this is what it looks like, you know, for everybody else, right? Like, he's out there and he's just grasping. He's just trying to figure out what's going on. Except for that Chris Ballard told us that wasn't the case. Chris Ballard told us before he even got out on the field, this is a guy that is able and capable of understanding and picking that up, and we think he's going to be ready to go to do that. So maybe, just maybe, it's that, you know, the NFL is just, it's too fast. There's too much of a change and a difference.
3: I expect him to I expect CJ to do the same thing.
20: Yeah. So Betcher is saying, look, you know, now all of a sudden, okay? Like, if you need landscaping done, they should open a company called Indianapolis Colts Landscaping because nobody handles hedging better. Nobody. Because they're hedging on it now. Because initially it was, look, we expect him to be able to go in there. Now it's, well, you got to understand the difference between the college game and the pro game. I do understand the difference, but I'm not the one that said that difference was negligible when you selected him. He may turn out to be a fine player, and I think he probably will, and I hope he will. And it's unfair to say that in week two, a guy's supposed to be out there and suddenly be a Pro Bowler. But it's like we talked about yesterday. There are so many areas with this particular administration of the Colts under Chris Ballard and to an extent Shane Steichen of saying something in one moment and then for a group that talks about accountability, when we try to hold it accountable to their word, we're told, you just didn't really listen to what we were saying. No, I did. I'm not trying to make a mountain out of a molehill like I did yesterday with other such things. I'm simply saying it indicates and illustrates a pattern of where you step back and you simply say, what are we doing here? Because you selected a defensive player with your first pick in the draft. Understandable. And you selected one that you, not the rest of us, you told us would be ready to go. Now that we say, why is this player not ready to go? And the explanations feel kind of like this. The explanations for why he's not, you're just grasping at anything. Well, it might be that the game's a little fast for him. It might be that, you know, he just needs reps. It might be that he's got to get familiar with the actual schemes. All things that we were told were not going to be an issue. And to your point, Eddie, I think you made the best point of the week, when they decided to appoint a new player, a linebacker, mind you, as the guy that would be now the one in communication with Lou Anarumo,
2: mm-hmm.
20: It's the guy whose understudy is C.J. Allen.
2: Mm-hmm.
20: So you're not going to immediately make that change again after 2 weeks. This would indicate that C.J. Allen's got to be even further from getting out onto the field, right?
2: 100%, because Jake, they have to stabilize the defense. They got to get it figured out. And they needed to get it figured out yesterday. They've got to be ready to go out there Sunday night and put together a much more complete game, a much more effort, and actually look like, you know, they're out there and prepared to play defense. They didn't look prepared at all against Baltimore. And there's a lot of questioning as to why did they not bring back Jermaine Pratt? Well, the thinking that I go back to is after the season, Chris Ballard said they needed to get younger and they needed to get faster on defense. So that immediately eliminated Pratt from coming back because he's not the quickest and he's not young. And Zaire Franklin was let go because he doesn't fit either of those bills and they just got tired of all of his nonsense. The podcast, whatever, him talking all the time, interacting with people on, you know, social media, whatever the case. And so now you're telling me that the answer is, hey, we're gonna draft a rookie in the second round. And Lou Anarumo already has a hard time trusting rookies to play his system because it's very complex. It's very complex. It's multidimensional. There's a lot of things going on, blah, blah, blah, blah, blah, blah. And you're telling me that you're going to draft a guy in the second round. He's going to come in there and start right away at a position in which he has to be the vocal leader of the group?
20: Eddie, it seems as though what you have here, philosophical differences going into it between the general manager and those that are in charge of preparing and selecting the players that are on the field. And in the case of C.J. Allen, what does he say there? What does Betcher say? It's just about getting out and getting plays, getting on the grass. It's not about his preparation. Chris Ballard has already told us it's not about not grasping concepts. It's not about it being too foreign for him. It's not about the stage being too big for him. And I mean this as no disrespect to CJ Allen. I have no visible evidence nor football knowledge to say this is definitively the case. But if I'm being, you know, a sleuth about it and using context clues, the only conclusion to draw in eliminating based on the words of those talking about him and eliminating all variables, the last one to come down to is he's just not very

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2: A dirty, stinking honest.
3: You can get on the field. And why is it? He's prepared. He comes from a background that should have had him prepared. And he's used to the responsibilities that come with what they were going to ask him to do.
4: This is from Troy J. Can I 100% agree with Troy is saying on the text line 317-239-1070. Seems that the Colts have a problem developing young players into NFL ready players. Just because CJ Allen couldn't practice on the field for 2 weeks doesn't mean he was at home sleeping. They should have had a program to get him up to speed. And
3: totally fair.
4: When you look at the second round picks and third round picks as a late from Chris Ballard, 2026, Allen Halsey still to be determined. Halsey did not look good in week one. JT Tuimoloau and Justin Wally, round two and three last year. The grade is still out there on both of those guys, but not promising on Tuimoloau. And then in 2024, Adonai Mitchell, Matt Gonsalves. Gonsalves has been solid. 23, Juju Brent and Josh Downs. There's what, 1.5 hits in there?
3: Yeah, that's right. That's fair. Yep.
4: Like,
3: that's fair.
4: And your job is on the line, and the guy that you selected first isn't out on the field. Like, what does that say about where things are at?
3: Kevin Bowen has been out there all week. Colts Chiefs Sunday night. We will preview it with Kevin next.
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9: 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Joining us now on the Game Day Men's Health guest line. Of course, you hear him on the morning show, along with James Boyd, Kevin Bowen joining us. And Kevin, as we have a chance now, kind of the final push towards this game and getting set between the Colts and the Chiefs, let's begin with this. I just got done talking about the whole linebacker situation. But in terms of just Patrick Mahomes and then Kenneth Walker as well, what do you anticipate Kansas City will do where they could see a vulnerability within this defense? KC will try to attack what early?
10: Well, I think you'll definitely see a similar blueprint to what we saw on Monday night. Obviously, when Kenneth Walker goes for, you know, the most rushing yards, I believe, in a Mahomes start, or at least since his first year, you know, I assume that's going to be a big, big part of it. And obviously, the Colts have issues at linebacker, so you want to test that. And then I think a little bit of just what Baltimore did. Do you see them, you know, use some up-tempo stuff, some no huddle? That wasn't a huge part, obviously, of what they did on Monday, but that's what the Colts showed on film. So I think the NFL has taught us when, you know, you show something on film that's a vulnerability, teams are probably going to try and test you and incorporate that into, you know, their game plan. So I would assume you might see a little bit of that, because really, for those that watched Monday night, it wasn't like Kansas City's passing offense was anywhere near what maybe you're used to with Patrick Mahomes. He actually started 2 of 12 at one point in the game. So, Yeah, I assume a lot of what you saw Monday, but also maybe sprinkle in a little bit of kind of the up-tempo, no huddle stuff, just to make sure the Colts have figured that out after week one.
9: The Anthony Richardson thing was a bit of a surprise in terms of him not practicing. I think it was on Tuesday, like practice number two, and then he was back. From a health standpoint, are there any surprises that popped up Colts side of things?
10: Yeah, so Richardson back the last 2 days, didn't practice Wednesday, but practiced today and yesterday. We just got off the practice field. It looked like Alec Pierce was participating after he didn't on Thursday, which I thought was a little unusual. So we'll kind of await final confirmation here from Shane Steichen in a few minutes. But really the only guy I think will definitely be ruled out will be Ashton Doolin. He has not practiced this week. Ankle injury for him, so you know, maybe you call Anthony Gould up from the practice squad to handle some return duties. We didn't see, well, Mooney Ward was out there, but he was not practicing today. You know, that could just be a veteran rest day. Remember, he kind of fought that back injury a little bit in August, but he wasn't taking last Friday off, for example. Like DeForest Buckner usually takes Fridays off. Some veterans, you know, eventually kind of fall into that boat during the season. So I'd say definitely no on Doolin. We'll kind of wait. Clarity on Pierce, and then, you know, we'll see about anybody else on the injury report. But yeah, it should be pretty healthy, like they were last week.
9: Kevin, I don't know if you and I talked about this much, but Charvarius Ward, Mooney Ward, and again, my theme for the day has been mountain out of molehills, right? I'm not trying to do that, but when a player who has had his neurological history comes out on Monday and just kind of casually drops, like, yeah, I still got a headache right now. I mean, that jumped out at me. Am I alone there?
10: No, I don't think you are. I mean, I'd be stunned, Jake, if he played an entire season. That's just my gut feel. And frankly, as bad as it sounds, if you're Kansas City, I think you would put him into some confrontational situations, like running the ball to his side, throwing screens to his side, involving him a little bit more. I think there are some people that felt like, you know, maybe there were some hesitant moments from him in the game on Sunday. And, you know, it's not like I can totally fault the guy. I mean, again, if I'd been through what he's been through, I think, you know, how could you not have some of that skepticism? And I get there's an element of you sign on a dotted line. And, you know, that's the reality of playing football, especially at this level here. So, yeah, I think that is sadly, that'll be a weekly question. I think with the Colts, yeah, I just, given everything he's been through, given what he said to you, and then since then, it's been a back injury, and now he's wearing the Guardian cap, and, you know, all these things that have transpired over the last month, and really, he plays a position that it's probably one of the least hit positions in the NFL. You know, when you think corner two, you don't think of it as like, you know, whatever, you're hitting it, much as a linebacker, much as somebody in the trenches there. So, yeah, unfortunately, I think it'll be a weekly question.
9: Kevin, I guess I focus so much on the negatives, so let's go to a positive, if there are any. Coming off the Baltimore game and heading through this week, what jumps out at you as a positive?
10: From week one?
9: In general, yep.
10: Daniel Jones made it through the game healthy.
9: There weren't
10: many injuries, I guess.
9: Kevin, and again, I'll take the positive and turn it into a, not a negative, but a question mark, and that is this. I thought Daniel Jones, you know, he's doing a shotgun, and then yet on the shotgun snap, he's still retreating back a little bit. And it dawned on me, and it was probably midway through the game when it dawned on me, you know what, he is not testing the mobility. And part of what made Daniel Jones, I thought, effective for the first half of last year was the mobility and the ability to not only extend plays, but design plays away outside the pocket. Did you see limitation there?
10: Yeah, I mean, maybe a little bit. I mean, I think if you're going to grade Jones for the game, that interception, you know, when those plays do arise, the beautiful thing for the quarterbacks, you got 60 minutes to try and overcome it, rewrite it a little bit, you know, pros and cons throughout a game. You're going to have some bad plays. He just didn't have enough good stuff there to offset that. I think he felt maybe a little bit of the Alec Pierce limitations, particularly in the first half. So yeah, I do think there was probably some of that there. Outside of the Pittsburgh game last year, which again is a credit to him, it might have been his worst game as a Colt, which, you know, again, he had set such a high bar last year with that. And this game last year was probably one of his poor games. I believe it was the lowest yardage total the Colts had all season, lowest first down total they had all season. The fibula injury had just kind of popped up for him. And, you know, late in that game, as the Colts were trying to, you know, secure that win, they really struggled offensively. They got away from Taylor and they had a bunch of three and outs to end the game. So, you know, handling the blitz. And we saw that week one, Baltimore blitzed a lot more than those coaches typically do. You know, Kansas City with Steve Spagnuolo, their longtime defensive coordinator, they're going to blitz and blitz and blitz. So how do you handle that? How do you handle that on the road? I think that'll be a big, big question for Daniel Jones and this, this offense.
9: Have teams figured out how to scheme for Tyler Warren and take him away?
10: Yeah, I think there's probably some of that. Again, some of that is just, you know, without Jones being able to do that bootleg action, you know, how much can you really get Warren going? I would also add to Josh Downs. I mean, you know, he had two catches on that opening drive, Jake, and you know, two big catches on that third down to get you into that eventual touchdown. And then he doesn't have a catch the rest of the game. You know, that stuff can't happen. So, you know, for the offense, I think it starts with just better field position, which some of that is out of their control. They had a lot of drives backed up. And I think that hurt them as well. Try to get Taylor going a little bit more in the first half. He really had a great third quarter. You know, if you can get him going a little bit more in the first half, you know, do you stay ahead of the chains? Do you stay out of the obvious passing situations? Maybe they aren't blitzing to the nature that they are. But, you know, Warren and Downs, yeah, you got to get them going, especially if Pierce is going to be limited from a playing time standpoint here for a second straight week.
9: Kevin Bowen, my guest. Of course, you hear him each and every morning and will, beginning at 7 o'clock on Monday with James Boyd talking about what takes place late Sunday night. It's going to be a short night for Kevin after the game in Kansas City. All right, Kevin, last one would be this. If the Colts, it's a long year. And I think that I'm as guilty of this as anyone. We look at 1 week and just we think of it like in a vacuum. But if they do start 0-2, I'm not saying they will, but if they start 0-2, does it start getting tense around there? Does it start to feel like quickly things could be getting away from them?
10: Yeah, I mean, I would argue it should feel tense now. I mean, you're on an 8-game losing streak dating back to last season, you know, 5 years without a playoff appearance. I would like to think January through August was pretty tense for this organization. But, you know, as far as the season is concerned, yes. I mean, I get it's a front-loaded schedule, but it's two AFC teams. I mean, it seems ludicrous to talk playoffs, but, you know, some of that stuff can matter tiebreaker-wise. Obviously, you have a divisional team coming in here in Houston in week three, and then you go to London, and then you play the week after London. So you have the Commanders week four, and then you're at Pittsburgh week five. So, yes, you know, getting late early, I think is a phrase you sometimes hear. Yeah, again, I would argue that the tension should have been already pretty darn high entering the season, but certainly an embarrassing performance like that week one, another loss in week two. Yes, all of that I don't think is hyperbolic to say in the month of September, even though we know the NFL, you know, can be a very long 17-game grind.
9: Colts and Chiefs pregame huddle at 5:30 on Sunday. Countdown to kickoff 7:30. And then, of course, the fifth quarter huddle until the wee hours of the morning just before Kevin. Kevin and Rakestar will pass each other in the hallway probably Monday morning after that game. All right, Kevin, we'll let you get back to work out at the complex. Appreciate it.
10: When's Farkas's birthday? So let me test your North Central knowledge.
9: May 4th.
11: Happy birthday, Kev.
9: Oh, yeah, happy birthday. I forgot that we wish you a happy birthday early. What is the big birthday plan?
10: You are sick. Thank you, Eddie, for that. Going to Fernando's on Mass Ave. Have you been there?
9: That's right.
10: You told me that. Broad Ripple, I think.
9: I've not been there. Not been there.
10: I've heard good things. Maybe have a beverage at Penn's afterwards. So yeah, we'll get out and about on a Friday night.
9: Nice. All right. And this is, I'm going to guess here. You ready? I should know this answer, but I'm running a huge risk here in I'm going to guess, hold on just a second. I'm guessing the age. This is a dangerous game, I realize, okay?
10: I think you'll get within a year.
9: 37?
10: You got issues, man.
9: Did I go over?
10: It's spot on.
9: Is it really?
10: Spot on. Can you enter a game show where you guess people's ages and guess other just weird stuff about them? No one would be better than you.
9: I had a side hustle at Kings Island just for just doing exactly this, right?
10: Pray for Shannon.
9: As always. All right. Happy birthday. Enjoy it.
10: Thank you.
9: That is the birthday boy, Kevin Bowen. Thank you for reminding me that, Eddie. I'd forgotten already from this morning that it was Kevin's birthday, but that's pretty cool. 37 years old. I was on the air with he and Mark on my 50th, and they did me a solid. They made a cake and everything. It was pretty cool.
11: Did they really?
9: Yeah.
11: They made the cake?
9: No, but they brought, we were on the air, and I don't think we necessarily had mentioned yet And all of a sudden, I remember Kevin left, and I'm like, where did he go? And he came back in, and he was carrying the cake with candles and cars. It was pretty cool.
12: Did he have a picture of you on it?
9: I think actually it was just a little store-bought cake and then two little, like, the cars from the movie Cars. I would guess, actually, a lot of people, a lot of places, if you tried to custom make a cake with my photo on it, probably are hesitant to do that because if enough people saw it, then the production of it, it would be tough to keep up with the demand. You know what
12: okay,
9: I mean?
12: Okay.
9: That's true. We'll see what JMV's got warming up for his program as we cool things down here on this Football Friday. 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
9: If I'm not mistaken, Eddie, it seems as though the duty and responsibility of coming up with everyone's game predictions has now fallen on you, right?
0: That is correct.
9: Is that complete yet?
0: Is what complete yet?
9: Your tabulation of everyone's game prediction.
0: Not yet. Not yet. I'm waiting on Mr. Caleb Zuver.
9: Okay.
0: JMV. And I believe Nick Cottingem.
9: Okay. I have mixed feelings on this.
0: On what?
9: What I think will happen in the game, because I do think that there's obvious and understandable and justified concern when it comes to the Colts' defense, and Kansas City's just, once their offense gets going, you could see it getting away from them quickly. But these are the kinds of games typically where the Colts show up and just exceed expectation. And before you know it, you're like, oh gosh, like they're playing pretty well here.
0: Well, especially Jake, when you've been told all week you sucked week one, number one,
9: right?
0: You've had to hear it all week. It's a little bit motivational to go out there and be like, yeah, we are not what we did last week.
9: You would hope.
0: Right.
9: You would hope, right? But I just, boy, that defense, I just don't trust it. And here's the thing. Not only do I not trust the Colts defense at this point, but you're going up against one of the brilliant offensive minds in the last 30 years of NFL football in Andy Reid. And you add to that a Super Bowl MVP in the backfield. And I know Mahomes, I mean, to Kevin's point, it wasn't like he was typical Mahomes, but he was when it mattered in week one. And that environment, you know, all of it. This so far, it's one game. But through one game, considering everything on the line and everybody knowing it, the general manager and the question mark there, the head coach and the question mark there, and all of it, you know, you, with knowing that all of those things could be on the line, and that was the performance, and that was the effort, and that was the just the overall energy they came out with in week one. At some point, and it's week one, it's one game, I realize. But if all of, and I don't know that this is going to be the case. I think it's entirely possible on Monday we're talking about a win. You can't rule that out. But with that, if in fact they were to lose, and then let's say they lose at home you're already at that point, I think at risk of us talking about a team that is completely checked out before it even begins. And I think there are fans that will be checked out. And I hope that's not the case, and I'm not wishing that by any stretch of the imagination.
0: You know, Jake, they could, I mean, they, it was always in the realm of possibilities to start 0-3, considering the question marks that were about this team and who they were facing.
9: Yeah. And the health of the quarterback, right? Or correct. The lack of, right?
0: Correct. So, like, to me, I don't think it's about the losses. I think it's about the way you lose. When you get your butt handed to you the way that you did week one against Baltimore, how do you respond? This team, under Chris Ballard's tutelage, or guidance or whatever, has never been good. They have not been good at responding to adversity. They have always crumbled. How do you respond to this? This is another opportunity for you to go out there and to not let it define you. And so now, can they go full circle and end the 8-game losing streak where it started?
9: It is hard to believe that the Colts are now, what, 200 and some odd days since their last win. They have not won on American soil since the week before they were in Germany, and they have the longest losing streak in the NFL. JMV will be, I believe, at Draft Day Pub later today. Joins us now to preview what he's got going on for the big program later today. The crossover brought to you by Love Heating and Air. All right, John, what's the big lineup later today?
1: And first time, Jake, in Draft Day in Greenwood. Bud Light Blue Friday. I'll have Texans Colts tickets to give away, so I'm very excited about that. Normal Football Friday, Bob Lovell, Joel Erickson, Don Fisher, Mike Golick, who is a part of the Westwood One Sunday night broadcast team. And Mike is going to stop by, too. So loaded with football, Jake, in a brand new place. I believe back in the day, Draft Day was known as the Blind Pig there in Greenwood off of Madison. It is Draft Day, and I'm excited, buddy.
9: Okay, so with that Draft Day coming up 3 o'clock today, John, here's my question.
1: Yeah.
9: Are we making too much of it? Are the Colts in a world of hurt, or is this going to be one of those typical bounce-back Colts games on primetime where we're like, you know what, maybe there is something here?
1: What do we have to go on? We just have the results of week number one to go on, and they didn't look ready, and they looked incredibly confused, discombobulated, unprepared. I mean, really, all the way around. And, Jake, we haven't even talked about the offense, and really the offense was nothing to write home about either. So I think there's plenty of reasons not to be optimistic. I'm not suggesting you shouldn't be, because it is, again, week number two. But to suggest that there's just going to be, I'm going to jump in the phone booth and come back out a completely different team in 1 week after the way that group looked in the opener. And again, an opener in which they were delivered an ultimatum in the offseason. So, they're going to have to prove it a lot. They're going to have to prove it a lot more than 8 games, even a year ago. But they're certainly going to have to prove it a lot more now, given what took place in week number one.
9: Our mutual friend Bruce Kidd points out, Cool Hand Luke, what we have here is failure to communicate. They had that in week one defensively with Lou Anarumo and those plays that he was calling in to Cam Bynum. That changes now. We'll see if that makes a difference. But John will be talking about all of that coming up 3 o'clock today. Draft Day Pub in Greenwood. John will be listening. Appreciate it.
1: You got it, buddy. See you, Jake.
9: All right, J&V, who will have a very busy weekend, not just that broadcast, but then, of course, obviously, the takeover later on B105 this weekend and Colts pregame activities as well. All right, we'll be back with you coming up on Monday at 10 o'clock. Thanks again to Tom Noy for joining us earlier today, Kevin Bowen as well, everybody that was involved in the two-minute drill. Eddie, do you have big plans for tonight or the weekend?
0: Nothing tonight or the weekend.
9: Neither one?
0: No.
9: Okay. By the way, did you tell me 54:50? Is that what you said?
0: 20 seconds. 10 seconds, sorry.
9: 10? Because you had down here that I was supposed to be out 10 seconds ago. But now it's 3. Thank you for listening to Query & Company.
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14: Terry Stacey with your American Standard Game Day weather, brought to you by Dugan Air Heating and Cooling. Tonight is week 5 of high school football. Partly cloudy and low 70s. Saturday, number 4, Indiana finishes a non-conference season hosting Western Kentucky at 4 o'clock. Another hot one, partly sunny and 91. Also at 4, Ball State travels to Liberty, partly sunny and 82 in Lynchburg, Virginia. Saturday night, number 3, Notre Dame hosts Pat Fitzgerald and Michigan State. A threat of thunderstorms and heavy rainfall. Temps in the 60s. And late Saturday night, Purdue travels to UCLA for their Big Ten opener in the Rose Bowl. Partly cloudy and high 60s. And Sunday night, the Horseshoe look to bounce back in a tough environment at Arrowhead, where they face the Chiefs. A threat of thunderstorms and low 70s. 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
30: 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On today's show, senior writer for the MMQB, Albert Breer. And now, with inflation, it's the $46 million man, Rich Eisen.
0: Well, hey, everybody. Hour number 2 of the Rich Eisen Show is on the air here on this Friday. 844-204-RICH, number to dial. Every phone line is lit. We're going to do our best to empty those phone banks. It's a What's More Likely Friday. Chris Brockman's got everything all teed up for that later on. Here on Disney Plus, the ESPN app, ESPN Radio, Sirius XM Channel 80. His material in Sports Illustrated as the MMQB writer and senior writer and reporter is must-read material. Albert Breer back here on the Rich Eisen Show. How are you, Albert? Good to see you.
32: I'm good. How you doing, Rich?
0: I'm doing great, but better for seeing you here on my screen. All right. What's your impression of last night and the Bills doing what they did on Thursday night?
32: I think the best way to describe it is it sort of looked, at the beginning of the game at least, like a high school game and there's one kid who's going Division I on the field. You know what I mean? Like, right. It's just such an obscene level that he's playing at. And my former colleague and your current colleague, Kurt Warner, put a video out this morning that I think was really informative of some of the stuff that he's doing. The open throw to Josh Palmer, which like looked like a layup and really wasn't, you know, the degree of difficulty with some of this stuff. The way he just seems to have a defense on a string, that's number one, is Josh Allen is again playing like the best football player on planet Earth. So that's number one. You know, number two, I think what you're seeing, from Buffalo is a little bit of the brakes are off now. And this is Joe Brady's team and there's going to be an aggression and there's going to be kind of a no apologies, field the way that they play. And, you know, it's interesting because when I talked to Josh about this over the summer, he brought up 2019 LSU. And it was just an interesting thing to bring up because I think it was sort of aimed at, you know, we're coming for everybody this year. And that's the sort of look this team's going to have. And obviously, you know, you're not going to replicate what Joe Burrow and Justin Jefferson and Ja'Marr Chase were at the college level. That's sort of a one-off. But I think it kind of, you know, illustrated what Joe Brady's capable of when he's got all the tools around him. And it does feel to me like, at least offensively right now, and it looks like they dodged a bullet on DJ Moore. To have DJ Moore and Dalton Kincaid and Khalil Shakir and James Cook and Keon Coleman looked pretty good last night, I thought too. It feels like this is maybe the most balanced group that Josh Allen's had around him. He doesn't have the singular weapon that he had when he had Stephon Diggs in his prime, but just collectively, it looks really, really good through 2 weeks.
1: All right, so a couple things I want to follow up on. DJ Moore, they did dodge a bullet with him, you think?
32: It looks like it, yeah. So it's an AC joint sprain. Those can be tricky. How long is he going to be out? I'm not sure. I would assume he's going to miss some time, but I don't think it'll be a ton.
1: Okay, so it's not like collarbone or anything that serious, or
32: right? And that separation. Was the concern. I mean, that was the first thing I thought when I saw him go down. It looked like he was like literally holding his clavicle. Right. You know what I mean? Like, so that was my first thought. That's what it was going to be. And those are obviously way worse. You miss more time. There's the risk that you re-break, but it looks like he's going to be all right.
1: And I think I know what you meant by this, but I want to ask it so you can fill it in. What do you mean by the brakes are off now in Buffalo? What do you mean by that?
32: So like this is, I've said this a few different places. I'm not sure if I've said it with you yet. I think I probably did, but, you know, Joe Brady's mentor, Sean Payton. And I think this is the best way to illustrate it. And you remember Sean Payton with the Giants, was a good coordinator, got to a Super Bowl. John Fox is the defensive coordinator under Jim Fossil. And then he was stripped of play calling in 02. And then he went to Dallas. He was with Bill Parcells for 3 years. And his ideas were so crazy and out of this world there that Bill Parcells actually started calling him Dennis the Menace. So, like, I think in retrospect, you look at those 6 years that Sean Payton spent as an offensive coordinator, and it was still done within the context of whoever his head coach was. And so you didn't get to see the full Sean Payton. Then he gets to New Orleans, and man, did it look different, you know? And a huge part of that, of course, is Drew Brees. But for 14 years in a row, they were a top five offense. Brees broke every record in Saints history, broke a lot of NFL records. And, you know, I just, that's something I did talk to Joe about, you know, this summer. He's going to be careful because he's still very close with Sean McDermott, and everybody respects what Sean McDermott, me too, did over the last 9 years there. But there is something to a coach like that not having to go over and check and not having to do something within somebody else's game plan and not having to think twice about doing X, Y, or Z. And I think what we've seen over the first 2 weeks is a Joe Brady who is, I mean, I think letting it rip on offense. I think that the ethos is carrying over to what's a really aggressive defensive scheme under Jim Leonard. And I think you see how much the players are enjoying playing within it. Josh Allen, of course, primary among them.
1: Albert Breer here on the Rich Eisen Show. Where does this leave the Lions? I know they're 1-1. The week one game looked to have been in hand. Then it wasn't. Then Tyler Shuck went off on this defense that I was talking about. Having given up 63 first downs through six games, Albert, that's tied with the 85 Colts for the second most through two games of an NFL season. Another stat that I had in the shoot that I didn't mention here, of the 135 rush yards by James Cook last night, Albert, 104 came before contact.
32: Which is nuts.
1: 100 yards rushing without being touched. So like 100 flag football yards last night in a Thursday night football game. So I know we're talking about Ben Johnson's not there anymore and they're a different team. But, I mean, the defense appears to be a massive problem in Detroit.
32: Yeah, and I think they did show, offensively, they showed some fight last night, I thought, in getting back into it and making it at least interesting. Right. At least I thought it was in the fourth quarter there. I thought Jared Goff played pretty well down the stretch. You know what they are offensively. And I think, you know, hiring Drew Petzing, I mean, to be able to score 31 points in that environment and do it without three starting offensive linemen, I thought was pretty good. Defensively, it's going to be interesting to see where this goes because Kelvin Shepard's one of Dan Campbell's guys and a guy that he developed there. This is now his second year as defensive coordinator taking over for Aaron Glenn. And Dan Campbell really stuck by Aaron Glenn through some rough patches early in their time together in Detroit. And I think if we see a couple more of these performances, then you're going to start to see Shepard on the spot. Now, like, to be fair to him, he's a bright young coaching prospect, and the secondary has all kinds of issues. And it's Terrion Arnold, the way that thing played out, and then it's being without your two starting safeties and Brian Branch and Kirby Joseph, who they are going to get back. So it's not all on Shepard, but you're right. I mean, you look at the run defense and the issues of the run defense, they don't have that same crutch that they have in the secondary with the front seven. So, you know, I think that there were some things, some people I've talked to have pointed out to me, people who really, you know this stuff, obviously, about the way the defense looked last night, and it looked undisciplined. They lost contain a bunch. They've got a lot of stuff to take care of. And, you know, it kind of makes me think back to, you know, 2021, when Dan Campbell wound up pulling the plug on Anthony Lynn as his offensive coordinator. It was a tough decision, but he made that decision. And if this doesn't get turned around, you wonder if he's going to start to look at similar types of actions on the defensive side of the ball.
1: Wow. No kidding, huh?
32: Yeah. I mean, I'm not saying it's likely or anything like that, but it's worth at least considering at this point, because this isn't like a one-off. The defense has been a little messy for a while now.
1: Okay, that's a heck of a, that's a more of a loaf than a breadcrumb right there, Albert. All right, let's talk about some injuries. Nico Collins and Zay Flowers are two top-notch wide receivers that have been missing in practice for much of the week. Do we see them this weekend for the Texans and Ravens specifically?
32: So, like, Nico, I believe, is a hamstring, right? Like, so Nico, I would think that the Texans would be careful. Now, right. The issue here for the Texans is they did lose last week, and they're going to be playing the Cincinnati Bengals, and that is, of course, no easy out, even though it's at home. And so my guess would be they rest him. I'm a little less certain on Zay Flowers. It'll be interesting to see where both of those go. Again, like, this is such a long haul. And, you know, I think it's easy for all of us on the outside to look at it and say, well, you know, maybe the Ravens have a little bit more leeway than the Texans do because the Ravens are 1-0, you know, and they're, and, you know, they've got, you know, a chance now to be really, I think, special offensively. So, you know, you take precautions. But I think both teams are going to be careful with their star receivers.
1: And in terms of quarterbacks, Carson Wentz, it's crazy, but it's the truth here. And he's got an opportunity, right? Like, while Kyler convalesces, but, you know, this is a pretty big football game against the Chicago Bears. And if he goes into Chicago and balls out, they're 2-0, and you got to sit here and wonder, do the Vikings just stick with the former second overall pick here?
32: And this is a fascinating game for a ton of reasons. And I think the biggest one is getting to see that Bears offense piloted by Ben Johnson and Caleb Williams going against the Brian Flores defense. Can't wait for that. But you're right. Like, I think it's worth considering the spot Carson Wentz is in now. If he's able to go get a win on the road against the defending division champions, does he start to build some momentum here? And I don't know that Kevin O'Connell would go away from Carson Wentz or go away from Kyler Murray that quickly. But if Kyler Murray comes back from the concussion and 2 or 3 weeks in, it doesn't look right. If Carson Wentz plays well in this spot, then all of a sudden we're looking at it and we're saying, well, is Carson Wentz the better option? I'd also say this. I think O'Connell is committed to giving that group of players the best answer he possibly can. After everything they went through last year, and a lot of these guys were around for the 14-win season 2 years ago, and you can go down the list of veterans that are in the prime of their careers, you know, guys like Andrew Van Ginkle and Blake Cashman and Byron Murphy and Justin Jefferson and Jordan Addison and TJ Hawkinson and Aaron Jones and on and on and on and on, Christian Darrisaw, Brian O'Neill. Like, those guys don't want to wait around. And, you know, so, like, I do think this is something that will continue to be evaluated over the course of the year. Because I don't think Kevin O'Connell is going to just say, okay, well, we brought him in to be the starter, so he's the starter. If it doesn't work, and it didn't look great before Kyler Murray got hurt, if it doesn't work with Kyler Murray, I think there is a world where Carson Wentz winds up being the quarterback down the line. And that's simply based on my belief that Kevin O'Connell feels like he owes it to that group of players to give him the best answer at the position after what they went through last year.
1: And then two teams that played in the first two games of the season, it feels like it was last year. What's the scoop with Sam Darnold for the Seahawks?
32: This is a weird one. Yeah, so it's... I want to make sure I get this right. Sure. It's the hip joint and the glute tendon, I think, is the two injured areas. And it is, so I was told this is a 3 to 6 week injury.
1: Wow.
32: When I ran that up to the flagpole with Seahawks people, I got a lot of like, well, we just don't know, you know, and we're just not sure. And so I think there is enough uncertainty around this. Now the good news is, like, they do trust Drew Lock, and Drew Lock was there for 2 years, left for a year, came back last year. He's got the experience in that offense, and as much as Sam Darnold does. And so, you know, you've got a guy that you feel like you could trust that got rolling towards the end of that game against the Patriots. My sense is, like, that they feel good about going into the game against the Cardinals this week with Drew Lock as their quarterback, and they're going to keep reevaluating it. And, you know, they're going to be careful with it because, again, it's just such an uncommon injury. Again, the glute tendon and the hip joint, that combination, I think, you know, has kind of created some uncertainty around where Sam is and where Sam's going to be a week from now, 2 weeks from now. But again, like, what I was told initially was this is about a 3 to 6 week injury.
1: Wow, that's significant, man. There's just no other way to put it. But obviously they have the defense, and Drew Lock just takes care of the football. They could just win more games than they lose, clearly, if any. And then do we see Aaron Donald on Monday night here in L.A.?
32: I think he wants to play. I think he wants to play. I think there's a good chance of it. Yeah, I think now, look, like, what you don't want, if you're Sean McVay, if you're Chris Shula, if you're the guys that are trying to see him through to the finish line, right, and the finish line's in January and February, which is where the big goals are for the Rams, like, you certainly don't want to get in over your skis just because Myles Garrett's out. Like, that would be, I think, the concern would be, like, let's not overreact to Myles Garrett being out. But, you know, certainly would help to have Aaron Donald out there. Maybe this Giants team that the Rams are going up against is a little bit more of a formidable opponent than we would have thought a couple weeks ago. And, you know, obviously Aaron Donald can be a difference maker. So I do think that there's a good chance that he plays on Monday night. Be exciting for everybody to get to watch that on national TV, of course, on ESPN. And, I think they're on track. I think they're on track to see if he can give it a go on Monday night.
1: All right. What am I not asking you? What are you hearing that you wouldn't mind? No, seriously, you know, because so many people, you talk to them, they talk to you. Week one is a liar. It's not a liar, but
32: is a liar. Okay. I just think, you know what I think is interesting? And I have some of these teams written down, but the amount of teams that are 0-1 that are in just really interesting spots going into week two, right? Like, so, is it a must-win for the Packers? Maybe not. But losing to the Jets wouldn't be great, right? And I think the Jets are actually kind of frisky. Like I look at the Jets roster and kind of the job they've done since Darren Mooji got there. I think they're going to be a little bit of a tough out. The Buccaneers, they're 0-1 now, and obviously turning the ball over four times against the Bengals wasn't great. They play the Browns. I think most of us look at that. That should be a layup. Man, would the sky be falling there if they lose the Browns? So there's some pressure on the Bucs there. And then there are a couple teams that, to me, like there's some pressure on them because of the way the schedule sets up, right? So New England would be one. They're now 0-1. They play against the Steelers at home on Sunday. After that, at Jacksonville in the September heat, at Buffalo. Like you could be looking at 0-4. And then the Broncos have the Jaguars at home this week. After that, the Rams, the Niners, the Chargers, the Seahawks. So like I just think like for a few of these teams that have started 0-1 that had really high expectations, you know, and those four teams that I mentioned have been regulars in the playoffs, except for the Patriots, and the Patriots were in the Super Bowl last year. They rightfully have high expectations, but you know, you get to 0-2 and it's maybe one of those is starting to get late early situations.
1: Well, talk about Cleveland. That's late early there, isn't it? I mean, I understand Todd Monken's like, I'm the coach and I tell the players who are, you know, who are playing and it's their job to execute. I totally get that. That's what coaches should say. This situation, it just rang. Not hollow because he means it.
32: Yeah.
1: It just rang a bell that sounded like more of an alarm from the outside looking in to say, you know, how would the locker room feel with Watson not performing well again? And then he says that the media thinks he should throw 400 yards and 5 touchdowns, which is an absurdity. You know, I mean, Browns fans just want to win, dude. And if it doesn't happen in Tampa, they come home against Carolina in week 3. And we're going to sit here and wonder who's starting.
32: It's going to be a cauldron, right? Like you'd imagine if it doesn't go well, you know, if it doesn't go well down in Tampa this weekend, I mean, like Rich, like what we saw over the summer, that was a preseason game with like 15,000 people in the stands. That was nothing.
1: I know.
32: You know what I mean?
1: And it was a layup set up by Monken because he put Deshaun's start in the preseason on the road, and he knew if he was going to be in Cleveland, put him in the second half against a bunch of guys who might not make the roster, and he'll succeed and get things working. It was set up as a layup. We've been through this and done that. So, you know, what are you hearing out of Cleveland, I guess?
32: I would say they still do believe that Deshaun's the best option for the team. And, you know, a lot of this year, and I don't know if they're going to say this publicly, but a lot of this year is about talent development for them, right? So they made the conscious decision a year and a half ago, we got to get younger, which precipitated the Travis Hunter trade.
1: Right.
32: And I like, to their credit, they put together a really nice rookie class last year, you know, with Mason Graham and Quinshon Judkins, and of course Carson Schwessinger, the defensive rookie of the year, Harold Fannin, Dylan Sampson, all those guys. They think they've done it again now with Spencer Fano and Casey Concepcion and Denzel Boston. So like you've got a really nice young core there. And like I think a huge part of this year for Monken, for everyone on that staff, is how can we bring the talent along to a point where everyone's got the arrow pointing up going into 2027. And I just think like a huge piece of the decision making now is what quarterback is going to be best for the other 10 guys in the huddle to develop, to get better. And if you've got a young quarterback who's developing himself, it can hamstring that a little bit. And, you know, one thing that really stuck out to me in kind of doing my homework on Cleveland situation over the summer was that, you know, they really felt like Deshaun Watson was a good fit for Todd Monken's offense for a specific reason that made Deshaun Watson start to feel like himself again. And that's the amount of control that Todd wants to give the quarterback, because that's what Bill O'Brien gave Deshaun Watson in Houston. And so like that piece of the offense sort of goes away if you go to a younger guy. And that's not Shedeur Sanders' fault. It's just there's one guy who's now in his 10th year in the league and there's another guy who's in his second. And so like there's all these football reasons. That's the point I'm making here. There's all these football reasons to stick it out with Deshaun. But then there's the other stuff. And how does Deshaun himself react to that? And how does the team react to that if that's a home game for them and it is a hornet's nest that they are walking into? That's, I think, the balance here. And that gets amped up if they don't play well in Tampa. I'm not saying they need to win, but if they get their asses kicked down there, if it's 40 to nothing and Baker Mayfield is planting flags, so to speak, and throwing for 350 yards and showing the Browns what they replaced Deshaun, like what they replaced when they went to Deshaun Watson. I mean, obviously the temperature is going to get turned way up on that.
1: No doubt. Hey, it's great to see your face, man, because I thought, your fellow Buckeye fans would be eating it off like leopards

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2: That, you know, there's a reason why Big Noon Kickoff is at Ohio State, Kent State on Saturday. It's because there aren't enough intersectional games, you know?
3: Oh, no doubt.
2: And so anything we can do to create more nights like Saturday night's great, even if the result wasn't what I was looking for.
3: No doubt. We got to stop looking at college football like we did in the 70s, 80s, 90s, in the aughts, where, you know, one loss is the end of a season and, you know, there's now a playoffs, right? Like, how many NFL teams make it to the playoffs with no losses? You know what I mean? Like, so it, and it's so difficult to win a national championship going undefeated. Indiana did it last year. Michigan did it 2 years ago. You know, I mean, it's, as you know, it's not easy to do it. But in terms of the environment,
4: I got Maurice Clarett right up there on my wall.
3: By the way, Lane in Oxford this weekend. Holy crap, brother.
2: I know. It's going to be great.
3: Oh, right. Saturday night. You'll be watching.
2: But that's the drama that you just,
3: right.
2: I feel like that sort of drama is so specific to college football. You know what I mean? Like, so yeah, let's get more of that, not less.
3: Brother, great to see you. Great to see you. Thanks for the time and the great insight as always. We'll chat again.
2: Albert.
3: Sure.
2: All right. Thanks, Rich.
3: That's Albert Breer, everybody, right here on the Rich Eisen Show. 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
12: Manny.
11: What's up, Manny?
13: Bueno. Buenos días, amigos del segundo. El capitán está para atrás en control. Welcome back, Mr. Eisen.
11: Thank you, sir. Appreciate it. Thank you.
13: All right. So, first of all, sir, are we still playing? Is he back yet for Aaron Donald? Because technically, we haven't seen him on the field yet. Second of all,
11: yes.
13: Congratulations to Kyle Larson. Last week, he broke his winless streak of 51 races. But my reason for bringing him up is his team, Alex Bowman. First time in a long time that he finished second place, but he, and his interview, he was really down, bummed out. His head was down during the interview. He had said that he didn't want to get on the plane, that he had a hard time getting into the car, that he said he had just lost his best friend. I'm like, oh man, well, that sucks. He was talking about his puppy. He was talking about his dog, Finn. So like, oh my God, the tears just started right there. But the reason for my call, sir, can you please call your buddy, Kyle Whittingham, to maybe start the third line or maybe even the practice squad for tomorrow's game against my beloved UTEP Miners. They put up 51 last week after getting blanked out by OU by 51. Not sure what amount of money was promised, but hey, I take a Rich Eisen show mug in place of that.
11: Listen, I don't think. Hey, Manny.
13: Go ahead.
11: I don't think Michigan is going to take any reps off at all. I don't think they have any desire to, and I don't think they have any leeway to. I mean, every rep matters. And certainly Western Michigan comes in and, you know, and thanks for the call, Manny, did what they did. You know, they're not going to sit here and take any reps off, third stringers, second stringers. No. They're gonna take that game and try and stack first down, stack points, stack touchdowns,
12: bodies.
11: Stack. Yeah.
12: Bodies.
11: They're going to go back to Glory Road. They're going to take UTEP back, Glory Road. Back to the 60s.
12: Josh Lucas.
11: Oh, yeah. That's what they're going to try to do. You know?
12: I mean, Michigan's 35-point favorite.
11: Whatever. Okay. 35. Like, who comes up with that line?
14: I mean, we ask that every day with this guy.
12: Computers and the algorithms. Okay. I mean, I think it's pretty accurate.
11: That game in Oxford, Mississippi. I mean, you're saying this can't be real, what I'm seeing online with Morgan Freeman's voice, right?
12: Oh, he's the guest picker this week.
11: Oh, I know that.
12: Yeah.
11: And I know he was on Pat's show.
12: Yeah.
11: You know.
12: But did you see Lane playing?
11: No, but you're not seeing the, you know, what's going on all on socials.
12: No.
11: You know, the hype video that Ole Miss fans have put out and the AI using Morgan Freeman's voice. It's crazy what AI does these days, man. But
12: well, I saw Lane playing coy with the injury report. Sam Levitt was doubtful. Then he gets upgraded to questionable now. It's like, okay, like, come
11: can
12: on.
11: We just cut, like,
12: you know, he's playing. Like, what do we do?
11: It's so on.
15: I believed him.
11: It is on Saturday night. It's just going to be awesome. We knew that too. We knew it. We knew it when we first saw him walk to the FBO to his airport to take the plane to Baton Rouge to leave town just on the outset of the playoffs. Can you imagine? That friggin' happened. And it's and all coming back.
12: He was going to get bonus money if Mississippi somehow made
11: he
12: it
11: did
12: all
11: get
12: way.
11: Bonus. He did get I'm bonus money for a couple more. Of rounds.
12: Yeah.
11: And what's with the they had like the FBI sweep the facility for bugs?
12: Oh, for bugs.
11: They were concerned like Lane had the place wired.
12: After he left.
11: Dude, this is college football at its finest in terms of lowest.
12: Old school, yeah.
11: Lowest in terms of fun. Boy, I will be settled into my chair for that Saturday night. You know, and then.
12: Yeah, great game on a slate where there's not a lot of top 25 teams playing against each other. Only a handful, you know, Louisville, SMU is one. And then tonight, Houston and Texas Tech. It's only three matchups of top 25 teams this week.
11: Christian in Toronto here on the Rich Eisen Show. What's up, Christian?
16: How's it going, guys? It's been a minute.
11: It really has. Good. What's going on?
16: I'll be quick. Just want to get something off my chest.
11: Go for it.
16: For the first time in quite some time, the Washington Commanders have a pretty decent defense, I would say. Outside of your boy Mikey Sanders still getting burned a little bit, I thought we looked pretty good against Philly. And I think we'll look even better Sunday against the Cowboys. Once Jaden and Co. enter game two of this new offense. And I think we're going to get a big divisional win. Sorry, TJ.
14: I love how I'm just synonymous anytime someone calls in.
11: You're not anonymous. He just called you out.
14: I said synonymous. Like, they will call.
11: I thought you said anonymous. No. Sorry. Why are you surprised that you're synonymous with the Dallas Cowboys?
14: It's funny, man.
11: Anybody were playing the win-loss game when it was time to, you know, the Jets. Or they were like, sorry, Rich, it's a win. I'm like, okay, whatever. That's all right.
14: I just like it. That's all I'm saying.
11: All right, Christian. I did see that towards the end. That fourth quarter was more like year one of Jaden Daniels offensively and the team. They looked pretty damn good towards the end of that game in Philadelphia. Philly did just enough to escape. And that is going to just be a big-time game.
12: Big time.
11: In Dallas. Big time. Thanks for the call, Christian.
16: Thank you.
11: You bet. That's going to be massive.
12: Cowboys 0-2? What's the panic meter if that happens?
11: Well, let's take a look at Dallas's schedule. Because if that happens, they go to Rio to take on the Ravens. And then they're at Houston before Tampa visits in a short week on Thursday night. And then they have to go to Green Bay. One assumes Micah's back. and then the Monday nighter against Philadelphia. I would say you best go into that stretch 1-1. You got to hold serve at home. You're Gotti, right?
12: Gotti.
11: He Gotti. Greatest offense there is.
14: Again, Arias Consulting would have, you know, said to pump the brakes on.
11: Pump the brakes. Let's not give ourselves an acronym when we don't have a single W.
12: He Gotti. Nice, just a little
17: bit.
12: He Gotti.
11: He Gotti. The greatest offense there is.
12: Can we not drop the ball this week, George Pickens? Like, come on, man.
18: When the ducks quack, feed
14: it's
18: them.
14: A different game if he catches.
11: Gotta win your home games in division. Yeah. Period. End of story. Yeah. Gotta have it. That's a massive game.
14: Massive large.
11: And then they go to, like I said, they go to Brazil. That's, dude.
14: I decided that flight to stay home, Rich.
11: That flight did not end.
14: I decided I'm not going to go to Brazil.
11: So okay.
12: You're not going?
14: I'll be
12: oh,
14: here.
12: Man.
14: Yeah, it's just a
11: when I went to call that game last year, oh, my God. That flight just didn't end.
14: Really?
11: Didn't stop.
14: How long is it?
11: It felt, I think it was 12 hours.
12: Yeah, that's long.
11: Yeah, the hemisphere is pretty big.
14: Yeah.
11: You know?
14: Especially because it's flat.
11: Oh, my God. Yeah, man, that's a pretty big football game coming up with Baltimore playing the way they are. One would think Baltimore against the Saints this week, they win that one. They're 2-0 going into that game. And then after that game in Rio, it's a home date with Tennessee for Baltimore.
12: Tennessee.
11: Before they visit Atlanta, which just announced they're starting Cooper Rush this week.
12: Hey.
11: Michael Penix is not back yet, even though he's practicing fully. So it's Cooper Rush game again. Oh, boy.
12: Jack Strand is the backup.
11: Jack Strand.
14: Private Dick.
12: I think we might see Jack Strand on Sunday.
11: You think so?
12: What do they got to lose?
11: If Chicago put up that many points in Carolina against this defense, Bijan and Drake London and Kyle Pitts, let's go. You know what I mean?
12: You have Drake London and Kyle Pitts. You starting those guys?
11: Maybe not Pitts, but you gotta start London, don't you?
12: Yes, and you pray.
11: Right, and you're definitely starting Bijan.
12: Yeah, for sure. He might be quarterback proof, but the other guys.
11: Penix might make his start the next week on Thursday night in Green Bay. Now, that would make for a pretty big game if Green Bay... Green Bay's got to beat the Jets this week. They just have to. You know, losing 6 in a row dating back to last season, including the playoffs, and 4 of the 6, they had a double... They had a 2-touchdown, 2-score lead in 4 of the 6. They just got to... They have to go to the Jets and polish them off. And come home at 1-1 to take on Atlanta.
12: It might be just me talking about the LaFleur hot seat.
11: I don't know why you do.
12: But if they lose to the Jets, it ain't going to be just me.
11: I don't know why you do. They just signed him again.
12: Great.
11: What do you got against LaFleur?
12: I don't have anything against LaFleur.
11: You keep mentioning his hot seat.
14: Since last year, I guess.
11: When you lose 7 games in a row.
12: And I think other spots have proven... Sometimes change is just necessary after a given period of time. Look at Buffalo right now.
11: Right.
12: You think they'd be on this hot start if Sean McDermott was the coach?
11: Maybe.
12: Maybe. But the change seemingly has worked.
11: Let's take a break. 844-204-RICH, number to dial here on the program. Still to come, what's more likely? I've got my top 5 other matchups to look forward to. And then there are some things that happened in baseball while I was hospitalized. Got a hit on that. Somebody got eliminated in the room.
14: We're eliminated in May, bro.
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14: Not all the time.
11: In blackjack.
14: Jay Philly, just listen to Love by Keisha Cole, because that's going to be blackjack. The song that's going to get everybody going, and you're going to want to be a part of that.
12: Yeah, if you see Jay Philly in Vegas tonight.
11: Yeah, ask him to buy you a drink, because he can afford it. 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All right, TJ, the New York Metropolitans got eliminated from playoff contention earlier this
14: week. Yeah, like I said, in May this happened.
11: No, it didn't happen in May. It actually was official this very week.
14: Was it?
11: Hey. You know, you lasted all the way to mid-September, man.
14: Well, my interest in it did not last past
11: May. I know that.
14: I got to be honest.
11: I know that. Man, so do we have the updated board? I don't know if we have an updated board.
14: Well, we're last out of the I'm last out of the three.
11: Well, I know it's there is, but I'm just wondering. There it is. There's an X.
14: Dang it.
11: It's sort of like a
12: I got X'd out.
11: Got X'd out.
14: Family feudish. Man.
11: It's gone. The Yankees clinched.
14: Good seeing you guys.
11: When's the Red Sox magic number? Can't be too far around the corner.
12: Can't be too far off. Win last night. Gutty win last night in Texas.
11: Yeah.
12: I mean,
11: that was a nice comeback win on the Rangers, who that left a mark on Texas.
12: Yeah.
11: Because they're too.
12: I know, they're fighting.
11: Behind the Guardians, yeah. Who are, who could want, you know, this is what's nuts, is that the Yankees are 22 games above 500, and the Guardians could wind up getting a week off. You know what I mean?
12: Division winner.
11: Because they win a division.
12: Right.
11: And the Astros are one game above 500. And could wind up taking on the loser in the Central, whatever.
12: Meanwhile, we have to play each other in the wild card.
11: It's happening again.
12: Sweet.
11: Yankee Stadium again.
12: Brutal.
11: That's coming. It'll be Schlittler, Cole, and Fried. Three games.
12: Yikes.
11: That's the Yankee strength right there. As we'll find out, Judge got hurt. He had to leave the game. But the person who eliminated the Mets, we knew it was happening. Pete Alonso hits his 300th home run to tie game.
14: Yeah, I mean.
11: And the fans go nuts. A curtain call. You have a problem with that?
14: Who's my favorite baseball player, Brockman?
12: Pete Alonso.
14: So, no.
11: You'd have been leading the charge there, huh?
14: Listen, if our record was a little different and this game meant something, then yeah, I might have tapered it a little bit. But no, we're so far out of it. It was cool. What better place to have him hit it? Like,
12: I thought it was cool. Sean Manaea was kind of pissed.
11: He was pissed.
12: Kind of weird.
11: I read that. I'll be straight up. Like, again, we met Sean Manaea at the. Were you at the Big Slick that year? He was with the A's.
12: Oh yeah.
11: And he joined the party because we were too loud.
12: We're too loud in the.
11: We're
12: hotel.
11: In the same hotel.
12: So a bunch of the A's players.
11: I know, and they're really cool. It was really cool to meet him, but yeah. I'm like, dude. Welcome to New York. You know,
14: Pete.
11: This guy means so much to Met fans, which is why they let him walk. Come on.
14: Well, he could have chosen. He chose to
11: walk.
14: I think the more you really break it down and look at
11: why did, then why did he walk if the Mets didn't give him what he wanted?
14: I don't know.
11: Why didn't the Mets give him what he wanted?
14: I don't have inside sources.
12: If he thought he was declining too, look at his numbers. He's been awesome this year.
11: He has been.
14: 38 home runs this
12: 280,
14: year.
12: 280, almost 400 home runs and over 100 RBI. Like,
11: yeah.
12: Come on.
11: I know. And then perfect moment too.
14: Perfect.
11: When a ball between Lindor, Bichette, and my favorite, Mr. New York himself, Mr. Met Town himself, Juan Soto.
14: Hanging fruit.
11: Did you see SportsCenter Zero Chill? They put their salaries on the screen.
12: Well, I think
11: $1 billion worth of salaries.
12: Somebody said it during the broadcast. Was like,
11: it's $1 billion of salaries. Let the ball drop.
12: Couldn't hit a
11: Oh God, so great! Like that is, you know, chicken soup for the soul when you need your appendix taken out. You know, you're reading about this. You're thinking, oh my gosh, I got to go to the emergency room. What am I looking at? Oh, that.
14: Well, it's good to see that
11: Met fans cheering. They're leaving after Alonso's last at bats.
14: Good to see the hate in your heart wasn't taken out.
11: It's not hate,
14: you know, like
11: EJ.
14: The hate to see another man provide hate. For his family and get a great deal for himself.
11: That it's not hate.
14: Bothered you so much.
11: No, it's not
14: too
11: hate.
14: Bad they didn't cut that out.
11: Could have been the Tortle. That was post-op.
12: I bet that felt great.
11: Dude, I've never had that. Holy crap.
14: 10 out of 10.
11: But you know, it baseball Toradol is watching $1 billion of Met salary, including the guy who left New York to take, left the Bronx
14: I know.
11: And to take the money and call it a Mets town.
14: This would really mean something more.
11: Honestly, like he's been around forever.
14: Like traditionally throughout decades, you guys have been the guys who have been that way. So
11: it's great.
14: Yeah.
11: Mets fans just cheering on Pete Alonso. Should have been here, Pete. We love you. Polar bear.
14: And didn't you want him?
11: Polar bear.
14: Yeah, you did.
11: No.
14: I
11: just wanted him away from playing the Yankees as much as he did. And unfortunately, he went to a spot they play him more. Yankees can't get him out ever.
14: That's why you wanted him.
12: I mean, I kind of wanted Alonso this offseason too.
11: I thought you wanted Alonso this offseason.
12: Really,
11: the Red Sox, he would have been a dynamite addition to the Boston Red Sox.
12: Hey, Wilson Contreras has been awesome this year. Glad to have him, but I really wanted Alonso.
14: Yeah, I really wanted him.
11: For sure. And the Orioles are still put up the wild card standings.
12: They're not out of it.
11: They're not out of it, but they've had too many losses lately. Like three out now is that's a tall order.
12: Like a lot.
11: That's a lot of teams to skip and jump.
12: How many games are left? Nine.
11: It's going to be the two of us. Yeah. It's going to happen again. Yankees, Red Sox in the playoffs, and if the Yankees advance, they take on the Rays.
12: Yep.
11: And if whoever wins the divisional series, most likely Yankees, Rays, or Red Sox, Rays, will take on a team that's like 500 in the ALCS.
12: Feels like one of those three teams from the East is going to the World
11: Series. Well, it would only make sense because it is the best division in the American League this year by far.
12: By far.
11: And the three best teams.
12: Yeah.
11: By far.
12: Sox, Rays this weekend.
11: Okay.
14: I hope the worst for both of you.
11: You know what? I appreciate that.
14: I
11: appreciate that.
14: I don't hate the Yankees.
11: Yes, you do.
14: No, I don't.
11: Just admit it. 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
3: 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Tonight is week 5 of high school football. Partly cloudy and low 70s. Saturday, number 4, Indiana finishes a non-conference season hosting Western Kentucky at 4 o'clock. Another hot one, partly sunny and 91. Also at 4, Ball State travels to Liberty, partly sunny and 82 in Lynchburg, Virginia. Saturday night, number 3, Notre Dame hosts Pat Fitzgerald and Michigan State. A threat of thunderstorms and heavy rainfall. Temps in the 60s. And late Saturday night, Purdue travels to UCLA for their Big Ten opener in the Rose Bowl. Partly cloudy and high 60s. And Sunday night, the Horseshoe look to bounce back in a tough environment at Arrowhead, where they face the Chiefs. A threat of thunderstorms and low 70s. 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
11: Hour 3 of the Rich Eisen Show is on the air. 844-204-RICH is the number to dial here on the program. Fun first 2 hours. Talking about Thursday night football, the Lions and the Bills. Oh my, to say the least. And we had my power rankings here on Friday because I was out the last couple days. Again, thanks again to Colleen Wolf for pinch hitting here while I was down, but not out. Back here on Friday, I'll be on NFL Network for Week 2 NFL Game Day morning, 9 a.m. Eastern, 6 a.m. out here on the Left Coast. If you missed the first 2 hours, there's the podcast version of this show. There's also Disney Plus page you can check out, youtube.com/Rich Eisen Show. Closing in on 1.6 or 1.7 million followers there. So good times on that front. How have I done without an appendix first 2 hours? Notice any difference?
12: I don't. No, okay. I think it's
11: on the same broadcaster with appendix, without appendix?
12: Yes. Yeah.
14: Still loving the things you love.
12: We'll see how you do and what's more likely here.
11: Okay.
12: Yeah, we'll see.
11: That's all coming up.
12: Yeah.
11: All right. Very good. I do just want to say this, making a little bit of light of it. Certainly, Seuss did a great live shot from the hospital on Wednesday. Mm-hmm. But for anybody out there, I was feeling it on Tuesday's show for 3 straight hours. Just a jabbing pain on my right here, like on my upper left part of my stomach. For the radio audience, if you're looking at me, it's like in the 1 o'clock position, very far from where the appendix is.
12: It's on the other side, right?
11: It's, you know, below, you know, it's right on your right hip. You know what I mean?
12: Right.
11: Your right hip flexor. So I had no idea. I just thought it was just a bad stomach ache or virus, or just thought it was something that I ate or whatever. You know, my doctor around 4 o'clock in the afternoon is like, you should go to urgent care. And I'm like, really? I'm like, why? Like, you know, it's just a jabbing pain. And he's like, you should go check it out. So I went to urgent care and checked it out. Got some fluids. The stomach pain went away. And I thought I was through it. But thankfully, when I was in urgent care, they're like, let's do a CT scan of your abdomen. And I'm just telling this story. I don't know and don't believe, you know, everyone out there has, unfortunately, the ability to get the health care that they need, which is a whole different part about our world and our country these days. But if you do have the ability to check it out, urgent care, and get a CT scan for something, do it, because that's where they found it was an appendicitis situation. I would have thought that in a million years. I thought you're supposed to pop a fever and you're supposed to start feeling it on your right side. And I thought that that's the way you find out about your appendix. Mm-hmm. But it was an associated pain. It was far away from the appendix.
8: Jeez.
11: And yeah, Suze woke me up because I went to sleep because my stomach finally stopped hurting. And she's like, you got to go to the hospital. And 10 hours later, I was on the operating table.
12: Whew.
11: And they took out the appendix and they said it looked nasty and that it was getting ready to burst, which would have been, I wouldn't be sitting here hosting the show today.
14: Did you get to see it?
11: I did not.
12: I was going to say, did you keep it?
11: What do you think? Am I going to make a hood ornament out of it?
14: Some people keep
11: about?
14: Stuff like that. But I just was wondering if you
11: I cannot imagine you want to have a,
14: I don't know what an appendix
11: a nearly perforated appendix. You know, like, what do you want to have it?
14: No, I just didn't know.
11: You know, in your pocket or?
14: Next to you so you can pee.
11: No. That's okay. It's gone and definitely not forgotten, because it still hurts like hell.
14: I was surprised you came in today, bro. I mean, I know Sunday's a big day. I just figured,
11: you know what? I appreciate it. It's football season. I love doing the show. And
14: plus, we had a great co-host or guest host. I know that. You know, so
11: no, Colleen
12: wanted
11: great.
12: One more day of Colleen. I think.
11: Sorry. Yeah, you wanted one more day.
14: It wasn't just me. I think entire, you know, respectfully.
11: Okay.
14: Respectfully.
11: Wow. But I just wanted to tell people, don't mess around. I told my doctor, I'm like, the next time you tell me I should go to urgent care, I will definitely not, my answer will definitely not be, really?
12: Really? You want to do what?
11: You think I should? Yeah. Not anymore.
14: I feel you.
11: So, thanks again. St. John's Health Center here in Southern California. They're awesome. They're awesome. And here I sit. And here you are at 844-204-RICH. He's being the number to dial here on the program. Jake in Kansas City has been waiting for almost 2 hours, Jake, to say something. What's up, Jake?
13: Hey, Rich. Appreciate you taking my call.
11: Thanks for making it.
13: I hear you're doing well.
11: Thank you.
13: So the game last night, I think everybody watching realized how cool Highmark Stadium was. It was pretty incredible, the environment they had.
11: Loved it.
13: And as someone in Kansas City who has a new stadium coming, what is the deal with these franchises voluntarily forfeiting their climate home field advantage? I mean, I didn't once last night think, man, the one thing this stadium needs is a roof. And I don't really understand why we're willing to take that environment away.
11: Well, they have a canopy. It is open air. But they have a canopy to at least shelter some of the fans from the inclement weather when it eventually hits. Because if I'm not mistaken, Mike Hoskins, you could tell me. I only went to the old Highmark once when it was Rich Stadium. Yeah, we did a Thursday night there
12: one time.
11: And that was wide open. There was nothing to shield the fans from the elements at all.
12: Nothing.
11: And so you could see the canopy that's over, but I think for the lower bowl, they'll still get the inclement weather.
13: They have to play in that climate. And we saw Miami come in a few years ago, and we just took them to task because they couldn't handle the cold, and that's something we're not going to have anymore.
11: And be honest with you, Jake, though, like, you know, the new Arrowhead, right, where there'll be a roof. The Bears, wherever they wind up, Indiana or staying put in Illinois, looks like they're going to have a roof as well. Cleveland's going to have a roof. The reason why that happens, Jake, is because each one of these places wants a Super Bowl. And, you know, the NFL did the open-air East Coast Stadium once. They rolled that dice on MetLife Stadium because it was the Jets and the Giants together. And, man, did they get lucky, because it was a 60-degree, unseasonably warm day on that February day. And the next day, a massive snowstorm hit. They could have had, if it was reversed, there could have been a massive snowstorm snowball for the Super Bowl. And so that's why they're... You know, they won a Super Bowl. I think Nashville's going to have a roof also. Oh, yeah. So thanks for the call, Jake. It's Jake in Kansas City.
12: The thing, too, is it's only a home field advantage if your team is constructed to take care and handle that advantage. Ask Green Bay how that cold weather advantage has done in the playoffs the last 5 years.
11: Well, and that's what everyone was saying, is that Rodgers didn't perform well in the cold.
12: Well, they weren't constructed. Well,
11: I mean, he made
12: to perform well in the cold.
11: But they played. He performed well in the cold to make the Super Bowl the year they were indoors in Dallas.
12: Yeah, that
11: and they
12: was
11: won
12: 2011.
11: It. 2011. I know. I get it.
14: I also
11: when you,
14: like,
11: listen, when you, pardon me, just real quick. When you win, nobody talks about it. When you lose, we come up with questions as to whether somebody really has the fortitude or the talent to do it. The perfect case in point for the Lions right now. They win, and it's like Dan Campbell, man, he is the personification of a Midwest football coach. You know, he's the guy. Everybody wants their own Dan Campbell. Wait a minute. Now he's toothless, because Ben Johnson was the real special sauce the entire time.
12: I mean, there's no gray area in between, man.
11: But they didn't lose that game last night because offensively they couldn't move the football. Maybe because of their first two possessions when the freight train was hitting, it would have been good to stay on the field and answer one of Allen's touchdowns.
12: Drive,
11: but defensively is the reason why they lost that game. They couldn't stop Allen, and then they couldn't stop James Cook. End of story. This stat that I didn't read before, I'll read it again. I mentioned it during Breer's segment. Of 135 rush yards for James Cook, 104 came before he was contacted. Think about that. He ran for 100 yards without getting touched last night.
14: That's insane.
11: That is insane. So when teams win, it's you know, all flowers and roses for everybody. And when they lose, we got to come up with some sort of a narrative to point the finger. You know, and when Rodgers in his MVP seasons got bounced in Lambeau Field, it's like, well, he can't play in the cold weather as he's getting older.
12: They weren't built for the cold weather.
11: They weren't built. Why? Why weren't they built for the cold
12: weather?
11: They
12: couldn't run the football, which is the whole point of playing in the cold.
11: And then they got Josh Jacobs. Then they went in the cold last year, and then they had it won, and then they lost it.
12: That's the coach.
11: Okay. See, there's always a reason.
14: True that.
11: There's always a reason. It's not like the other team's better. The other team had a better day.
14: I also feel like, you know, they're talking about building a team to play in that stadium, but those same factors can also hurt you. They can make your field goal kicker miss, you know, a kick. They can throw your pass off a little bit. So you always like to say you'd like to see them play in optimal conditions.
12: Optimal conditions. I want the Super Bowl in perfect conditions.
11: Well, I mean, we have these conversations all the time on game day morning. Kurt Warner's like, everything should be indoors. Michael Irvin thinks everything should be outdoors, but in you know, the Southeast where it's always warm.
12: Yep.
11: And Mooch is just like, this is football weather. Let's load up. Let's get some soup in the thermos. You know, and let's just let's put on layers and let's play football.
12: Yeah, that's not fun for anyone.
11: I hear you, but if I was an owner of a team in the Northeast, I'd be like, take the roof off. Take the roof off.
14: Yeah.
11: You know, so we won't have a Super Bowl. Take the roof off. We have the elements. That's us. That's what we have.
12: But then you have to construct your team to perform in those conditions.
11: I would imagine so. Just right. Like, that's in the same way the Yankees have left-handed hitters because they have front porch. That's where the Red Sox have right-handed hitters so they can hit it over the
12: right.
11: Green Monster. But yeah. That's sports. Take one more call, then we'll come back. We'll do what's more likely. I like the chats we're having. I'm not going to lie. I really enjoy life without an appendix.
14: Yeah, man, it's changed you a little bit.
11: Is it really?
12: What? Have we had the first appendixless glass of wine?
11: Not yet.
12: Okay.
11: Yeah, I mean, I got home from the hospital yesterday.
12: I don't know.
11: No, I haven't had one.
8: Change things?
14: Yeah. Are you allowed to?
12: Celebratory thing?
11: Oh, I was told I have no restrictions.
14: Oh, so what they said? Good to go?
12: Oh, let's go.
11: Oh, they told me having, you know, less acidic stuff is probably the way to go to start. You know, clear liquids is probably the way to start.
12: Tequila.
11: Less.
14: No, he can't do tequila. Bro.
11: I'm not a tequila drinker. You know that.
12: Clear liquid.
11: You know, less oily food, stuff like that. Okay. Thanks for asking.
8: Sauvignon Blanc.
12: I care about you.
14: We kind of need you here. You know,
11: Dave in Ohio. He's our friend from the draft, right, Dave in Ohio?
14: Yeah, Dave's going to say something snarky to me.
11: What's up, David?
15: No, TJ, I'm not gonna rush your Cowboys. We're good.
11: What?
15: Hey, Rich, glad you're feeling better. I had a comment for Brockman real quick. After what we saw last week with the Steelers being super rushed in the Falcons last week, Aaron Rodgers still playing the Rockets in his 40s, and T.J. Watt making a case for Defensive Player of the Year after getting a pick six last Sunday. Hey, I kind of think my Steelers are going to be the Patriots this Sunday.
11: No. You went higher register?
12: Supposed to be a
11: which
12: massive,
11: you guys did on Thursday?
12: Massive rainstorm headed to New England.
11: Oh, is that right?
12: On Sunday, yeah.
11: So, well, that should hit the Jets and the Packers, too, then.
12: Could be ugly.
11: Is that really that bad?
12: Yeah, it's supposed to be heavy rains.
11: Okay. So that's a Ramondre Stevenson, Travion Henderson's coming back game.
12: Should be back, yeah.
14: These two teams like ugly games, right? Like, there's nothing pretty, really.
12: This is not good. I'm in big trouble in guillotine.
11: Are you really?
12: Yeah.
11: Thanks for the call, David. Why are you in trouble in guillotine?
12: Well, I have Jameson Williams. He doesn't play football anymore.
11: Right.
12: And Nico Collins is probably out.
11: That's true.
12: And then Drake May in a rainstorm.
11: Drake May in a rainstorm.
12: I'm screwed.
16: It's going to rain.
12: Nice playing with you guys. Had a fun 2 weeks.
11: Okay, man.
14: It's been real.
11: That's a shame.
12: See you guys.
14: You never know, Chris. I was on the precipice. Yeah. I was almost out.
11: All I know is like Cooper is walking on air.
12: Mm. Yeah,
11: Josh Allen and Amon-Ra. And I said to him last night, I'm like, you're off the griddle, man. And he goes, you think? I'm like, I think. Like, so. Even if none of your players scored another
12: he'd
11: point, you've got 80 points.
12: You know, if he had any stones, any gumption, he'd bench the rest of his team.
11: You know what he's not going
12: to
11: do?
12: Just to see.
11: Coop's just he is a fantasy football fantasy level because we're in our baseball playoffs
12: too.
11: I'm
12: gonna try to bribe him right now
8: with what?
11: He's in school. Leave him alone.
12: Well, I just want to put it out there.
11: All right, let's take a break. What's more likely when we come back here on the Rich Eisen Show? 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
8: I'll be stalking complacency. 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
11: Return Chris Brockman has spent the last few minutes wondering if he should pick up Deshaun Watson in his fantasy, our fantasy guillotine league, because he has Drake May, Jameson Williams. He has just been a sore 2 week fantasy disappointment.
12: Does he still play football?
11: He does. Don't be that way.
12: Tough not to.
11: All right. 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
4: Never say never, but never.
11: 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Chris Brockman, What's More Likely, presented by Pella Windows and Doors for week 2. 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
3: 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Touchdown. I-N-D-Y. 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
8: You know, honestly, most days, as anybody can tell you, if you've been around me, I am in a good mood most days. I just come equipped with a good mood. But today, more than ever, and I'll tell you some of the situations that has happened to put me in this incredibly awesome Friday mood. Obviously, Friday is a part of the equation. Last night, I'm watching Thursday Night Football, right, on Amazon Prime, Buffalo. They, as we called yesterday in our Locks and Our Shots program up in Castleton, they covered. That was nice. I also have on my fantasy team Josh Allen, who went off for about 40-plus. I don't know how each league scores it, but he opened up a can of whoop-ass last night for me, and I appreciate that. I also did 2 hours of hoop, surprisingly enough, on a Thursday night over at Center Grove, and it was a nice run, and I probably put to rest about 1,200 calories, which is great, which will also set the stage for a weekend that starts in a place that I'm visiting for the first time. And it's not going to be the last time, because where I am today, and you know how much I love being on the south side. You know how much I love, because normally, you know, we're downtown, we're on the north side, we're up in Hamilton County, but it is few and far between when we're on the south side. So today we find ourselves in Greenwood. And we are off of Madison. So Madison and Maine and Greenwood, it's basically Old Town Greenwood right here. And we are at Draft Day Pub on a Bud Light Blue Friday. So it is awesome. I was talking to Mike a little bit earlier. He's going to join me on the show a couple of different times about it. But if you have never been here, much like me, we have to look ourselves in the mirror and wonder what in the hell have we been doing, because this place is outstanding. From top to bottom, I'll explain. But we have ice cold Bud Light going on, great food. They have a band that starts at 7. This is for everybody, right? It's not just 21 and up, so that's awesome as well. But I tell you, here's what really plays the role. Fans out there, and I know that I have been incredibly negative about the Colts so far, but what's a guy supposed to do after the way that they played last week in the home opener against the Ravens? So incredibly negative after that opening game loss to the Ravens last Sunday. But I know this, I love a good time. And I know that you guys dig winning tickets. So here's what we have for you today. Our good friends at Zinc on a Bud Light Blue Friday, they have 5 pair of Texans Colts tickets to give away. So let me go ahead and set the stage for you right here. So we know how difficult it's going to be for the Colts. 6.5-point underdogs on the road, Sunday Night Football. That's around 8:20. They match up against the Chiefs. I've been on like the same station twice in Kansas City earlier today, which is also a storyline we'll get to a little bit later on. They have pointed out my negativity about this team after 1 week. Yeah, and my thought is, by the way, we didn't feel that way either whenever it was the Manning era. We feel like what they feel like in Kansas City. That's how we feel now. You know, they don't understand. Like, I had the dude that came on yesterday, and I like him a great deal. Actually, the last 2 days, I like him a great deal. And they said, you know, well, is Chris Ballard on the hot seat? And I go, what? Like, what world are we living in? You know, the NFL, you guys not pay any attention outside of Kansas City. Great dudes. And I probably wouldn't give a crap about another market either. But, yeah, what? Like, year number 10? The results? No division titles. I guess so. And then you come out looking like that in the big storyline, the soap opera of a lime spot on your helmet, trying to find somebody to do that. Yeah, certainly. But we'll get to the opinion of those in Kansas City on Sports Talk Radio, I guess, about me in a second. But I will say this. In week number 3, we'll see what happens on Sunday night in Kansas City. Now, the Texans in week 3 will be here. They get the Bengals at home. And you're thinking about their situation. Think about it this way. If you're Houston, you cannot start 0-2. Really, if you're any team, you cannot start 0-2. But here's the other side of it. You start 0-2 and both of those games are at home. Man, that is your ass right there in a nutshell for the season. So think about this dynamic for a moment. Both of these teams, and I know the Texans are a 2.5-point favorite at home over Cincinnati, but it could happen. Both of these teams could be 0-2 going in to week number 3. And when you think about it, if the Colts were to pull off an upset or get even on the season, when you look around at Houston, when you look around at Tennessee, and only Jacksonville you're really truly worried about, but they have a road date in Denver who's still salty after Monday night losing in Kansas City. So who knows if you trip the light fantastic on Sunday night, surprise everybody, maybe pull off a nationally televised game surprise, we could be having a completely different tone. And then those in Kansas City, I guess, would feel much better about this particular tone. But this is more for you. In terms of my happiness today on a Friday, being a draft day pub in Greenwood on a Bud Light Blue Friday, we have 5 pair of Texans Colts tickets to give away here. 5, hey, good to see you, pal, man. Thanks for coming out. 5 pair to give away today. So I would hustle down here and get involved. And then when you get into the place, you're going to absolutely fall in love with how it looks. It is tremendous. Then Amanda, who is the director of promotions. I don't know the exact title. She gave it to me earlier. I just said the director of promotional activities for us. Amanda is super awesome. Has also brought along 2 pair of Luke Bryan tickets. Luke Bryan's at Ruoff coming up tomorrow night. We have 2 pair of Luke Bryan tickets for you, too. So I see you guys right out here out front on Madison Avenue. If you're going southbound, especially down Madison, right here on Main Street. Man, you just pull in here and you be a fun part of this show. And who knows? You could be going home with some tickets. Maybe next week for the Colts game in week 3 against the Texans, or maybe Luke Bryan tomorrow night. That's what makes the Friday. That's the reason why I am so incredibly happy right here. Normally on Fridays I'm happy anyway, but this is even more profoundly happy because of that. Because we're going into a weekend of college football, high school football. I think you got week number 5 coming up later on tonight. A football Friday, of course, right here. Bob Lovell is going to join us at the bottom of the hour, and we will talk about this particular week. With some interesting matchups all the way around. I don't know so much what you're going to gather out of 6A with Brownsburg and Fishers, 4-0 and 0-4. But you got some other good stuff working here, including Warren Central and Ben Davis and other matchups. We'll get with Bob coming up here at the bottom of the hour. I made contact with Voice of the Hoosiers, Don Fisher. Don's going to join us in the 5 o'clock hour, also a part of our Football Friday here on The Fan, too. Western Kentucky and number 4 Indiana. That's 4 o'clock tomorrow down in Bloomington. Big Ten season, the final Big Ten tune-up. And then things get a little bit more real coming up next week. I think we know the story with Western Kentucky. The Toppers last week did not look good in Athens, Georgia, certainly against Georgia. And we'll see how that translates tomorrow afternoon. 3 o'clock, your coverage begins with 93.5 and 107.5, The Fan. That is coming up tomorrow afternoon. All right, also keep in mind, Notre Dame, Michigan State tomorrow night, 7:30 as well in South Bend. Purdue and UCLA. Got a late one Saturday night. This is Eastern time too. Saturday night at 11 o'clock. And Boilermakers have a little bit more riding on it. Barry Odom have a little bit more riding on it, considering the way that they looked last week and the loss that they had in double overtime at home to Wake Forest. Purdue and UCLA, that's at 11 o'clock. So, for example, JMV Takeover tomorrow night, we're going to be cranking away, right? We get this bad boy started. We get into the 11 o'clock hour, Super Sounds of the 70s after 11, and that's when Purdue and UCLA will kick off in Pasadena. That is college football. I think we even have a couple of good college football games later on tonight. Miami and Wake Forest in the ACC, Houston and Texas Tech as well. So, a couple of good matchups on a Friday night in college football. And I mentioned high school football, week number 5 coming at you later on this evening. And then we wait. You get the afternoon on Sunday to enjoy the other matchups, which are really good, as we went through yesterday in our locks and our shots. But then you get to wait for what is going to be the interesting matchup for you. And that is the Colts on the road against Kansas City. The Chiefs getting started with that win over the Denver Broncos on Monday night. And obviously what took place with the Colts last Sunday was not good at all. The Fever on the road back after the FIBA championships. Almost said FIFA as in soccer. The FIBA championships that took place in Berlin. They are back, and they are in Toronto later on tonight. So 4 regular season games to get back together. To get going again and to get started toward a postseason quest. That is with the Fever coming up later on tonight. We got a lot more for you as well. The latest on Alec Pierce. Now, most people suggest it sounds like he's going to play. How many snaps will he get coming up on Sunday night? Caleb Zuber joins us back at the studio. I believe, Caleb, we have ample conversation coming up here, do we not? Courtesy of a Q&A from James Boyd and Kevin Bowen with Shane Steichen a little bit earlier regarding the health and the activity for Alec Pierce coming up on Sunday night.
9: Alec, the decision to keep him out yesterday, were you just kind of being judicious there? Or?
10: Yeah, just monitoring him, you know, being smart with him. Obviously, it's a long season, so we just got to be smart with him.
9: You envision similar for him this week or a little bit more?
10: I mean, he's ready to go. He's ready to go. I mean, we'll see how the game plan plays out, but he's ready.
8: Ready to go is Alec Pierce. You say, Caleb, that sounds like that he's playing.
11: It does.
8: Everything's going to be fine.
11: Yeah, and that was Stephen Holder and Kevin Bowen there asking him. I think he's going to play, and it's weird that he popped on the injury report with the heel, and yet on Sunday they were talking about his wrist injury. So I think all that, it was just a rest day at practice yesterday. I know the Kansas City guys were asking you if he was going to play, which was kind of a surprise to me that that was even a question. I think he's going to be fine.
8: Yeah, so we'll see how many snaps he ends up getting. Ashton Doolin, you know, that's kind of interesting. And again, we know this to be true. This team needs, like, all hands on deck right here, especially after last Sunday in that opener against Baltimore. You mentioned in Kansas City, and it was fun. I don't like their Arrowhead Stadium at all. That's been well documented around here. But I have gone on with a couple of different shows. I think, was that the same station I was on this morning and this afternoon?
11: Dude, you took over 96.5 The Fan in Kansas City. I know you have the JMB takeover on Saturday nights. It was the JMB takeover of Kansas City radio. It was awesome.
8: I had no idea where that was. I know that my friend Soren Petro, who's oppo of me in the afternoons on, I think, Sports Radio 810 in Kansas City. I know Seren. I believe Jake Query was on with Petro, but I was on twice today. Now, I'm not privy to the conversation and or dialogue that goes on after I hang up, but they seem to believe that I sound like Debbie Downer. Is that true? Did they talk about me being Debbie Downer, Caleb, once I hung up the phone? Because you were actually listening online, so you took this in.
11: I did. You know, I think you're capturing the mood of this football team right now pretty well. But they were shocked, John. They couldn't believe that you were so down about them. And even one of the guys you went on with in the midday, they offered you a deal based on how.
8: Oh, yeah.
11: So we'll get to that, too.
8: The deal that they offered me. Yeah, I don't know really how else to put it. without being incredibly fake or cheerleading. I could do that all day. Hell, I don't know if anybody wants to hear that. What's funny about it, there's some people that believe we do that anyway. I mean, they're jackasses, but they believe that we do that. You know, that's what happens when you get a jackass thinking and yakking, then a lot of bad can happen. But, you know, they believe that, you know, y'all, you're it's just being a cheerleader or drinking the Kool-Aid or whatever the lame-ass cliche in which they want to utilize. But I think that if there's one thing that I know about me, and you know, the biggest reason why I've sustained for so many years is, simply put, I'm incredibly fair and balanced. And I'm not mean-spirited. I don't have agendas. We're just going to talk into what we see. Now, there may be other jackasses out there that don't, but we're going to put it in a form and a fashion which is real and not made up. And when they asked me about what I took from the Baltimore game as, well, that was good, I couldn't find anything. And I mentioned that all week long, Caleb. I did not find one redeemable quality. Yep. And I'm not watching the tape. I don't give two craps about watching the tape. I'm not going to go back and watch the tape, because the last thing I want to do, any human being really wants to do, is watch that bull crap that I sat through at the stadium on Sunday anyway. Nobody wants to go back and watch that. We know what happened. We saw it right then and right there. But now, telling it like it is, there was no redeemable quality. And the one thing we didn't discuss very much is the offense. Like, Jonathan Taylor had 98 yards, two TDs. That's great, but he also put it on the ground. That's problematic. I don't care when you do that. If you're Jonathan Taylor, you cannot surrender the football. You can't turn it over. You're too good to count it on. And there are so many other aspects that are iffy with this group. You cannot be one. And I just didn't see anything offensively, and probably because the lean was the defense and the defense that was having a problem. But I think ultimately, Caleb, you're just kind of telling it like it is. And that's exactly how it was during week one.
11: I think they also, and we'll be able to hear it, they did appreciate your honesty too. I think that they make that evident as well. But yeah, I think you captured it pretty well, dude. Like, I mean, that's the collective mood for the fan base. My hope is that the team has heard all week that that was unacceptable, and there's a little motivation there. And if there's not, John, if they come out flat, like, you risk, is this locker room gone? Like, did Shane lose the lock? If they come out and there's no intensity, there's no aggression, you start to bring that question into it, and that is not good for anybody.
8: I will tell you this as well. If people always say, well, they don't watch and they don't listen, they don't read. Okay. I'm just talking about the competitor inside anybody. And we all have competitive juices flowing. Or if you don't, I really don't know what you might look like. But on all levels, we all have competitive juices. And when something is said about us that we deem untrue, or maybe coming from somebody that doesn't know their ass from a hole in the ground, like I'm assuming they probably would view me, much like there are others out there that would say, well, you know, JMV can't do this and he can't do that. Well, you know, it's like a radio consultant and you're a dumbass. You don't know what you're talking about. So I don't consider that. But that doesn't mean it doesn't motivate you. It doesn't motivate you to try to be better, you know, to try to quiet those doubters. That's another cliche, but you're right in terms of, if you play like you did last week and you come out and we still see the same old thing that's happening, or a lot of the same things happening, man, that is so much more problematic than, simply put, not being good, Caleb, in the first place. So there is a lot in week number two. You don't want to start 0-2 for one, but there's a lot on the line, especially, again, the way that you looked. And I would also challenge those in Kansas City this. I mean, they have last year to go on. How many years now running? Certainly the better part of the last 10 years. You know, everybody reflects on the first three of luck, and then the Manning era. And that's what we're going on. The Manning era was supposed to be the standard. And let's just face it, they haven't been anywhere near the standard in a long time, and we falling into with this Colts team into the gap of, you know, being the teams that we didn't pay attention to. You know, the Bengals and the Bills, for example, of the past, when they caught those ruts as well, this has been a difficult rut to climb out of. There are ways to do it, but are you able to do it? And in Kansas City, they just go on last year, and then it kind of seems like, at least after week number one, they're back on track. So what exactly did these dudes say about me when I hung up today?
11: Yeah, so let's start with you on Fesco and Dusty on 96.5, The Fan in Kansas City. That's where this audio is courtesy from. This was this morning. We had Dustin Likens, one of the co-hosts of the show, on the show earlier this week. So you returned to the home and home here. This is you hanging up and then their comments after. Here we go.
12: Okay, you call me anytime, man. I dig it. Thank you guys so much for having me.
13: Appreciate you.
14: Thank you, John. That was John Michael Vincent, JMV is what they call him out.
13: Even he can't afford to go to work.
14: On the Golden Oak Lending phone line. See, I told you, man, they're down.
13: They're down bad. I didn't realize it was that bad, bro. Well, like, seriously, like, that's down bad. I don't know that we've ever had anybody that's down bad like that on their team.
14: And honest.
13: And honest, yeah.
14: I mean, I told you guys when I joined him on Wednesday, I, like, stopped the interview. I mean, not, like, literally, but I was like, wait. You got what happened? And it's just like he brings it up. Like, you think about the Sauce Gardner trade where you lose two first round picks. You gave Alec Pierce a ton of money.
13: I was talking to somebody about that Alec Pierce deal in relation to the Chiefs.
14: Taylor ain't gonna last forever.
13: No, Daniel Jones
14: is your quarterback. Phillip Rivers came in last year.
15: Pay Jonathan Taylor a bunch of money.
8: All right, so that was that wasn't that bad right there. Those guys. It was just honesty. But see, they live in a world where until last year they haven't had to deal with any of this. It was more overwhelming success than it was anything else.
11: And then this
8: lies the difference.
11: This is from Cody and Gold, and this is the bet that someone, I think it was the co-host Cody is offering you.
16: Guys, any time, call me. Thank you.
17: Absolutely. We'll put him on hold. He's going to talk to Drew. Remember, Drew interned with JMV back in the day, and so I think they're going to chat it up here.
18: I mean, Drew should be thankful he's in Kansas City, because talking about that Colts team, JMV sounds depressed.
17: Text line says, get this guy a beer. I said, please, we'll buy him a beer.
18: Yeah. Honestly, if the Chiefs win by, I'll make him a deal. If the Chiefs win by more than 21 points on Sunday, I will personally send this man some, like, beer and food at Andy. I'll just send him some DoorDash. We can send him some, like, sad treats. He sounds depressed. Can we all chip in? We all want to go send this guy some stuff?
8: I don't think I sound depressed, for one. And let me tell you this. I you know this, with my friends at Zinc are here with my ice cold Bud Light. Yeah, I'm covered here, right? I'm covered with the beer. I'm good. I am good. I am always good with that. But that is the difference when you are going through different eras. And the reason why I easily recognize this is because I lived through and I was on the radio as a part of the best era around here. And for the most part, that's exactly how we felt about those other quote unquote doormat organizations at the time. Oh, my goodness, that's awful. I couldn't live there. Oh, man, that's depressing. Give that guy a beer. I'm going to do it. That's exactly how it is. And as we've witnessed around here, that is such an incredible rut to work your way out of. And honestly, if you do that at quarterback, that's great. You know, you have a defining long-term quarterback, that's great. But there have been very few options or decisions here

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3: That's a feeling that you want, and it hasn't felt that way in a long time. Thus, you fall into, as I mentioned earlier, the rut that I'm talking about. So what do? We go out on Fridays, on a Bud Light Blue Friday. We give you a chance to win Texans. We have five pair of Texans Colts tickets to give away. We have two pair of Luke Bryan tickets to give away. Caleb, on this football Friday, don't we?
4: Yeah, we do. Exciting times. I'm trying to be positive today, John. I'm trying to hold positivity.
3: I'll completely change.
4: Yeah.
3: It'll be sunshine up everybody's ass if they win coming up on Sunday night. I promise you that. But I just can't come out here and be fake, and I can't be phony. I'm going to tell you something that's not good. Everything's great. That is the state of the franchise until further notice. That's it. It's Caleb. I'm John. This place is awesome. We have live music starting at 7. I want to get people in here because I want to give away some tickets. We had a football toss that you could end up going to the Super Bowl, winning Super Bowl tickets. We'll talk about that coming up as well. Zink and our friends are here. Draft Day Pub. My man Mike is going to join me. He is the owner. We have some recent connections courtesy of Ron Colley. He is also a Grover. This is my first time here. Draft Day Pub in Greenwood. Madison Avenue, just a smidge north of Maine here in downtown Greenwood. A Bud Light Blue Friday. Again, five pair of Texans Colts tickets to give away. Two pair of Luke Bryan tickets, which is coming up tomorrow night. And we've got time for you. 239-1070. 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This Football Friday. We are live local on Late Breaking. 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That's Caleb. I'm John. We're not going anywhere. Coming back. Draft Day Pub. We're in Greenwood. 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
9: Place is amazing. Draft Day Pub Greenwood, right off of Madison Avenue. If you're listening right now in your car, man, just peel off the main drag. There are plenty of places to park around here in Greenwood. And join us. 5 pair of Texans Colts tickets to give away. 2 pair of Luke Bryan tickets. Luke Bryan's tomorrow night at Ruoff. Your chance to win those while you're here. Ice cold Bud Light. Our friends from Zinc are on hand too. And great food. And we've got live music coming up at 7 o'clock tonight. So this is awesome. And by the way, all ages, because my man Everett's in the house right here. So all ages in the place. As we move now, and brought to you by Penn Station Sandwiches, hot, juicy, and fresh from the grill. Grab a Penn Station sandwich today. It is a Football Friday, and our friend Bob Lovell from Indiana Sports Talks on the Andy Moore Automotive Group hotline. Hello, Bob. How are you?
10: I'm great, John. How are you?
9: Are you feeling a lot better because the JMV Takeover is back to normalcy tomorrow night from 6 until midnight? So you feel better about your Friday night without me as your competition?
10: Well, I appreciate the fact that you, tried to steal our audience last week. I thought we were friends, but I'm used to this. And so, but I feel much better about going into week number 5, knowing that we might have a chance at increasing our audience from a week ago.
9: I'm going to give you a couple of 6A contests of note. Warren 4-0, third ranked in 6A, and 13th ranked Ben Davis at 2-2. And then this is going to be sneaky good. LN at 3-1, Carmel at 2-2. Let's start with those two matchups tonight.
10: Well, I think the Ben Davis matchup with Warren, those are two teams who I think are getting better and better, John. I mean, BD's lost a couple of games, but listen, they play a great schedule. So they're both talented. They're both really talented, especially on the skilled player side. And Warren, I just love where they are. And I love the fact that they have one of the best coaches in the entire state, in Kevin Wright. So you know what? They're both tradition rich. We all know that. But, you know, they're both playing a tough schedule, hard to get kind of a rhythm. Big plays, I think, will be a huge thing in this game, but that's a good place to start. What's your second one again?
11: What did I say? Carmel and LN, I think, is the other one?
10: Yeah. Carmel, LN. I mean, you know, Kevin Wright, I'm sorry, Kevin Wright's not at Warren Central. Kevin Wright's at Carmel, and they're getting better. I mean, here you are, you know, you're in week number five, so people are getting better. You're starting to separate the classic pretenders from the contenders, and I think that's important. I just think Carmel has gotten better and better, and it's a great time of year to be putting some things together. I think these are teams that are good teams. Again, we've talked about this concept before. They're good teams that may not necessarily be reflected in what's going on in the scoreboard. So that's why the MIC is so good. That's why it's so much fun to be in conference play, because all the matchups are literally tournament-type atmosphere, tournament-type matchups in terms of teams and, you know, repercussions, obviously, moving forward toward the tournament.
11: It's Bob Lovell of Indiana Sports Talk of the Andy Moore Automotive Group Hotline. 5A number 2, New Pal. 5A number 4, Pendleton Heights. 3-1, 4-0 would be the marquee I would start with right there tonight.
10: I think that's it around the state too, John. That is a tremendous matchup. I mean, it's a New Palestine team that finally lost after a while, a couple weeks ago. And so, and Pendleton Heights has just been kind of sneaky, so to speak. It's kind of under the radar, if you will. They kind of expected to be good, and they certainly have gotten off to a great start. This is one that you wish you could be, because, you know, this has conference implications for them. You know, they're battling out for a conference championship, and these are two really well put together teams. If you're Pendleton Heights, you got to figure out a way to score against one of the best defenses in the state. That's your challenge. You can ill afford to turn the ball over against a team like this. And if you're Pendleton Heights, you got to slow down a dangerous New Palestine offense, and again find a way to get in the end zone, which is a whole lot easier said than done.
11: Bob Lovell's on a Football Friday brought to you by Penn Station Sandwiches. Hot, juicy, and fresh from the grill. Grab a Penn Station sandwich today. Bob's on the Andy Moore Automotive Group Hotline. Bud Light Blue Friday finds us in Greenwood. Draft Day Pub. Get here, because this place is spectacular for real. Can't wait to see you. Chatard and Brebeuf tonight. 3-1, 3-1. 4A matchup. What are we thinking?
10: I think it's a great matchup. It wouldn't matter what class it is. Chatard obviously came in with big expectations. A lot of people think they're capable of winning another championship. They lead the state in number of championships anyway, but they're that good. It's a Brebeuf team that's, again, under the radar, so to speak. Very talented, really great skilled players. This is a big one for Brebeuf in a sense that you'd like to get on the board early if you can. It's one of those where I think you need to get ahead, stay ahead, because Chatard is so good. Chatard has managed to, play a great schedule as they always do, but they are so into it defensively. They make life miserable for you. So if you're a Brebeuf, you got to play well. I mean, extremely well in this ball game tonight.
11: In Class 2A, LaPel, Brownstown Central, and Lutheran, the top three 4-0 teams so far. But let's give LaPel a lot of love right here. Number 1 and 4-0. What gives them maybe an advantage, for example, over a Brownstown Central or a Lutheran? And you can go even deeper, too. I mean, you got Eastside, and then you got South Putt.
10: Right.
11: Top 5 are all 4-0. And actually, you can go top 7 with Eastern, Greentown, and North Posey all unblemished on the season. But an impressive start in Class 2A at the top.
10: You know, I had Paul Condors from the Indiana Football Digest on my show to start a football season, he said the 2A was the most balanced class in the, of all the six. And you just rattled off the reason why. There's some really good teams. South Putt played for a championship in 1A last year. So they understand it. They have championship kids that understand the process and know what it takes. Anytime Dave Pasch is coaching a team at Lutheran, they're as good as anybody around. He's one of the best. He's a for sure Hall of Famer. And they're, once again, they're solid. They don't have too many weaknesses. LaPel has had a very solid, solid program this year. You know, they've stepped it up a little bit, so they're much better. I'm not so sure that you can. And Brownstown Central, coached by Reed May, who's already in the Hall of Fame. And they are in that part of the state. They may be as good as any of the 2A, 3A, 4A teams that are down there. And so you're looking at all the people I mentioned, John, are all capable of playing for a state championship in 2A.
11: It's Bob Lovell with us. And then tomorrow you're going to be eyeballing Western Kentucky, number 4, Indiana, Notre Dame, Michigan State. And then late. Actually, you're going to be off the air. When I'm still going to be on. You're going to be off when Purdue and UCLA tee things up in Pasadena.
10: I know. I texted Rob Blackman from the Purdue Network, and I said if you can squeeze a call in, he goes, I'll call you at halftime, and we'll see what's going on. But yeah, late game, fun games. Good reason. You know, good for me. I'm going to be up until midnight anyway, so I'll just, you know, get off the air and wander in and watch a little ball.
11: How about that? And then you'll be up till about 3 in the morning wandering in and watching a little bit of ball
10: I normally am. I normally am up until at least 2:30 or 3 after getting off the air. Just can't go to sleep because it gets exciting, John, talking about all these games. It's a lot of fun. It's hard to come down from, quite frankly.
11: Well, I mean, listen, when you're down in Franklin, though, that's like the hub of late-night activity right there. So you're nobody goes to bed, right, in Franklin? That square? Not there at all until 4 a.m. Yeah,
10: I happen to know where those spots are too, by the way. I will try to keep a low profile moving forward.
11: You got it, pal. All right, it's always a pleasure. Bob Lovell, thanks, Football Friday, Penn Station sandwiches, hot, juicy, fresh from the grill. Grab a Penn Station sandwich today. He's on Football Friday. Indiana Sports Talk tonight, tomorrow night on the Andy Moore Automotive Group Hotline. Bob, I appreciate you.
10: Thanks, John. Thanks for all you do for us. I appreciate it.
11: You know what? I love it, pal. Every Friday right here. All right. I got a lot more for you, including stuff to give away. Texans Colts tickets for week number 3. We got 5 pair. Luke Bryan's tomorrow night. We've got a couple of pair with Amanda to give away here. We are at Draft Day Pub. My man Mike's going to join me on the other side. He's the owner. Mike's going to join me. Jole Erickson at the top of the hour. This just in, Mike Golick coming up at 4:30. Mike Golick of Caleb, correct me if I'm wrong, he's doing Westwood One color commentary of Sunday Night Football, right?
12: That is correct. And he's also doing the, he's on the Notre Dame radio as a color commentator there. So he does all the Notre Dame games as well.
11: And he's also back on ESPN too.
12: Yes.
11: Man, he's like doing 1,000 things.
12: He's
11: just
12: back.
11: Like me. You're thinking when you get older, you're going to start dialing it down. And, you know, if you're a dumbass like me, you just start doing more stuff. Weird.
12: You can relate Golick, to him, yeah.
11: Golick and I are in the same category right here. So he's going to join us at 4:30. Voice of the Hoosiers, Don Fisher at 5. Seriously, this is the time, Southsiders, when you complain to me about, hey, you're always on the north side. You're always in Hamilton County. When are you going to get down here? Not only are we down here in Greenwood off of Madison Avenue, but we are in a tremendous place. Draft Day Pub, Bud Light Blue Friday, and you've got motivation. The motivation is to win stuff, to be given the goods. Texans Colts tickets, Luke Bryan tickets, great food, live music at 7. So, hey, let's get here and hang out. Really hang out on this Friday. Don't go anywhere. 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
9: Football Friday is... Hey, live from Draft Day Pub, we're off Madison in Greenwood. Bud Light Blue Friday, 5 pair of Texans Colts tickets. Shout out to my buddy Maverick over there who is cobbling together a question to ask a little bit later on. And Nate, I believe Nate Erskine is his last name. And you may, Colts fans, you may go, oh, okay, I recognize that last name. Nate is Seth's brother. Seth is of This Is Our Colts, you know, does the song every week. I told Nate, Nate said Seth is at work right now. We're trying to get over to where Seth works and just say, hey, man, you got to go ahead and bail and come on over here with us. But we want to make sure that he does what he's supposed to do. But Nate, the brother of Seth, came up and introduced himself, and it was fantastic to meet him at Draft Day Pub in Greenwood. Mike is the owner right here. We go back a little bit of ways, don't we? Just a little bit. Ron Colley back in the day, still around Center Grove.
30: That's right.
9: Yeah, so you had, I think you had the tornado that went through there a couple of years back come right over the top of your house?
30: About 200 feet.
9: About 200 feet from it right there. Mm-hmm. Let me tell you, this place, I'd not been in here. This place is incredible, and it's weird because it's, you can see, but everybody, you go kind of right by, you wouldn't know until you step in here what you got. You know it, and it's awesome once you get in here.
30: Well, I appreciate that, and I want to tell you, thank you for being here.
9: I love being here.
30: Yeah, we're excited to have you.
9: And you've got live music later on tonight.
30: We have live music tonight.
9: 7 o'clock. Now, who's rocking the house tonight?
30: Knollwood Kings tonight.
9: All right, then. Seven o'clock. So that should be fun. And then you have a big weekend going on there out back, too.
30: Yeah. Oktoberfest tomorrow. Everything gets started about 1.
9: Yes.
30: We've got Polka Mania 2 to 6.
9: Why not?
30: And John Beatrice 7 to 10. And then knowing John, he'll play till 1.
9: That is the party. And we got to thank our friends at Zinc, Kevin and the gang over there from Zinc, because I love those guys. And they always try to give us the spot. First of all, they supply the tickets and, you know, they work the promotion, but man, they try to get these spots that we've never been. And this is one right here that we love. It is awesome. Now tell folks what they're going to see when they walk in the door. I want to get people when they're getting off of work right now to stop by here because there's a lot to enjoy at Draft Day Pub.
30: Well, one thing that people still don't know about us because we were formerly Hoosier Brewing Company.
9: Right.
30: Okay. We still brew our own beer.
9: You do?
30: We do. So, of course, we have the great Bud Light.
9: Shout out. I'm not drinking it right now. I'm drinking ice cold Bud Light. Yeah.
30: But we do brew our own beer, and we have 3 specials actually for Oktoberfest tomorrow.
9: Right. Okay? That's wonderful.
30: So, the other thing is, and this is, you know, you could even say this is JMV influenced.
9: Yeah.
30: We are a sports bar and a music bar.
11: I love a sports bar and a music bar. The one thing I didn't notice, you had some awesome music rolling. It was almost like you said, JMV's coming. Let's make sure we hear Earth, Wind, and Fire, a new edition. And Bobby Brown is like, I'm going to play this as I walk in the door. It was amazing.
30: And all kind of genres, you know.
11: Yeah,
30: exactly. You can see all the classic rock behind you.
11: Yes.
30: Right?
11: Yeah, people can see that behind me right here. If you're watching, by the way, subscribe and like on YouTube Live. But you can see the wall behind me of memorabilia that they have. And there's just a lot to do. You got games. You got lounging areas. You got place to rock. You got great food. What, on the menu, what is one of your favorites right there?
30: Well, everyone loves the pizza.
11: Yeah. And I can smell you guys are working it back there right now.
30: We get a lot of compliments about the pizza. Some people say it's the best they've ever had, right? Breadsticks.
11: Yep.
30: The wings are great. A lot of different sandwiches. Pretzel.
11: Yep.
30: Right. Pretzel bites now with a little cinnamon on them.
11: Why not?
30: So nachos.
11: Nachos.
30: You know, salads.
11: Beautiful.
30: So you can come here, have, you know, dinner, listen to some great music. When the sports are on, and when the IU championship game was on here, it was crazy.
11: Love that too.
30: We were just jammed, and it was. I would rather be here than be at the game.
11: I was at the game, and that was pretty cool too. But no, I understand that was certainly awesome here. Hey, I want you to come back in the 5 o'clock hour once again, because we got a lot of music coming up at 7, but a little bit more about Draft Day Pub, because this is awesome in here, and there's plenty of room to maneuver too, which is even better. Mike, thanks for having us, bud. A little bit later on, the 5 o'clock hour, are you up for doing it again?
30: I'll do it again.
11: Mike from Draft Day Pub, he's going to return coming up at the 5 o'clock hour. Joel A. Erickson at the top from the Star. Alec Pierce was back at practice today. Anthony Richardson hurt his groin working out, lifting weights, but he is back practicing right now, if that matters to you. Preparation for Kansas City on Sunday night. Mike Golic is a part of the Westwood One broadcast. He's going to join us. We'll talk Notre Dame with Mike as well. Bottom of the 4 o'clock hour. Don Fisher, voice of the Hoosiers, Western Kentucky and IU tomorrow at 4. 93.5, 107.5, the Fan has you at 3 o'clock for the beginning stages of that. Football Friday and a Bud Light Blue Friday. We are live in Greenwood, Draft Day Pub. 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
9: All right, so our location is right off of Madison Avenue in Greenwood. It is the Draft Day Pub, Bud Light Blue Friday. 5 pair of Texans Colts tickets week 3. And 2 pair of Luke Bryan tickets for tomorrow night at Ruoff. You got to sign up. You got to be here to win. So do it. Draft Day, Madison Avenue. Love to see you in just a second. Mike Golic, Westwood One's got part of the call coming up on Sunday night with the Colts in Kansas City. He's going to join us bottom of the hour. Don Fisher, voice of the Hoosiers, after 5. Meantime, on the Andy Moore Automotive Group Hotline, and brought to you by Soul Good Industries. They pay cash for your scrap metal. It's all good with Soul Good. A part of Football Friday is our friend Jole Erickson of the Star, who was with us. Let me tell you this, Joel. I know that you're not a Southsider, but if you were here, you would be having one hellaciously awesome time, pal. I know I'm the bad influence, and I tell you that every time, but this is specific. This is a hell of a deal.
34: It looks like a great venue. Looks like you got something going on. But as you mentioned, I tend to stay on the north.
9: That's all right. I haven't been able to drag you into my world just yet, but I still have a little bit of time on that. I do. The timetable, or let's just say this, the Alec Pierce snaps. What do you think time wise
11: What do you think type of impact he's going to have on Sunday night after today?
34: I think it's probably going to go up. I think they're going to start increasing those snaps. I don't know if he's going to be at his normal where he's playing, you know, all but a handful. Usually when he's fully healthy, he plays all but a handful. But I think it's going up. Him sitting out practice on Thursday, they will do that with certain players who have something nagging. I think they were just trying to give him a day there. But I everything we've heard from them is that the expectation is to play him more.
11: So the type of impact you would expect him to have in that game, what do you think he is right now? And that of Daniel Jones, because this is what's funny about it. You go back to that Baltimore loss in week number one, we really don't know, because most of the influence in our conversation has been about the defense or lack thereof. What did you think about the offense and maybe what it can do against Kansas City on Sunday night?
34: Well, number one, they've got to do a better job against the blitz. You know, they've talked about staying out of those blitz, obvious blitzing situations where it's, you know, really second and seven or longer, third and seven or longer. But I think that on top of that, they've got to do a better job against the blitz. Jones looked fairly uncertain to me last week in terms of where he was going with the blitz. I don't know if they saw some stuff that they weren't expecting to see. The thing with Kansas City is, you know, you're going to see some stuff that you're not expecting to see. Steve Spagnuolo is really, really good. He's got a very, very, very lengthy memory for how to pressure the quarterback, different ways to show people, give you things you haven't seen before. They've got to find a way to be better against the blitz. I think with Pierce, you know, one of the things that stuck out to me, you look at the stat line from last week, even with him only playing 32 snaps, he was still, and with an uncharacteristic drop, I thought, over the middle, he was still probably their most effective receiver with four catches for 61 yards.
11: So Joey Erickson, the star, Saul Good Industries, they pay cash for scrap metal, all good with Saul Good. He is a part of Football Friday on the Andy Moore Automotive Group hotline. It's the Colts and the Chiefs coming up on Sunday. I got you for the Colts pregame huddle, by the way, leading up to that on late Sunday afternoon. How do you think Daniel Jones looked? Because there was not a lot of conversation or description on him being back from that injury. But all in all, what did you think? What did you gather from that performance?
34: I didn't think he was very good at it, but I didn't necessarily think it was a mobility issue. I just thought that he looked a little off with his timing, a little rattled by some of the blitzes that they had coming in the pocket, struggled a little bit under pressure. So I don't know if that's rust or what that is, but it just felt to me that was not one of his better performances that we've seen.
11: What do you think this offense is going to look like against Kansas City? So all we got to go on is, you know, week one against the Ravens, but then obviously Kansas City and Denver on Monday night, which, you know, we saw what they did offensively. But what do you think the impact's going to be Colts offensively against that Chiefs defense, Joel?
34: Well, the number one thing is you saw the Chiefs had the best week of anybody defensively in the first week of the season. They only gave up 176 yards to the Broncos. I think the thing that's definitely different between the Colts and the Broncos is Jonathan Taylor and the threat of Jonathan Taylor, the ability to run Jonathan Taylor. The Broncos have a, you know, maybe it's there, maybe it's not type of run game. I think there's a chance with the Colts to you know, put the Chiefs on their heels a little bit more. Maybe if you could establish the run game, get yourself in some better downs, you can take advantage of it. I've been thinking with this Chiefs team, these are young cornerbacks. They don't have Trent McDuffie anymore. They don't have Jalen Watson. They've got a couple of different guys. It's younger guys. They got a top 10 pick in Mansoor Delane. He's good. He's a good player, but he's a rookie. Legarius Sneed is older and was on the injury report earlier this week. I wonder if you can handle the blitz, if maybe you can't take advantage of some of the inexperience or, a player who's a little bit older in that secondary this weekend.
11: So Joel Erickson. I'm sorry, go ahead, pal.
34: Got to pick up the blitz, though. Can't have Jones with happy feet in the pocket.
11: What's your lasting memory of you know that close but no cigar situation of a year ago? And is there any takeaways from it at all that you can apply to this week two matchup Sunday night?
34: The biggest one from last that was the one game that the Colts had both Sauce Gardner and Charvarius Ward for the entire game, and I think we saw a little bit of this with Baltimore, and I wonder if we see it again. The Chiefs essentially just said, okay, we're not going to really be able to make plays on the outside. We're fine with that. And they just kind of took stuff over the middle, over the middle, over the middle, attacked that. What was then an aging group of linebackers and a strong safety in Nick Cross, who was not great in coverage. I wonder if that's the plan again. Avoid Sauce Gardner. He only saw two targets against Baltimore. Avoid Sauce Gardner and see, you know, put Rashee Rice on Justin Wally, test the young guy who struggled last week, and then test those linebackers where the Colts are rotating guys and have a lot of uncertainty there. I wonder if it's the same game plan for the Chiefs. And, you know, it didn't result in a lot of points, but what they did was they just kept moving the chains and making plays and eventually tired out the Colts defense.
11: Jolly Erickson joins us. Colts and Chiefs coming up on Sunday night. Again, Colts pregame huddle with me and Bill and Rick Venturi along with Casey Vallier coming up on late Sunday afternoon as well right here on The Fan. So I'm curious about this. When you go through this whole soap opera this week of the lime spot on the helmet and going from Bynum and switching that up and the discombobulation pre-snap-wise of the Colts last Sunday against the Ravens, do you feel good that they said, hey, this crap didn't work. Let's make a change and make a change right now. We're not going to soak in this. We're going to go. Or do you go, you know, why the hell in week number one would this so profoundly fail? And why did we not have that figured out before the start of the regular season? Which one were you? Which category are you in?
34: I mean, a little bit of both, but not necessarily so much the. I understand why they did it. I understand why they decided to try Cam Bynum, but that to me is more concerning than the why are we going into week one. The reason they did it is they didn't feel like they had a linebacker who was going to be on the field every snap. And C.J. Allen was supposed to be that guy when they drafted him. Chris Ballard said out loud, this is going to be a green dot guy right from the start. The fact that they went to Bynum suggests that they don't really want Akeem Davis-Gaither to play 95% of the snaps like he did the other day. And so to me, the larger question going forward is I think it's smart to recognize, hey, this didn't work. We're going to move on from it. But the larger concern going forward is that do they feel like they have a linebacker or a couple of linebackers who can get the job done? Because that's why the green dot was on Cam Bynum's helmet. And moving it to Akeem Davis-Gaither, incidentally, makes it, to me, I think, less likely that you see a lot from C.J. Allen, because the reason they gave the dot to Bynum in the first place was that they didn't think any linebackers would be on the field long enough or enough to for it to make a difference. So that to me, is a big problem going forward. Do they know what they're doing at linebacker? Do they have players at linebacker? I don't think that we have any answers to that with this, other than the fact that Akeem Davis-Gaither is going to have to play because he's wearing the green dot now.
11: Yeah, I guess. That is really concerning. I don't know, Joel, and I know people say, well, you're so over the top all the time. How do you get to this point and not know to this capacity at linebacker? It is kind of incredible.
34: Well, the idea to get younger and faster at linebacker, I think, was the correct one. The idea to move on, like we saw last year, they didn't cover well at the second level. I don't know that they made a ton of impact plays in the run game. The thing is, though, if you're going to get younger and faster, you have to get younger and faster with players who can make an immediate impact. And we saw that there were those guys in the second round in the draft last week. You know, Jacob Rodriguez for Miami had a big day. Trotter in Tampa Bay had an interception. Tennessee's Anthony Hill, who was still on the board when the Colts picked, had 15 tackles. Now, I didn't watch that game. I don't know how many of those were down the field, but at least he's on the field. And so if you're going to get younger and faster at linebacker, like you've got to, if that's the idea, you have to carry out the plan and get to the point where you're younger and faster at linebacker. Whereas right now they're just younger. And we haven't seen, with the exception of Bryce Betcher, who I think plays a little bit with his hair on fire and maybe a little bit too much. Those guys are still just a little bit uncertain as to where they're going right now.
11: It's Joey Erickson of the Stars, All Good Industries. They pay cash for your scrap metal. All good with All Good on Football Friday. Draft Day Pub, where the Bud Light Blue Friday, too, down in Greenwood. We'd love to see you here, certainly to give away tickets for Week 3 and Luke Bryan for tomorrow night. All right, so we saw on Monday night Kansas City look really good, and you could see their operational procedure in the offseason. They bring in Super Bowl MVP Walker to run the football. He was their bell cow. He was that. It worked out against Denver. So what's going to be your impression on what they try to do to the Colts defensively on Sunday night? Is it going to be more of what we witnessed on Monday night against the Broncos?
34: I think they're going to run Kenneth Walker at the edges. Yeah, I think if you think about that Baltimore game, what the Ravens did with Henry, I thought early in the game they probably tried a little too often to run at Grover Stewart and DeForest Buckner. I would just avoid them. I would attack the edges, attack the defensive ends, make those linebackers move, see if they can get into those perimeter gaps because they didn't do it last week. So that's what I would do. I also think this is another key stat for Sunday. Specifically with the pass rush. Patrick Mahomes, the Chiefs are right now have an undrafted free agent playing left tackle. Patrick Mahomes got the ball out of his hands in 2.27 seconds last week. That's by far the fastest in the NFL. Nobody else was even within a quarter of a second. And so it's going to be hard to get slow developing blitzes and stuff home. Like they're going to have to cover. We didn't see them cover last week. They're going to have to cover, and they're going to have to cover at the snap to make Mahomes hold it because he does not – right now the Chiefs do not want him to hold the ball. They want him to get the snap and get it out.
11: Yeah, you know, it's funny. We saw this last year. Certainly, they put – they had the Chiefs defensively. I thought it was some compromising positions. You go back to 2019, I was watching some of the highlights of that, and, man, Justin Houston, even at his older age, was all over his old team at times in that game too. And again, I know that we're looking way back and there's nothing to take away, but you know, in terms of putting Mahomes in that position, it would be nice to see them, you know, force the Chiefs to do that when clearly, Joel, they really don't want to.
34: Yes. Yeah. They got to make him hold the ball. I will say this. I thought Mahomes looked like his knee was in pretty good shape in terms of scrambling around, but this is not the Chiefs with the of the Tyreek Hill era. This is Rashee Rice is good, but it's just not a team with a lot of wide receiving weapons. And Travis Kelce is no longer the same player that he once was. So if you can take away the early outlets for Mahomes, which again I know this is a lot to say given what we saw the defense do last week, but if you can make him hitch it. Can you put him under duress a little bit? He started off slow in that Denver game. He started off fairly slow. That's part of the reason they had to go to Walker was that Mahomes started off, I think, 2 for 12 or something like that.
11: Yeah. You got a call in your mind for Sunday night? What's your feel?
34: Until I see something different from the defense, I'm picking Chiefs. That defensive performance, it felt like it was 40 points and 500 yards, and I actually thought that the Ravens matchup that we all talked about, the center and the young guards, I didn't think they played well. They committed a ton of penalties. They really struggled against Buckner. And even saying that, this team couldn't stop anybody. And so until I see something from the defense, I think I got to go with the opponent here.
11: How about the bounce back from Justin Wally? We're going to see that of any kind because that was an absolute nightmare for that dude.
34: It's going to be huge. He has to play. They need him because Andy Reid is absolutely going to move people around. I would bet we see Rashee Rice in the slot quite a bit. And I would bet that they target him quite a bit based on last year. So Justin Wally really, really needs to have a bounce back.
11: Really quickly before I let you go, Joel A. Erickson, the star with us. Charvarius Ward wearing the cap but having a headache. Problematic at all for you? What did you think about that earlier this week?
34: He's not in the concussion protocol. I was thinking about this. The hard part is, obviously, you know, you get headaches. Everybody gets headaches. I have some migraines, that kind of thing. But once you've had his history, I think it's probably hard to know, especially when it's recent history, it's probably hard to know, is this a normal headache? Is this a different headache? There's other symptoms and other baseline testing that they can do to be sure of it. So the fact that he's not in the concussion protocol means that he did not, that the Colts do not believe he had a concussion. But yeah, I did think that that's probably difficult for a player. You know, if you deal with headaches, if you deal with something like that after a concussion, trying to figure out, you know, is this a normal one? Is this the kind you normally get? Is this a different kind?
11: I put that, I think, Joel, akin to if Patrick Mahomes or Daniel Jones said, yeah, you know what? My leg hurts. You know what I mean? I mean, it's just in general terms, but it doesn't sound great. You know?
34: That's the thing is like you obviously he's not in the protocol, but I understand why. But you obviously understand why anybody gets nervous. I think if I was the player, I'd probably get a little bit nervous.
11: Yeah, no doubt. Joel, I appreciate you as always, pal. Safe travels to KC. We'll check back in again soon and get you out one of these live shows sooner rather than later as well. Okay, buddy?
34: Okay, sounds good.
11: Joel A. Erickson of the Star right there. Football Friday brought to you by Saul Good Industries. Pay cash for your scrap metal. It's all good with Saul Good. Andy Moore, Automotive Group, Potline, Draft Day Pub. This place is spectacular. And Greenwood is showing out, which is great. 5-pair Texans Colts tickets, 2-pair Luke Bryan. Luke Bryan's on the inbound tomorrow night up at Ruoff. You can win those, but you got to be here. Quick break. We'll come back. Mike Golick's on the Westwood One broadcast Sunday night. Mike joins us next. Don Fisher, 5 o'clock hour. Draft Day Pub. 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
1: A primetime matchup against the Chiefs awaits the Colts coming up on Sunday Night Football. Week 2 is upon us, and a turnaround on defense is needed for the Colts to even their record on the young season. Last week, the Colts allowed over 200 yards rushing, over 300 yards passing to the Ravens, and they changed their defensive communication leader to linebacker Akeem Davis-Gaither this week. And communication is at a premium when you play the Chiefs and Patrick Mahomes. He's coming off a torn ACL, but he's still one of the shiftiest and craftiest players in the NFL and a master of late down heroics. Kansas City is also giving him a legitimate running game this season. Last week, free agent running back Kenneth Walker III ran for 173 yards and scored 2 touchdowns as the Chiefs blitzed the Broncos 31-10 on Monday Night Football. Meanwhile, the Chiefs' defense gave up just 176 yards to Denver last week and sacked Bo Nix 4 times. The Colts' offense will have to battle the Arrowhead crowd noise and stay ahead of the chains in maybe the loudest venue in the NFL. And after the disappointment of Week 1, this is a great chance for the Colts to make a statement and notch a signature win early on in the season. Coverage on Sunday starts at 5:30 with the Colts pregame huddle and then kickoff between the Colts and Chiefs set for 8:20 right here and on Country 97.1 Hank FM. 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
13: Today's Fox 59 Weather Authority forecast from the Armor Air Weather Center. 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
14: A few thunderstorms are possible this evening, especially south and west of Indianapolis. Temperatures tonight will be in the upper 60s. We'll start off our Saturday dry with increasing humidity and then scattered showers and storms likely again in the afternoon to early evening. Not for everybody, but on a scattered basis. I'm Fox 59 meteorologist Ethan Rosick for The Fan.
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1: Yeah, draft day, pub, Bud Light Blue Friday. Five pair of Texans Colts tickets to give away. That matchup's week three next week. Luke Bryan's in town tomorrow night. His country rear end's going to be playing up at Ruoff. We've got two pair of tickets. Hell, I don't know what he sings, but everybody likes him. Also, people tell me that the chicks really dig it, too. So if you're a single dude, you want to go up there and maybe hang out with a lot of really lovelies, evidently, that is the play. We've got two pair of tickets to give away. Draft Day Pub, Bud Light Blue Friday. We are in Greenwood today. Voice of the Hoosiers, Don Fisher, coming up in the 5 o'clock hour. He's a part of our Football Friday and a lot more for you, but joining us now on the Andy Moore Automotive Group hotline. This guy's name is synonymous with awesomeness, whether we're talking sports talk, playing in general, or doing games. He does it all, has done it all, continues to do it. He's a part of the Westwood One broadcast, Sunday Night Football in KC with the Colts and the Chiefs, also with Notre Dame and Michigan State coming up tomorrow night at South Bend. He is everybody Mike Golick, who joins us on the ride with JMV. Hello, Mike. How are you?
2: Good. How you doing?
1: You've done a little bit of everything, haven't you, pal?
2: Yeah, it's. I'm not going to complain. It's been a lot of fun. I'm enjoying myself.
1: I say this all the time. It beats using a jackhammer every day, doesn't it, buddy? Come on,
2: boy.
1: Now.
2: Let me tell you what. Yeah, my dad played football in the Canadian Football League. Then he was a bricklayer for decades, and I worked some side jobs with him. That's some real work.
1: That is some real work. There's no doubt about that. You want to start with Notre Dame, Michigan State coming up tomorrow night before we dive into the Sunday night game in KC?
2: Sure. Wherever you want to go, I'm willing to go.
1: I'm kind of curious to any test whatsoever that you're expecting tomorrow night from Sparty on any level at all.
2: Oh, yeah. I mean, listen, it's a Pat Fitzgerald team. Now, he has a ton of new players in the portal, which is what college football is now. You can rebuild your team in a year. And a Pat Fitzgerald team, I'm sure he got a lot of physical players, because he, when you play a Pat Fitzgerald team, you're going to play a physical team. And something Notre Dame has to establish in week three is the run. C.J. Carr's been passing well. The defense has been playing well. But the running attack, and obviously you're replacing Jeremiah Love and Jadarian Price, which is very, very difficult to do. But it's something Notre Dame hangs their hat on, is they love to run the ball, and that's something that they still need to improve upon.
1: It's, Mike Golick is a part of the Notre Dame broadcast as well, Notre Dame-Michigan State. Coming up tomorrow night, what are your thoughts on what you've seen from the Fighting Irish so far this year, Mike?
2: Well, the defense is as deep as I've seen in a long time on all three levels, especially the secondary led by Leonard Moore, who, outside of the quarterbacks, which is kind of a different category, Jeremiah Smith, the wide receiver from Ohio State, and Leonard Moore, the cornerback from Notre Dame, are the two best players in college football. But I'm really impressed with the depth of the Notre Dame defense and the array of offensive receivers they have, the returning guys, like the leading receiver in Jordan Faison, and some of the players they got in the portal as well. And C.J. Carr, they haven't had back-to-back same quarterback, I think, since 2019 in Ian Book. Again, that is the college way, where you grab new quarterback every year. Well, Notre Dame has the same one in C.J. Carr for 2 years in a row, and it shows. He is a true, true talent.
1: I want to ask about that. That was my next question, with C.J. Carr in mind. And there are a number of quarterbacks throughout the national landscape that are high level. Where is he among them from what you witnessed so far with his game overall, Mike?
2: Oh, he's right in the upper echelon. They call this a really good quarterback class, and we'll see how it goes through. Remember, last year was supposed to be a really good quarterback class, and it didn't turn out to be. But this year is supposed to be good and deep, and he's right there in the upper echelon. Again, working with Mike Denbrock, the OC, they have a great working relationship. He's got a great arm. He can make all the throws, but he's incredibly smart, and he can make quick decisions with the football, and that's really a key. It's one thing to have all the talent in the world, but you have to have the smarts to be able to use it. and he does. And he's approaching a record. He has 14 starts in his career, and he's thrown a touchdown pass in every game. And Brady Quinn holds a record for 16 consecutive games. So that's something CJ can beat in a few games. But he's got the whole package.
1: Mike Golic joins us. This is for further down the road, but I just kind of want your opinion, and you lob your opinions out there on a daily basis. You think Marcus Freeman is going to ultimately end up at the NFL level? You think that is something that's ultimately going to happen?
2: So that's an interesting question. I've gotten to know Marcus over the last few years, and I'll say this, what I say about players who are free agents. Everybody has a different reason for doing something. A free agent in football sometimes will go to another team for money, for geography, for a chance to win, whatever their reason is. And for Marcus Freeman, if Marcus Freeman has in his sights that he eventually wants to coach at the highest level of football, that's the NFL. So he'll go. I don't see him going to another college team outside of possibly Ohio State, because that's where he went to college. But he loves it here. The players love him here. The administration loves him here. He's been very successful here. I'm sure he would like to climb the mountaintop and win a national championship here. But that's the only thing that I would say, and I can't speak for him because I don't know this about him, that if he wants to coach at the highest level, that's the NFL. And as long as he keeps winning, he'll have opportunities to do so. I hope he doesn't go. My son and I on our show on ESPN, we say all the time, NFL teams, quit talking to him, leave our coach alone, let him be. But ultimately, it's what Marcus Freeman is going to want.
1: Mike Golic is with us. I'm going to give you an example. So one of my good friends growing up is Dusty May, who won a national title at Michigan in basketball last year and then got offered that Dallas Mavericks job and took it. Now, I know this to be true because I've known him forever, that was his ultimate goal. And the NFL may ultimately might be that for Marcus Freeman, but it was also the landscape of what you have to deal with now as a coach, even more so year after year. How does that wear on somebody, and especially in this case, because we're talking about him, Marcus Freeman?
2: Well, I think a lot of it depends on the supporting cast around you. I mean, now a GM, I mean, a guy. Did we ever think we'd talk college football teams having a GM? But it is, you know, it's adapt or die. So this is the new way of college. So how well do you adapt? How well do you delegate authority so it's not all on your shoulders with other coaches recruiting, with a GM and with a money person dispersing the money? And if you have a good support group, it can be easier because there's no doubt it's different. No doubt it's different. And it's how you adapt it. And there are some college coaches, I'm sure, are tired of it and either retire or move on. And there are some that are love college. Look at Coach K. Coach K got, you know, was offered to coach the Lakers and he wanted to stay in college. You know, he had done it forever. Everybody has a different path that they want to go on. Some are perfectly content in college. Even though the landscape has changed, it's all about figuring out what your process is going to be.
1: Yeah, it is. I just think that at some point, too, the whole landscape does kind of run some good dudes off. But I think the first point that you made is the best one. It's about your situation and what is the feel for you. And that is, I think, a wide variety. You know, you want to coach at the highest level. Do you want to go someplace else? Do you like where you are? Are you comfortable? What age group are you in? Like Kurt Cignetti is going to stay in Bloomington, I'm assuming forever, right here. He'll probably get some NFL overtures, but it's where he is in his space right now. So I guess it just kind of depends. But you're right. It is a wacky landscape, Mike, to say the least.
2: Yeah. Oh, it really is. And it, quite honestly, it's because the adults in the room couldn't get together to make some guidelines. And they just kind of flew by the seat of their pants. The players realized they could go to the courts and find a judge that will rule in their favor. And I don't blame it. Listen, I'm a former player. I love when the players are getting things. And the adults in the room haven't squared anything away, so the players found a way to get their way through the courts. So there's a lot of questions and answers to go on in college. But the bottom line is, ratings aren't hurt. Everybody is still watching college football. It's still the second most watched sport in the country behind the NFL. So it's still very successful. It has just changed 180 degrees.
3: I would argue that the new blood, for example, like IU being a laughingstock and a doormat to the past 2 years, being in the playoffs and then an unbeaten national champion, has helped elevate a level of interest, especially for those out there thinking, hey, if these guys are doing it, why can't we do it if we do it right? If we have the resources, we have the selection process, we do this right, why not us?
2: Well, you have the ability to reconstruct your team every single year. That doesn't mean success. I mean, you have teams changing 40, 50 players out a year. If you do that every year, that's going to be difficult to be success. You have to be able to retain some. And that's the issue with coaches now. When you go to the portal, are you going to the portal for just a one-year guy? Are you going to the portal for a guy that still has 2 or 3 years left? When you recruit in high school, can you hang on to that high school student-athlete who it's weird to say student-athlete now, but, can you hang on to that high school recruit and have him go through the process of waiting his turn, or is he going to want to go somewhere else? I don't blame players for wanting to get on the field as soon as they can, because while 2% of college players make it to the NFL, 95% of them think they're going to, and that's okay. That's okay to think that. As long as you prepare yourself in other areas, it's fine to have that dream.
3: So Mike Golic, also of Westwood One, coming up on Sunday night. It was a debacle for the Colts in week one against the Ravens at home. It really was. Meantime, man, you could see the game plan, whether it's Brett Veach or whether it's Andy Reid with running the football and how they handled in Kansas City, Denver, in week number one. What gives for you in this matchup with the Colts or the Chiefs coming up on Sunday night? Because it's not a feel-good around here at all right now, Mike.
2: No, well, I mean, something the Colts defense, and I'll speak as a former defensive lineman, need to do is stop the run. And it's obviously something they didn't do in week one, especially with Derrick Henry, who is obviously still an unbelievable load. But there is nothing worse, in my estimation, as a defensive player, former defensive player, than getting run on. That means you're getting physically handled, especially on the line of scrimmage or the front seven. And that's tough to take. And you look at what Kenneth Walker did, gaining 173 yards, breaking 13 tackles. Denver missed 17 tackles. And the last time the Chiefs and the Colts played, the Colts missed 17 tackles. So you have to be able to stop the run, and part of stopping the run is making the tackle. And if you can stop the run, you stop the team from controlling the ball. I think from the defensive side, that's something they have to overcome. Another thing is they played man coverage a ton in week one. But the problem was they allowed almost 13 yards of play when they were in man coverage. So it wasn't overly successful. So listen, it's week one. We all overreact in week one. You don't really know your team except until the first month of the season, but you got to be careful of the hole you put yourself in before you get there.
3: Mike Golic is a part of the Westwood One broadcast on Sunday Night Football with the Colts of the Chiefs and obviously Michigan State and Notre Dame coming up tomorrow night. In closing with you, you've been through, obviously, a lot at the highest of levels, and Mike and Mike in the Morning is still, let's just say it, the gold standard of all time of morning national sports talk radio. I am curious, though, how does working with your son on a daily basis like this compare to when you're on Letterman and doing all this with Mike Greenberg? How does it compare to be on the air nationally with your son now to that?
2: I can honestly say it's the best part of my career. And listen, you're right about the Mike and Mike years. We had so many things, you know, come before us. Like you said, the Letterman and the White House. It was an incredible 17, 18 year run. It really was. But I mean, when you sit down and think about it, to be able to work with your kid, I mean, there's really nothing like it. I try and make sure that I never take for granted when I flip on the microphone every day, you know, that's one of my kids. on the doing the show with me. For however long this is going to last, I'm going to cherish it. Don't ever tell him I said any of this. I don't need this to go out publicly. But it really is. It's so special to be able to watch him grow in this business and do a show with him. It is without a doubt the highlight of my career.
3: I think about when back in the Mike and Mike days, you guys, it was never covered up. Nobody really had a local morning show because you guys just dotted the American landscape nationally every single morning. And I love hearing that regarding working with your son because, you know, that's a rarity in this business, and to be able to do it and to thrive in doing it, especially Mike, after the career that you've had, absolutely incredible.
2: Yeah, it's a ball. And I don't want to diminish the years I had with Greeny because we had incredible chemistry, you know, for so many years. And it was so much fun doing that show. But I don't know a person out there who wouldn't say the same thing that I'm working. If you were able to work with your kid, of just how exciting that would be.
3: Well, I'm really happy for you, man. Congratulations, because we all have stages in life, and, man, you're in a good stage right now. So I'm really happy. You're getting to do whatever you want and do football games, and that's your passion. Pretty awesome, pal. I appreciate you jumping on here on this Friday afternoon, too. Let's do this again soon.
2: Sounds good. You enjoy.
3: It's Mike Golic right there of Westwood One. There was a point in time, and believe me, this was back when I was at the other place on Fall Creek Road, and Mike and Mike in the Morning, nobody ever covered that up. Like right now, you have the Fan Morning Show, and the morning show on ESPN gets covered up. Oftentimes it gets covered up, but that never got covered up back then. It was all over the place. And then just a lot of transitions. Just good stuff right there. Notre Dame-wise, worked that in for you guys. And then Colts and the Chiefs, too. Voice of the Hoosiers, Don Fisher, at the top of the hour. Did you know we're at Draft Day Pub? We're in Greenwood. You got to get here. Bud Light Blue Friday. We have five pair of Texans Colts tickets to give away. Two pair of Luke Bryan. Thank you, Amanda, who is the promotional guru of Urban One right there, who's bringing it to you, too. We got stuff to give away here. We're on the air until 6 o'clock. A whole lot more for you. Do not go anywhere on this Football Friday. Subscribe and like on YouTube Live. We would love to have you do that. 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
8: 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Tonight is week 5 of high school football. Partly cloudy and low 70s. Saturday, number 4, Indiana finishes a non-conference season hosting Western Kentucky at 4 o'clock. Another hot one, partly sunny and 91. Also at 4, Ball State travels to Liberty, partly sunny and 82 in Lynchburg, Virginia. Saturday night, number 3, Notre Dame hosts Pat Fitzgerald and Michigan State. A threat of thunderstorms and heavy rainfall, temps in the 60s. And late Saturday night, Purdue travels to UCLA for their Big Ten opener in the Rose Bowl. Partly cloudy and high 60s. And Sunday night, the Horseshoe look to bounce back in a tough environment at Arrowhead where they face the Chiefs. A threat of thunderstorms and low 70s. 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
1: Madison Avenue in Greenwood today. This place is hopping. It is Draft Day Pub. Shout out to Robin, who won the first pair of Luke Bryan tickets for tomorrow night. We got another pair to give away. 5 pair of Texans Colts tickets to give away as well. I tell you what, you guys are feeling a little bit left out right now at 317-239-1070. So, Caleb, let's do this on the text line, okay? We've got a pair of Suburban Indy Fall Home and Outdoor Living Show passes here. 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One lucky winner, it will get a $100 market money good for any vendor at the show. And I can tell you this, our guy, it is Rick at Galaxy, is in, let me read, 208. So 208 is the booth for Galaxy. And a shout out to Rick, who is a daily listener to the show. But let's go number 10 on the text line. I want to see the text line hopping. So it is a pair of tickets for the Suburban Indy Fall Home and Outdoor Living Show. 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
3: Do it. You guys are going to dig that. 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I can't see this half-ass stuff. Maybe, maybe not. No, just go get him. Caleb will get number 10, 317-239-1070. That's on the text line. Again, go get him. Mike Golick was awesome just now. 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Jolie Erickson of the Star a little bit earlier. Bob Lovell a little bit earlier. Mike is the owner of the Draft Day Pub here in Grinwood. He rejoins in the 5 o'clock hour. But at the top of the hour, you guys ready? The voice of the Hoosiers, Don Fisher, IU, Western Kentucky. Tomorrow, 4 o'clock, 3 o'clock, the coverage begins here. 93.5, 107.5, The Fan. 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Draft Day Pub, Bud Light Blue Friday, Texans Colts tickets, Luke Bryan pair still remain while we're here until 6 o'clock and 7 o'clock, live music as well. 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
1: All right, right off of Madison Avenue in Greenwood, this place is getting packed right now. We got a lot of music coming up at 7. Draft Day Pub is our location here in Greenwood. Bud Light Blue Friday. Five pair of Texans Colts tickets to give away. We've given away, because Robin was the winner, Luke Bryan tickets. But we've got another pair, Luke Bryan tomorrow night at Ruab Music Center just for you. So sit tight for that. We shall be here, but if you're not, get here and get signed up. Meantime, Hope Plumbing, Heating, and Cooling, the proud sponsor of, I use Don Fisher on Football Friday. 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When you have a flat tire in your garage, man, just text me and I'll come get your ass. Seriously. Come on, man.
32: Well, you know what? Life is full of surprises, and that was one. And without question, we got it taken care of. So we got down there in time to do the ball game, and actually had time for a donut.
1: No, I'll put you in. I'll take a vehicle to you and take it and go, man. Just text me. I'm all about it. I'm all about you. Not too far away either, man.
32: I know you live in the South Side. We're all together down here.
1: We are. So are you going out to watch high school football tonight? You're sitting tight.
32: Yeah, we're definitely going down to Ellettsville to see Edgewood play again today. And they've won a couple of games now, so that's a good thing. And hopefully they get another one tonight, because, season's almost half over. For high schools, it basically is half over or more, depending on what you do in the sectional. So, you know, it's always a halfway point. We've seen the Edgewood team get a little bit better, and hopefully they can continue that.
1: We're going to see the Edgewood Mustangs later on tonight, and after an Edgewood win, Don is going to be staked out at Kenny's Tavern in the middle of Ellettsville right there for everybody to hang out with.
32: Well, we will be there. That's sure. We're not talking about the game, not necessarily Kenny's.
1: Maybe not Kenny's. But it will be around Ellettsville for sure. Western Kentucky
3: IU coming up tomorrow. 3 o'clock, your coverage begins right here on 93.5, 107.5. Finn, what are you looking for? Anything that occurs to you from this IU team? This is the final game before they start Big Ten conference play, certainly. But anything you're looking for tomorrow afternoon against the toppers in town?
32: Well, here's the thing, and I give Western Kentucky a lot of credit. They've got a really good football program there. They've gotten off to a really rocky start this year. Tyson Helton, their coach, has had a tremendous career there. He's had 57 wins, I think 30-some losses. So this guy is a good coach. He knows what he's doing. Unfortunately, they got blasted by Georgia last week and Nevada the first week of the season. Last week, they never even got started. They basically threw an interception on the very first series of the ball game, and less than a minute into the ball game, or a little over a minute into the ball game, already Georgia was on the board with a 7-0 lead, and they just went down from there. So it was not a good performance by Western Kentucky. They have 65 new faces on this team. Obviously, the transfer portal and high schools and contributing to those to that area, but here's the thing. I think their coach is really good. I think he'll have a good game plan. It'll be interesting to see if Indiana can be as good as they're capable of being and dominate this ball game like they have the first two. And I think they've got that in them. It's just a matter of, you know, one thing Cignetti talks about all the time is fighting complacency. I know after game one, he felt like he had to really address his football team. That's why they came up with a 55-0 shutout last week, and they looked so much better.
3: Yeah, you could figure this out so much better than I, and we haven't had a chance to sit down and talk at least privately and face-to-face in a while because you've been and I've been busy as well, but is there anything that occurs to you that you really like, or maybe better said, anything that you really need to see before the Big Ten officially starts? Anything stand out to you?
32: Not really, John. I would say, I mean, we want to see a continued upgrade in the defensive play. Everybody was talking about how great this defense was, including myself, leading up to game one, and it didn't look all that good in that first game, and I know that the coach was really not very happy with that performance. So I do want to see how well the defense plays against what I think will be the best team that they've played up to this point. Now, North Texas, I'll tell you what, they're a better ball club than a lot of people thought they were, and it's a team that had a great game plan for Indiana, and I think that'll be the case with Western Kentucky too. That doesn't mean that Indiana's going to or that Western Kentucky's going to be competitive, and I think they will try to be competitive. I just don't think that they will be. They've got two quarterbacks that they've used in the first two ball games, John, and both those guys have been okay, but not great. And if Indiana put a little pressure on them and on either quarterback or both of them, I think Indiana runs away with this ball game. And I want to see that because I think this team is capable of doing that in these first three ball games. And then, of course, it starts Big Ten play with Northwestern. And I don't think Northwestern's a bad football team at all. And we know Big Ten teams are all going to be tougher.
3: Boy, there's no doubt about that. It gets thick pretty quick, Don, in the Big Ten, too. But I will say this. It's tough to judge when you're blowing out a team in the fashion in which they are and they have so far. But, Don, let's just simply put, they're doing what they're supposed to do against these teams. I guess that's what I gather.
32: I would feel exactly the same way, John. We talked about this when Chris Cignetti came to Indiana the very first year, and everybody talked about the fact, well, they were beating teams that weren't all that great. They weren't, they had a weak schedule, all those kinds of things. They end up making the college football playoff because they beat some of those teams that were supposedly better than what Indiana was going to be in people's minds. And so Indiana has always been able to rise to the challenge under Kurt Cignetti. And I don't think that'll be changing anytime soon because this guy, you know, I rave about him because I think he's the best football coach in the country. And the last 2 years and what he's done in the last 2 years, I think kind of proves that. But every year, it's a story, and another year that you've got to prove yourself.
3: Boy, it is, too, especially now. It's almost like you got to re-recruit your own team, bring in other recruits, and then you got to – it is a never-ending cycle. And, Don, honestly, I was just having this conversation with Mike Golick regarding Marcus Freeman of Notre Dame, if he had aspirations to coach in the NFL. And I gave, in comparison, the Dusty May take on – I know, knowing Dusty as long as I have, that he always wanted to coach in the NBA. But, man, that whole process collegiately right now does kind of wear you out a little bit. And when you have the opportunity is there. More times than not, you're probably going to go for it.
32: Yeah, exactly. I mean, I understand completely why coaches would say, you know what, I want to go to the NFL. If somebody wants to hire me, I'm there. Because you don't have all the chaos that college athletics is right now. That's where we're at right now. It's chaotic. Transfer portal is really difficult and challenging for every school. But you've got to have a ton of money to pay these players now. All of this has changed college athletics dramatically, for football and basketball-wise especially, those two sports. But the rest of the Olympic sports are also challenged now because they don't get as much money as they used to, because football and basketball demand it because of the high prices of these athletes that are coming to college to play either one of those two sports. So honestly, John, it's still a mess. In my opinion, I still think something's got to be done. I know they're trying to do it legislatively. And I think the most important thing that they got to do at this juncture is find a way to keep the transfer portal to maybe a year for everybody, and shut it down after a year. After 1 year's time, you can transfer once, that's it. And now they've got the legislation in there, or not legislation, but the rule stating that you can only play 5 years of college football. And I think that's a good rule, too. So hopefully we're going to find out what's going to happen, especially at Indiana right now with the two players we're talking about in that regard as far as eligibility. And that's Stephen Daly and Ellen Wyatt. Both those guys not expected to play tomorrow because the court, we thought, was going to make a decision sometime earlier this week on Thursday, we thought. It didn't happen, and I haven't heard that it's happening today. So they may be not able to play in this ball game coming up tomorrow. That's not the end of the world, but at the same time, that kind of tells you what kind of chaos is still ongoing in college football.
3: Boy, there's no doubt about that. It is the voice of the Hoosiers, Don Fisher, brought to you by Hope Plumbing, Heating and Cooling, proud sponsor. Football Friday, whether you're tackling an issue big or small, Hope will intercept any problem thrown your way. Don, the impact of those two players, let's just say, for example, if they become eligible and that eligibility is sustainable for the entire season, the impact that they have for this football team in your estimation?
32: Well, I think Stephen Daly and Kellen Wyatt are two of the best we've had in Indiana as edge rushers. Both of those guys, when they were playing last year, obviously Kellen was the first guy to go down about halfway through the season with an injury. Daly took over for him, and they never missed a beat with Steven. In fact, he had a tremendous year up until leading into that championship ball game. And, of course, prior to that, he had an injury, you know, right after the ball game in the Peach Bowl, and had to sit out that last ball game. But both those guys were impact players for Indiana. To get both of them back, or not get either one of them back. And, of course, going into this season, we didn't think they would be here. But now they are and have played. Daly played last week. He had five tackles. And he had one or two tackles for a loss in that ball game. So they're impactful, both of those guys. If they're not able to play, I think Indiana will still be fine. But they'd love to have those guys back for the rest of this season.
3: Hey, Don, you saw the best and called the game for the absolute best with Fernando Mendoza in mind a year ago. What have you seen out of Josh Hoover? Again, it's been a small sample size, but what has impressed you about him? And just thoughts overall on the heir apparent to Mendoza, the Heisman Trophy winner and the national champion of the Hoosiers a year ago.
32: Well, you know what? I think Hoover has, Hoover had a really good first ball game. He hit 13 to 16 passes in that contest, threw three touchdowns. He threw four touchdown passes in the game last week against a very outmanned Howard Ball Club. I think he's really done well up to this point. He's started to run the football a little bit more, and he's very capable of doing that. I think most of the time when he runs it, it won't be one of those planned runs for a quarterback. It'll be scrambling, but I think he's very adept at doing that. And I don't want him to run a lot because I want that guy to be healthy for the whole year. But the fact of the matter is, I think he's really a calm influence on this football team. All the players that I've talked to indicate they really like this kid. He's a great leader. He's really smart, and he's a very calm presence in the huddle. And that reminds me a lot of Curtis Rourke. I would say this, You remember, Fernando did not have a great start last season either in that first ball game. He got better as the year went on, but in clutch situations, and we haven't seen that with Josh yet, but in clutch situations last year in games they absolutely needed that quarterback to be the man, Fernando was exactly that. And we'll find out about Josh as we go forward.
3: Man, your point you make is just game after game, he got better and better and better. Because at this point in time, I remember that Old Dominion game out of week number one. Everybody was thinking, oh, man, I don't know about this. And then we saw the outcome of it with Mendoza. It's funny. It just kind of seems like that's the growth process you get with Cignetti and certainly with the coordinators. I can never overlook the cohesion and the importance of keeping those two coordinators around for this squad. And maybe they're not going to be around forever. They'll get head coaching opportunities. But that is such a level of importance from what we've seen from this IU team for 2 years.
32: You know, it's why Chris Cignetti has had so much success over these years. Obviously, he's had both those coordinators for many years, even prior to Indiana. Obviously, the 3 years here now, and then prior to that, I think Bryant Haynes has been with him for like 9 or 10 years now, and I think Shanahan's been with him for like 7. So you've got a coach that he loves his assistant coaches. He takes care of his assistant coaches, and obviously, if they deserve a raise, they're going to get it. And without doubt, they're probably not going to be around forever. But I'd love to see these guys here for as long as I'm still doing ball games. And we'll see what comes with that, because I think they're both that good.
3: Let me tell you this. I know you're broadcasting for the coaching show out of Yogi's now, which is on Walnut in Bloomington. I love that. The comedy routine is pretty awesome. That's fun as hell for you to be a part of, Don. It really is.
32: There's no doubt about it, John. It's a fun time. There's no doubt we're having a lot of fun with football now. We you know, over the years that I've been doing it, John, you know, there were some really good years in there. A couple with Lee Corso, several great seasons with Bill Mallory and the bowl games that they went to and that kind of thing. But we've never seen anything like that since Kurt Cignetti has come on board. He has just been a miracle worker. And I think everybody knows it. Everybody believes, just like I do, that he might be the best college football coach in the, at least in Indiana, and certainly without question among the best in the country. I still think he's the smartest guy I've ever been around in regard to coaching and how he goes about it. And I love this guy to death in that context alone. I don't have a man crush on him any other way, just so you know. But I think the guy is really that smart and that good of a coach.
3: I think that he's a hell of a dude. I think he's just kind of a dude's dude, and he can hang regardless of what you're talking about. That's always like the level that I gauge is the hangability, and he's got a hangability level. He wouldn't want to jack around with, you know, dumbassery or foolishness, but he's got a hangability, Don.
32: No, you're right. You're right. And look, he's just really a genuine person, number one.
3: Yeah.
32: But he is all about football, and that's during the football season, he is consumed by it. And that's, I will tell you that, and I'm not exaggerating.
3: I know you get a run here. Don Fisher, voice of the Hoosiers, with us. So I go to the Colts game on Sunday, and I had an extra ticket, and Lindsay Monroe, Channel 13, went with me. And all the girls do, you got to take pictures. Well, I got posted, and I had one specific like that interests me on my Facebook page. Buck Sewer liked the photo.
32: He did?
3: He did.
32: Well, I can't wait to see him tomorrow.
3: He liked the photo of me and Lindsay Monroe at Lucas Oil Stadium on Sunday. I go, man. And actually, you have to tell him this. It made my day. It did. I go, wow, man, Buck Sewer liked the photo. It was cool.
32: You know what he's going to say. Well, JMB doesn't put the bar very high.
3: There's no doubt. Well, he's right about that. He is so right about that. But yeah, there's Buck Sewer. Right? I didn't even know he's on Facebook. And then all of a sudden, boom, there he is right there. With and I happen to think it was more about the Channel 13 weather personality than it was about me. I do believe that, too. I just kind of wonder. If I put a picture up there of me, it probably doesn't get liked, right?
32: Well, no. Number one, you wouldn't even get acknowledged by Buck if you didn't have a girl by your side.
3: Make sure you tell him that tomorrow, man, because I thought, man, it made my day. It really did. So I know you got to run. Wes Vigo and Edgewood down in Ellisville at 7 o'clock tonight, and Don and Susie got to get on the road right here. You guys, safe travels, and we'll catch your call, and you and Buck and the gang coming up tomorrow afternoon in Bloomington. Thanks, Don.
32: You bet, John. Thanks for having me, buddy.
3: Don Fisher, voice of the Hoosiers right there. 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Proud sponsor of Don every Friday right here, tackling an issue, big or small. Well, they will intercept any problem thrown your way. That's Hope right there. Thank you guys for doing that. Man, I got to thank everybody for coming out so far. We are still humming here at Draft Day Pub. We are in Greenwood. I do have to, and this is for Robin. Hey, Robin, you won Luke Bryan tickets? That's in Brookston, Indiana. I've been saying Ruoff. I don't even know where the hell it is. Is that near West Lafayette? Caleb, do you know?
5: Yeah, it is. I think just north of there.
3: What the hell is in Brookston? What is it?
5: Prairie Farms is what it's saying.
3: Prairie Farms?
5: Prairie is that View Farms, they, yeah.
3: Prairie View. It's not Prairie Farms where they make cottage cheese and milk, is it right there?
5: It might be. I don't know.
3: All right. So Brookston, Indiana is Luke Bryan. I've been jacking around and giving everybody the wrong spot. Hey, Robin, you okay? Can you make it up there tomorrow? All right. Now she's a little bit skeptical Uh-oh. About that. I'm not sure. Brookston, Indiana. That is tomorrow for Luke Bryan. But I want to thank everybody on the text line. And then Caleb for telling me that evidently Luke Bryan is in Brookston, Indiana. At Prairie View Farms or something like that.
5: Yeah, you got tomorrow. It. That's right. Yep.
3: Prairie View Farms. Quick break. Hey, we got 30 with you guys at 317-239-1070 on the text line or on the phones. Mike's going to rejoin. He is the owner of the place, and this has been spectacular. Thank you guys all for joining us. More tickets, Texans, Colts. And we got another pair of Luke Bryan again. Prairie View Farms tomorrow. Brookston, Indiana, which is up by West Lafayette. Amanda's ready to rock once again. We'll do that on the other side. You guys sit tight on this Football Friday. Draft Day Pub in Greenwood. 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
6: 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Tonight is week 5 of high school football. Partly cloudy and low 70s. Saturday, number 4, Indiana finishes a non-conference season hosting Western Kentucky at 4 o'clock. Another hot one, partly sunny and 91. Also at 4, Ball State travels to Liberty. Partly sunny and 82 in Lynchburg, Virginia. Saturday night, number 3, Notre Dame hosts Pat Fitzgerald and Michigan State. A threat of thunderstorms. Storms and heavy rainfall, temps in the 60s. And late Saturday night, Purdue travels to UCLA for their Big Ten opener in the Rose Bowl. Partly cloudy and high 60s. And Sunday night, the Horseshoe looked to bounce back in a tough environment at Arrowhead where they face the Chiefs. A threat of thunderstorms and low 70s. 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
13: 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Today's Fox 59 Weather Authority forecast from the Armor Air Weather Center. 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
14: A few thunderstorms are possible this evening, especially south and west of Indianapolis. Temperatures tonight will be in the upper 60s. We'll start off our Saturday dry with increasing humidity and then scattered showers and storms likely again in the afternoon to early evening. Not for everybody, but on a scattered basis. I'm Fox 59 meteorologist Ethan Rosick for The Fan.
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17: Hey, welcome back, Draft Day Pub, Bud Light Blue Friday. The second pair of Luke Bryan tickets for tomorrow night in Brookston, Indiana. Thank you, Nick. The greater Lafayette area to the north, evidently, is where Luke Bryan is playing coming up tomorrow night. Stacy is going. Robin is going. We are here, and I'm going to sit here and watch the band coming up a little bit later on tonight, of which Mike is going to talk about in a second, but I said I owe you guys some calls. 317-239-1070. Let me get to Stefan. I'm assuming, Stefan, are you wanting to rip Shane Steichen? Is this the reason for your call?
18: Yes, 100%. I'm just, at this present moment in time, he had two 30-year-olds that tore him apart. And he still is doing

0: the same thing Frank did, where he wants to call the plays as opposed to letting Jimbo Cooter do his thing as an offensive coordinator. I'm like, just let it go and be a leader. Why is that so hard for him?
1: Hey, I don't really have much of an argument with you right here. Seriously. I don't know really what this has shown, you know, so far, other than maybe take away from the overall team decision making. And, you know, and when you see somebody from so many years that had so much, so much success, like a Sean Payton that gives it up, you know, if you're a guy and you're like the wunderkind of offensive coordinators supposedly out there, you know, maybe that's what you should do as well. But listen, I can't disagree with you. The reason why is because we haven't seen any sort of results that would lead us to believe otherwise.
0: Yeah, I'm frustrated with the fact that this dude, if you can't trust your coaching staff, how are you supposed to maximize the talent on your field? It's a problem if you're always the smartest person in the room. Iron sharpens iron.
1: Well, I will tell you this, Stephon. All these guys are that. All these, and nothing against them, because I think to get to that level of competition, you have to be. But all these guys, for the most part, play the role of the smartest dude in the room. All of them.
0: That's a scary thing, then, because I mean, looking out, Letty sits back and empowers his staff, and then he takes care of the fine nuances of the offense and defenses. Yeah. I don't see why that's a bad thing. Last time I checked, it pulled a natty.
1: My brother, the delegation of authority is never a bad thing, especially if it works, and especially if you've seen to the point to where you're, you know, the end-all, be-all of trying to call the plays, maybe you should do that. So, listen, I'm with you on that, and I think a lot of Colts fans would probably agree. Stephon, anything else?
0: No, that's it. Thank you, brother.
1: You got it. All right, Mike is back here. He is the owner of Draft Day Pub in Greenwood. This has been outstanding so far. There's more to come later on tonight. We've got a 7 o'clock band that's right out there, don't we?
2: That's right. Norwood Kings, 7 to 10.
1: Are we hard rocking tonight?
2: We're hard rocking tonight.
1: Do we know what they cover hard rock-wise? I mean, you showed me. Is it like a GNR, Motley Crue kind of thing?
2: I would have to go back and look at that. They have a lot of original stuff.
1: Like Foreigner, maybe something like that?
2: Nah, they're harder than that.
1: Harder than that. Yeah. Like we're not getting the neighborhood of like Megadeth or
2: no,
1: like that,
2: I don't
1: are
2: think
1: we?
2: So.
1: Okay. Yeah, I don't know if I've ever heard a cover band do Megadeth before. So that'd be weird.
2: Yeah.
1: Weird, but new it would be too. Man, what a great crowd you have here. Man, thanks for having us.
2: Fantastic.
1: This has been awesome. I love this place.
2: Well,
1: it is great. And still made me a little bit unknown to people right here off of Madison, just a little bit north of Main Street here in Greenwood. But how long have you been in this particular spot?
2: Hoosier Brewing Company was here for 5 years.
1: Okay, right.
2: And then Draft Day took over January of 2025. So about 20 months.
1: Yeah. Now, how has it been for you so far? How are we feeling about the progress of Draft Day Pub?
2: Especially this year. It's been great.
1: Great. And then remind people of the parking situation, too, because sometimes you go, okay, there's free parking literally right there.
2: Right. So that would be the southwest corner.
1: The southwest corner.
2: That's the biggest public lot.
1: Yes.
2: But there's also right now we're letting everyone park at the old Walt's Barbershop on the corner.
1: That's where I parked right over there. I just wanted to make sure that was okay. I didn't want Walt to get all pissed.
2: Yeah, it's okay. No, that's not happening. And there's also a public lot in the back.
1: Okay.
2: Okay.
1: Very nice. And then tomorrow, you got what working?
2: Well, tomorrow's Oktoberfest.
1: Yep.
2: So we have three special beers. We do brew our own beer. So we have three special beers tomorrow.
1: And I should add, we're drinking ice cold Bud Light tonight. Yep. Yes.
2: That's correct.
1: And we always do. Yes.
2: We have Polka Mania 2 to
1: okay.
2: 6.
1: All right.
2: And then John Beatrice Band from 7 to 10. And he always plays later than that. So
1: I love that. How late are you guys open, by the way?
2: Well,
1: it seems like that's subject to change.
2: We're supposed to close at midnight, but Beatrice plays.
1: Sometimes you go. Now, do you hang here until midnight? Is that your?
2: I do sometimes.
1: All right, then.
2: Yeah.
1: All right. Hey, Mike, thanks for having us. I'm going to hang out here and see this band. I want to see what they do in the category of hard rock.
2: All right, well,
1: later on tonight. But no, we got to thank you. Our friends from Zinc are awesome over there, too, aren't they? Look at all our Zinc friends, yeah, too. Just an awesome group. And they're always coming up with new places for us to go. And I'm so glad that they introduce us here because this has been great.
2: Yeah, really it has.
1: Thank you, Mike.
2: Yeah, thank you.
1: Mike is the owner. As for him, we're at Draft Day Pub. Thank you in Greenwood. Texans Colts tickets to give away. Caleb, let's take a break and come back. We'll go strong at 239-1070 with calls and thoughts and texts and more coming up before the top of the hour. You get the Colts coverage coming up at the top of the hour, too. What time the Fever start later on tonight, Caleb?
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1: Tidrow's got you at 7 o'clock tonight with the Fever. They're in Toronto versus the Tempo. All right, more to give away. Hey, hang tight. 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
19: Ladies and gentlemen, this is called Draft Day Pub in Greenwood. I see all you guys lurking. You think that white BMW's got us on out there in that car right there? I was curious. This is southbound on Madison. We're just a smidge north of Main Street on Madison. Draft Day Pub off of Main Street of Madison here. Bud Light Blue Friday. And I know this is all about football. I should mention this. And I think it was Brett Siegel
1: who said, quote, Tyrese Halliburton returns from his Achilles injury, and the word surrounding the Pacers is that he looks better than ever. Well, damn right he does. My favorite player in the NBA because he makes everybody better. Man, don't jack around with the dudes. And, man, people can score. People can rebound. You can have all these different guys. But when you have the guy that makes everybody better, that makes Siakam better, Nembhard better, makes Nesmith better, the reason why this Pacer team should be so highly regarded, yet it won't be at the beginning of the season because we live in a world of jackasses that it just haven't out of sight, out of mind. 19 wins and out of sight, out of mind. You're going to forget about it. But and it may not happen, certainly in late October. May not happen in early November. You remember the year before last how long it took for this team to solidify. I was all pissy about it at Christmas. I remember that to be true. I was mad about Christmas. Christmas stinks, and this team stinks, and it wasn't anything like I thought. The one thing that I want to see again is going to be the pace of play. Pace of play, which I think is the ultimate difference maker in what made the Pacers into a Game 7, you know, a healthy Halliburton away from beating OKC in their own building. And what we're going to witness coming up, or our expectations coming up in 26 and 27. But that is good news, as we know the pace is working out down in Nashville. A players-only minicamp, as we talked to Chad Buchanan last week, the Pacers general manager, about that very situation. Again, live back here at Draft Day Pub on a Bud Light Blue Friday, which has been so incredibly outstanding. I got to thank everybody for joining us today. And hopefully we can get back here again because our friends from Zinc brought us here, but we've got to do this again. It has been awesome. Now, Caleb, I've noticed here some people are complaining on the text line and on our feed. By the way, like and subscribe, YouTube, inside the chat. I understand that the breaks are a little bit lengthy, but that's a good thing, guys. This time of year, that is a good thing. So always keep that in mind. If you guys want to work in a call, 317-239-1070, you certainly can. Mike in Brooklyn, who is a fantastic caller, has written this on the text line. Serious question. If we can't even get lined up on defense, can anybody come up with a scenario where the Colts don't get crushed on Sunday? I'm going to leave this question to be answered by Mr. Positivity, Caleb Zuber, back in the studio. So what is your thought about how this works out, if it can work out for the Colts on Sunday?
3: I think, okay, because I'm picking the Colts to win Sunday. You and I saw it the same last week. We said the Ravens were going to win. I'm picking the Colts to win Sunday. I'm glad that Mike brought this up because I do think the alignment is going to help stop the run game more than it would the pass game. If they're lined up right pre-snap, I do think that helps them, you know, fill the gaps, I think is the nerdery term that football people use. Yeah. I think that helps. So I have a better feeling of stopping Kenneth Walker than Derrick Henry if they're able to line up correctly. And I just think they've played the Chiefs well in the past. I think the Chiefs are riding high. You talked to those Kansas City guys all week about, and I feel like they're never going to get beat again. So I'm expecting a bounce back from the Colts. They've been hearing all week how bad they've been. The Chiefs have been getting praised that they're back. They're the class of the AFC. They're never going to lose again. I think water finds its level a little bit.
1: Does it? On Sunday.
3: I do.
1: Well, it needs to. Don't get me wrong. That would change the dynamic of everybody's thought. And then I'd have to double back and,
3: well,
1: you know, show a great deal of love. But I just don't know if that situation is built within, you know, a 3-4 practice process, Caleb. Well, that's the only thing that I would question.
3: Here's my thing, and this is what I brought up earlier, John. Like, this is their last chance to me. Oh, on multiple levels, right? 0-2 teams don't usually make the playoffs, okay? Number two, your losing streak started last year against Kansas City in this building against that team. And, like, talking about losing the locker room, again, like, if you don't look good in this game, like, to me, I think everything's over. And so this is the last chance as a fan, which I am, this is the last chance I'm giving them to fix this and turn this thing around. Because if you're 0-2 and you're playing Houston next week, I think it's over at that point.
1: So you're writing them off if they lose Sunday night. Is that what I hear?
3: Must win.
1: What? I would happen to think, to me, I think that, and while I'm a must-win guy, and I get where you're coming from on this, I do believe that week three with Houston is more of that. I think week three in Houston, if you lose Sunday night, week three in Houston has the potential of burying you for the remainder of the season. And then maybe the whole dynamic with Carly Ursay Gordon with this team and that thought changes a little bit.
3: Do you?
1: I don't know if anybody around here wants to really venture into that particular territory.
3: Do you think I'm the only one, when this graphic comes out of our picks, do you think I'm the only one that's picking the Colts?
1: I would guarantee you you're the only one picking the Colts.
3: Okay. This is for me. This is it. Like, this is a full circle moment.
1: It was me and you and James last week picking the Ravens.
3: We saw what happened there.
1: Mo has said, that's my boy, Caleb. See, I've raised you right as a Colts fan.
3: But here's the thing. He's more negative than me. I don't think he's picking the Colts. I talked to him this morning. He ain't picking the Colts.
1: Now, I would agree with you, the importance of this game. They are just in a bad spot. And you know what? Even if they would have played better on Sunday, I would feel a little bit better about it. That's the problem I have. They were so incredibly awful defensively. That's what I mentioned a little bit earlier. It's hard to believe all of a sudden you can turn that around in the process of a three practice or whatever week. That's the problem that I have with it, because that's how bad they looked against a team that was going through a massive transition with head coach and offensive coordinator. And they were thriving and really, had Zay Flowers not been injury compromised, who the hell knows what happens in the second half, because the Colts still could not stop them.
3: I just think, and again, this goes back to me, this being their last chance to prove to me that they're serious, because I think what you've heard all week is that it was a pre-snap alignment issue. So my thinking is, okay, if that's just all it is, then we should be able to, as a defense, be able to fill the gaps, to use that term again, plug the holes, whatever you want to say, and be able to stop the run. And if they do that, and you've talked about this on Kansas City Radio, I'm still not sure Mahomes is back to being Mahomes. So I would like to see that happen. I'm not really scared of any of their receivers. Travis Kelce looked like a 93 Honda Civic running on Monday night on his long running catch. Like, let's just, if you can stop the run, if Buckner and Grove can do that, I think they have a chance. I know it sounds crazy every last week, but I'm going to do it one last time.
1: So this was just sent to me, 317-239-1070 via the text line. Colts fans are so overreactive. Week two, you got to settle down. They're not, though. They're not, considering the circumstances and the look. Normally, I would agree with you. But after last week, and again, knowing the ultimatum that was given by the owner, and really, there was not only discombobulation on Sunday, but you kind of wonder why. And if you go back to our conversation with Joel A. Erickson back in the 4 o'clock hour, the Star, who covers the Colts, you know, he thought that it was cool that they decided to go ahead and pull the plug and, you know, change the whole play calling status or the communicator on the field and take that away from Bynum and give it back to a linebacker. But the problem we've seen is these linebackers aren't any good. And when you're going up against a team that was dynamic with Kenneth Walker running the football on Monday night, man, I have got a serious issue, Caleb, with that.
3: Yeah, totally understandable. I know it's a bold prediction on my end, but that is where I'm going. What are you doing here?
1: All right, Well, I've already done it, I think, right? I think I did it yesterday.
3: 30-20.
1: That's 30-20, right. 30-20. Great job, Caleb, out of you. Dev, on-site engineer, Amanda in promotions. I love you guys. Let's do this again. Draft Day Pub, Bud Light, Blue Friday. We got more tickets to give away. JMV Takeover tomorrow night. That is at 6 o'clock on B105.7. Man, this has been awesome. Thank you all. 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
0: 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Friday evening, I'm your host, Casey Vallier, heading into Week 2 as the Colts would like to forget what happened in Week 1. Last week, the Colts saw in their season opener, they fall to the Baltimore Ravens 41-23. It was a loss on all three phases of the game, but the beauty of the NFL is that old mantra of the 24-hour rule, and that was in full effect as now the Colts turn their shift in focus to the Kansas City Chiefs coming up on Sunday Night Football in Arrowhead. The Chiefs, well, they started off differently than the Colts. Their 2026 season opener came on Monday Night Football, where they defeated the Denver Broncos 31-10. The offense featured their new weapon, Kenneth Walker III. The Super Bowl MVP had 173 rushing yards, which is a new single-game high for him. It was also a franchise record for a debut by a running back, besting Kareem Hunt's output of 148 yards back in 2017, and it was also the fourth highest rushing total in a debut with a new team in NFL history. Putting that into context, pretty impressive debut for Kenneth Walker for the Kansas City Chiefs that came on Monday Night Football. And those stats, they're all your next-gen stats presented by AWS. AWS AI is how the NFL elevates the game. And sticking with Walker, he outgained the entire Broncos offense on Monday Night Football in total scrimmage yards. He had 191 compared to 176 by Denver. Now, Patrick Mahomes, he was back on the field after missing the final three games of the 2025 season after tearing his ACL. Now, his numbers, they weren't the usual Mahomes numbers we've gotten accustomed to. He finished with 184 passing yards, just 55% completion percentage. He did throw two touchdowns and also scrambled for another touchdown, so he accounted for three touchdowns, which is very Mahomes-esque, but the passing game was not what you typically have expected in Andy Reid and the Kansas City Chiefs. We'll see what happens with the Colts and Chiefs coming up on Sunday Night Football. But as we gear you up, getting ready for Sunday and Week 2 of the NFL, we've got a loaded show for you tonight on Colts Happy Hour. We'll get the blueprints from Rick Venturi on how the Colts can right the ship after Week 1 and get a victory here in Week 2 against the Kansas City Chiefs. We'll also hear from Seth McGowan and Bryce Betcher, a couple Colts rookies, as they had their NFL debuts in Week 1. We'll also hear from Charles Arbuckle in our favorite segment of the week with the Buck Stops Here, as the great Charles Arbuckle, former Colts tight end and radio analyst, will join the show. Before we do all of that, it's time to welcome in and say hello to Matt Taylor and Bill Brooks as we kick it off with Four Down Territory.
2: First down.
0: Well, here we go. First down, and I'm going to start with the great Bill Brooks. Bill, because you're the former player in the room here, after a performance like we saw in Week 1, does the national stage on the road in a hostile environment give you a little bit more juice kind of heading into a Week 2 after what you put on display last week? You're ready to go right the ship. You know that wasn't your best. You didn't live up to what you want. But now you have all the national eyes on you for Sunday Night Football.
4: It should. It definitely should give you that extra juice because each player has pride in how they go out there and perform on the football field. And last week, the team as a collective group did not perform well. And they know that. They did not perform to their best. And so going out to playing in Kansas City, hostile environment, going to play a team that's very good, you should want to go out there and play your best. It's going to be on national television. A lot of your family and friends are going to be watching. But not just that, your peers are going to be watching right as well. So you want to go out there and perform well. So it's important for those guys to go out there and perform well. But more importantly, have that juice and play well. Not just win the football game, but play well. That's going to be very important for those guys this coming game.
0: I heard Rick Venturi talk about how this is kind of what the doctor ordered. You want to go out after a, you know, as he, I think he quoted it as a clunker. After a clunker, you want to go out and prove your worth and to do that against the best in the business. And right now, Kansas City, I mean, you think about this era of football, they are the cream of the crop. So that's what you get the opportunity to do. All right, moving on to second down.
2: Second down.
0: We saw last week Derrick Henry ran for 144 yards and three touchdowns in that Ravens victory in Week 1. Kenneth Walker, he's coming off a huge debut with the Chiefs on Monday Night Football. He had 173 rushing yards, So, Matt, I assume that has been a major point of emphasis when you think about trying to limit the running game of Kansas City, especially seeing that the passing offense still looked to be a little bit of a work in progress. I know it's Patrick Mahomes
5: coming off
0: and Andy
5: Reid,
0: but you want to make sure you put them in the toughest situation, and right now, which is strange enough to say, might be the passing game.
5: Yeah, I think it's brilliant strategy, if you want to call it that, on their part under Andy Reid, at least in 1 week to start the season. Small sample size. I don't know if this is who they're going to be all year long as Patrick continues to rehab and get more comfortable and, you know, kind of find the new normal, if you will, coming off that torn ACL in December of last year. But, I mean, just the idea, the principle of the Colts have got to be more physical, win more often up front at the point of attack, that has got to translate from week one to week two. I mean, Derrick Henry had a rollback effort, right? I mean, he runs for 140 yards.
0: Almost 100 before
5: three,
0: contact.
5: Three touchdowns. Yeah. Right. I mean, the over the century mark before he's even touched.
0: Man.
5: And Kenneth Walker does the same thing to the Broncos, you know, busting for 173 yards and a couple of touchdowns. I read where Kenneth Walker's rushing output last week, not only was it more rushing yards than the Broncos had as a team, but it was also the best rushing performance, individual rushing performance ever for the Chiefs in the Patrick Mahomes era.
0: Wow.
5: And the Broncos were awful last week in tackling. They had 28 missed tackles.
0: 28 missed tackles.
5: They had 247 yards, the Chiefs did, after missed tackles.
0: Yeah.
5: The Broncos had 8 different defenders miss multiple tackles. Kenneth Walker forced a team-high 14 missed tackles and had over 100 yards of additional yards after missed tackles.
0: Mm-hmm.
5: So the Colts have got to do a better job of, A, tackling, but also just they've got to principally win up front more often than they did against Derrick Henry.
0: I think all of that
5: And it was on the edges, too, right? I mean,
0: yes.
5: Bill, the Colts knew going into that game that the weakness, and the Ravens knew, too, the weakness of that offense for Baltimore was their interior offensive line. So what did they do? They ran on the edges.
0: Yeah.
5: They got on the outside on the Colts.
0: Yeah, and that's, you know, it's interesting you bring all that up. That kind of leads us into third down here, Matt.
6: Third down.
0: We know that the team defensively last week had Cam Bynum wearing the green dot and getting the team, you know, the defensive calls from the sidelines, all the alignment and everything. We saw the issues that happened a week ago. So now they're making the shift with Akeem Davis Gaither going to be wearing the green dot.
5: Yeah.
0: Just from a lining up standpoint, a linebacker making the calls, it just makes more sense because where Cam Bynum has to be, you take in where he last was on the previous play, now having to run in, call the calls, and then go back to the back end of the defense. So I think now this might streamline everything just to be more aligned and sound, ready for the snap, I think, as you head into week two, Bill.
7: Yeah, having a linebacker have the green dot just smooth the communication out a lot better than it has been or a lot it was last week.
0: And this is no stab at Cam
7: Bynum. No, not at Cam
0: Bynum. This is not at all on
7: him.
0: It's
7: just from a physical standpoint, as you were saying, if the play is called where a receiver or someone's taking the safety deep, Cam's going way deep. Well, you know what? He has to get back up to the line of scrimmage or close to the line of scrimmage so everyone can get the call. The defensive line and the linebackers can get the call. But if the opposing team sees that, okay, you know what?
0: Yeah.
7: He's way back there. Let's hurry up.
0: Yep.
7: Let's go. Let's get them out of position. And they were out of position
0: right
7: last week a number of times. So that's why the Ravens were able to take advantage of that. So I think having a linebacker, having a green dot will smooth things out, and hopefully they'll be able to get lined up in the proper spots.
0: I mean, Matt, you played linebacker in college. It just makes sense, right?
5: Well, I mean, yeah. I mean,
0: I know it's different. College, you're not, you know, at the time you're playing, you're not wearing a green dot or any of that, but it just makes sense because you think of the central located
5: right
0: person. It just makes more sense there with linebacker.
5: And for those that don't know, that 40-second play clock, man,
0: oh, man,
5: it is quick.
0: It so goes fast.
5: Rapid fire.
0: Yes,
5: I mean, there's so much. There's so much communication. There's so much thought process that goes into that 40 seconds. You've got to get the call, identify the front, get lined up, and then make changes based on
7: exactly,
5: you know, motions and things of that nature. Obviously, it's way
7: personnel as well.
5: 100%.
7: Yes.
5: Like, and then you have to identify tendencies in your head and recall the film study and everything. It makes good sense to have a linebacker do it. Now, Akeem Davis Gaither, though, to be fair, has done it, but hasn't done it consistently
8: right.
5: throughout the course of his career. He's only dabbled in this with Lou Anarumo in Cincinnati. This is a huge storyline for the Colts because they gave up over 500 yards of offense, and a big chunk of that was big plays. Run after the catches because Zay Flowers getting open because the Colts aren't aligned properly and not fast enough. So this is, I mean, it sounds basic and elementary, but the Colts have got to go back to the drawing board to give themselves a chance to have success pre-snap.
8: All right, heading into fourth down, Matt Taylor.
9: Fourth down.
8: I want to start with you because you brought it up a little earlier ago. It's early when you start thinking about playoff numbers, but the numbers are stacked against you when you start 0-2. I don't know necessarily if we have to say this is a must win, but starting with you, Matt, the importance of getting a victory here in week two to kind of get back on track for the Indianapolis Colts, it is a must for Sunday.
5: Yeah, I don't know if it's a must-win game. You know, Bill, you don't like to go there.
7: No, not this early in the year.
5: Especially this early, right, week two. I mean, the math says it's not because you still have 16 more games to go, including Sunday. But to be fair, I think we can all agree that it feels like the Colts have already kind of reached a crossroads because last week went so poorly. It was a disappointment across the board, not the way you wanted to start the season. You have a sour taste in the mouth of the fan base. People are saying things on social media. Sports talk radio has been toxic, right? So who are you going to be?
8: Yeah.
5: Are you going to band up? Are you going to bond together? Or are you going to play into the odds of the 0-2 stigma, right? Just 8% of teams that start 0-2 since the new playoff format started a couple years ago go on to make the postseason. So are you going to make a statement on Sunday Night Football and say, hey, last week's not who we are and what we can be, or are you going to be another chapter in a big game output-wise for Patrick Mahomes and the Kansas City Chiefs, who are so accustomed to playing on primetime?
7: Yeah, it's important to get off to a better start than 0-2, of course. So you want to get out there and play well. And to me, it's not just going out there winning a game so you're not 0-2. It's how you win the game. That's important to me. How they go out and play. They need to start building as the season goes on to have these games where, you know what, you win games because you're playing to your standard. And if you play to your standard, there are going to be games where, you know what, you just don't play that well, but you still play to your standard and you can win those ball games. Yeah. And when you play those tough teams down the road, you're going to have to play to your standard if you want to win. So to me, it's not only winning the game to get back on track, but how you play the game.
8: There you go. Four down territory with the greatness of Matt Taylor and Bill Brooks. And it's time now for the Forum Credit Union Question of the Week. And this week, Bill, I decided, you know what, instead of getting something from Matt's notes that I read and kind of formulate these questions, I'm going to let Matt ask us a question.
7: Uh-oh.
8: So you and I, we have no idea what this is going to be.
7: Any idea.
5: This brain buster.
8: There we go.
7: And what Matt comes up with, sometimes I am shocked. So.
5: Sorry. Here we go, boys.
8: Here we go.
5: We know Andy Reid, one of the greatest coaches of all time. Okay, Andy Reid has wins against all 32 NFL teams.
8: Okay, yeah.
5: He is only the sixth head coach in NFL history to accomplish that, where he has beaten at least once every team in the National Football League. All 32.
8: Okay.
5: Can you name the other five?
8: I'm going to say Belichick.
5: Ding, ding, ding.
8: Parcells.
5: Bill Parcells, absolutely.
8: Wow.
5: Yep.
8: Okay.
5: You know, with the Patriots and the Giants.
8: I'm going to go
5: right.
8: Sean.
5: That's the key. They have to have coached for two different teams to beat all 32 squads.
8: I'm going to go Sean Payton.
5: Sean Payton is a good guess, but not.
8: Not.
5: No.
7: Okay. What about?
5: I'll give you a hint. So
7: Holmgren.
5: Good guess, no.
8: Mm. McCarthy?
5: No.
8: Okay.
5: One guy did it with the, think two Super Bowls for the Broncos. This guy's retired.
8: Mike Shanahan. Oh, okay. Nice.
5: The other two are also retired. One of them was a prominent Colts coach.
7: Had to be Marty Broder?
5: No.
7: Like, oh, you're going way back.
5: Tampa Bay
8: Dungy,
5: coach.
8: Dungy. Yes. Okay.
5: Yes. And then I think this is the toughest one of the bunch, John Fox.
8: Wow.
5: John Fox did it for Carolina and Chicago.
8: He coached
5: Chicago
8: for so long, and he had a handful of different stops. That makes sense. Yeah.
7: That one was difficult.
8: I like that.
7: Yeah.
5: But
7: Andy
5: Reid has had so much success. He's a future, he's a first ballot Hall of Famer, right?
8: Yeah.
5: Once they figure out who the heck's voting for that stuff now,
8: right?
5: Tangent, but not going there. But Andy Reid, weirdly, Andy Reid is 4-7 all time against the Indianapolis Colts And he's just 3-4 against the Colts while being in Kansas City.
8: Interesting.
5: Wow. He's got a losing record.
8: I know that Patrick Mahomes is 1-2 against the Indianapolis Colts during the regular season. He's 2-2 all time if you throw in postseason. So Patrick Mahomes, just kind of like Andy Reid, he has not had the most success against the Indianapolis Colts as well. There you go. The Forum Credit Union question of the week. And Colts fans, you can visit the Forum Credit Union fan forum section of Colts.com to interact with other fans online, post a topic, and participate in various discussions regarding the Colts. 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And Colts Happy Hour is also brought to you by Meijer, the official super center of the Indianapolis Colts and proud sponsor of 100 local sports teams across the Midwest. Well, there you go. For Matt Taylor, Bill Brooks, thanks a lot for joining me here on Four Down Territory, and also for the Forum Credit Union question of the week. On the other side of this timeout, we're going to get Rick Venturi's offensive and defensive blueprints for the Colts to bounce back to get a victory on Sunday against the Chiefs. 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
5: All right, thank you, Casey. Indeed, it's time for Inside Football with Rick Venturi. 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And tonight, it's a focus on how the Colts can slow down the Chiefs after they looked so impressive in Week 1, dismantling the Denver Broncos 31-10 on Monday Night Football. And it still all starts with Patrick Mahomes, who's back at quarterback in KC after rehabbing that torn ACL that he suffered in Week 14 last year. And his resume is longer than War and Peace, Rick. I mean, he's been in the NFL since 2018. And the highlights include leading the NFL in that time in passing yards, touchdowns, and 25-plus yard completions. Last week, they put up 31 points, but they did so, as you mentioned, primarily with the ground game, the running game for the Chiefs. It now runs through Kenneth Walker, who was signed in free agency after he won a Super Bowl last year with the Seahawks. He was named the big game's MVP. and he stole the show in week one, rushing for a career-high 173 yards and two touchdowns. That was a franchise record for a debut and was the fourth highest rushing total in a debut with a new team in NFL history. So welcome to primetime, Kenneth Walker. He showed out and played very well. And, you know, last year, the Chiefs beat the Colts 23-20 in overtime. That was back in week number 12. And Rick, it was the big plays in the passing game that doomed the Colts in that contest, which is concerning after the Colts gave up over 340 passing yards to Lamar Jackson and the Ravens last Sunday. But in that game last year, Mahomes threw for over 350, had eight completions of at least 17 yards, including three over 30. Rashee Rice had eight for 141 with a game long of a 47-yard reception. Xavier Worthy had four for 69, including a pivotal 30-yard catch in overtime. And back again is arguably the greatest tight end ever in Travis Kelce, who is the club's all-time leader in catches, receiving yards, and receiving touchdowns. And just last week, he surpassed Jason Witten for number two all-time in terms of receiving yards for a tight end. And he only needs 10 more yards coming up on Sunday, 10 more after the catch yards, to become the NFL's all-time leader in yak yardage. So, Rick, it looks like, again, Patrick Mahomes worked off some rust last week against the Broncos coming off the torn ACL. And that was fine by the Chiefs because their supporting cast was up to the task in primetime, knocking off a division rival. So what else do you have on the Chiefs' offense here heading into another game for them at home at Arrowhead?
10: Yeah, that's what we, you know, as we've talked about already, I mean, there's two issues to me as I look at them. You know, one is the fact that they've become a run-first physical team, you know, taking pressure off of Mahomes and off of the offensive line really gives them a double-edged sword that you have to defend. There's no doubt about it. I mean, I was just totally impressed with Walker. I mean, I watched him in the Super Bowl. I never watched Seattle that close. We played him. He didn't kill us for sure when we played him, but he looked terrific. I mean, he can cut, he can slash, physical. You know, saw when they lost the edge, he bounced it for a, you know, for a home run touchdown. So, I mean, number one, our run defense has to be, you know, last week, I mean, this is a terrible statistic. I mean, Henry had 7 yards per carry before contact. I mean,
5: yeah.
10: Which means we, A, we didn't fit very well, and B, we just got our ass kicked up front.
5: He was over 100 yards before contact last week.
10: Before contact, yeah. And so, you know, you're coming right back with a little bit different kind of guy, but a guy who's equally effective and maybe even quicker. So, you know, that's number one. And then number two, you know, I'm not sure that Patrick can make the phenomenal escape plays. He did run, you know, vertically. He did the scramble up the middle for a touchdown. I mean, he looked good on that. I'm not sure he can still do the magician stuff, you know, if he's in that pocket and he has to flame out of that. But he is a master. And I'm going to check this box for two reasons. He's a master of what I call late in the down plays. I mean, plays that either take forever or get extended. And he does it two ways. First of all, he has great, I mean, maybe as good as anybody's ever played, great field vision. I mean, he knows where everybody is. And if he has to make a last minute, last millisecond decision,
5: yeah,
10: he knows where everybody is. And that ball will come out, and you've seen him. He doesn't need to be on platform to throw. I mean, he can throw it behind the back. He can throw it sidearm, you know. And then the other part of it is how can he extend plays and buy time for separation? Because it's not a great receiver corps, to be honest with you, but he can extend it and make those things happen. So in terms of the blueprint, it kind of speaks for itself. You got to take away this running and screen game on first down. You got to win first down. You know, Walker had really good numbers, you know, last year with 1,027, but he validated it the other night. That's the best he's really looked. Set the edge. You got to be sound versus their gimmicks. More importantly, this is what we didn't do last week, and it really disappointed me. You got to control the line of scrimmage. We did not do that. We let them get downhill on us, and we didn't do it. This team, to beat them, you gotta create disadvantage second and third downs. He's a pounder and a slasher. Johnson's a tough little backup. Stopping the run is now the ball game. I never thought I'd say that. But you got to also handle those big jumbo sets in short yardage and red zone. Number two, you still have to control Patrick. He's great, as I said, late in the down with his vision, escapability. You've got to plaster receivers, and by that means you cover receivers till the end of the time. There can't be a clock in your head telling you that the ball's coming out because they're going to hang on. You got to cover to the whistle. You know, he's not a three-time Super Bowl champion, two-time MVP for nothing, and in the conversation for the all-time greatest. You know, time will tell how effective he'll be with the knee in

0: Chiefs. Those are the blueprints to get after Kansas City with Patrick Mahomes coming off a torn ACL in the offseason with a rehab. Let's shift over to the Chiefs defense and talk about the keys to success there for the Colts. Kansas City, they allowed just 10 points to the Broncos last week, and I know it's a small sample size, but Kansas City sits near the top in almost every major defensive category after 1 week. They allowed just 61 rushing yards. They gave up the fewest passing yards in week one with 115 to Denver. Bo Nix and company, they only had 9 first downs. That was the fewest on opening weekend, and the Chiefs forced the Broncos into just 2 for 12 on third down, 16%. That's the second best performance in week one. And one of the best coordinators in the game is there still pulling the strings for the Chiefs. That's Steve Spagnuolo. He's been there since 2019. And in that time, the Chiefs are giving up just 19 points per game. That's tied for second best in the NFL in that span. Also in that time, they have allowed 20 points or less in 68 out of 118 regular season games, and they are 61-7 in those games. And one of those games, unfortunately, was last year against the Colts, where Daniel Jones played compromised with a fractured fibula. And that Week 12 game last year, the Colts had a comfortable 20-9 lead heading into the fourth quarter, but the Chiefs' defense really turned it up after that. They forced the Colts into 4 consecutive 3-and-outs to close out the fourth quarter in overtime, and the Chiefs held Jonathan Taylor to just 58 yards on 16 carries. And even within that, take away Taylor's longest run of 27 yards in that game, he was limited to a brutal 2.1 yards per carry on his other 15 attempts. On that side of the ball, they've got George Karloftis, the Purdue product, coming off the edge. In 2024, led the Chiefs with 8 sacks, and then last year played multiple games with a broken hand and still managed to post 6 sacks. At defensive tackle, Chris Jones is back in year number 12. He's racked up over 87 career sacks to go along with 6 All-Pro selections and 7 Pro Bowl nods. Nick Bolton anchors the middle of that defense. And you know the drill there, Rick. Widely recognized as one of the NFL's premier run-stopping middle linebackers, he's led the Chiefs in total tackles now for consecutive seasons, including racking up 154 stops last year. And then in the back end, the marquee piece there, Legarius Sneed. He's physical. He's a lockdown cornerback and also celebrated as one of the premier boundary defenders in the NFL. That will be a challenge coming up on Sunday night for the Colts. So, Rick, I'm going to stop it right there. Is this Chiefs defense for real? That's the question I've got. After week one, it sure looks like it after what they did to the Broncos.
1: Yeah, it was pretty amazing. I think it was as amazing as the way the Chiefs established the running game. I think the two things that you didn't think they could do is run the ball, and you really thought with the loss of those top corners, they lost 3 corners to free agency, that would be really debilitating for Spagnuolo, who does like man-to-man coverage. I mean, he probably would get my vote as the premier defensive coordinator in the league. You know, I've watched him evolve over the years, and I think what he brings is he brings kind of a combination new school, old school football, which makes it tough to prepare for. And what I mean by that is he brings the new school, the fire zone concepts, along with all that, you know, get up and give you the look and then bluff out. He gives you all that new stuff, but then he brings some stuff that the new teams and new coaches aren't as ready for. That 5 and 6 man blitz in, that zero blitzes, he'll bring those zero blitzes anywhere. And man, if you're not ready for that, you're going to get gashed. You know, just like, you know, they got that last sack with Starks the other day on that zero blitz. We just didn't pick it up, you know. So, you know, he's going to see that and come back to it. Now, as far as the Colts offensive blueprint, number one, and this is kind of an addendum, you got to have poison Arrowhead. Arrowhead next to Seattle is the loudest place that you'll ever play in pro football. So you have to be, you know, where we had terrible communication last week, all that stuff has to be totally cleaned up. You've got to be able to go silent count. You got to be able to handle it, take that crowd out of it. All right, number one, you got to pound them with JT.

0: hit them in that, they're in that over defense, so they're pretty predictable. Hit them in that bubble between the nose and the end, and then when you're going to run tight, power Jones. Get a double on him, wear his butt out on that tight side. If you can wear him out and prevent him from having those third down rushes, you'll be way ahead. You got to keep your speeds and your cracks to the outside. And again, use screens to JT as an extension of the running game. I would say more than anything else, get Bolton blocked in the second level. You want 25 first downs, 37 and a half minutes of ball control, and they'll be your best friends. Got to have a protection plan for Jones. They're going to come after Gonzalez and Bortolini. Don't let those two guys get isolated. Make sure he's taken care of. Do not let the Ambien player beat you. I don't care what you have to do. Anticipate heavy blitz on critical downs, game on the line situations. Got to have great blitz coordination this week, because you've got to take what is their strength and make it their weakness and get big plays. I think you have to attack their corners. They had a good game, but I would still, they're going to be isolated a lot in cover four and cover one all day. Delane Williams and Fulton, all those guys, they're still unproven.
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1: 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It is the time of the show to welcome in our teammate who will be on the call on Sunday along with Matt Taylor, former Colts tight end and radio analyst Charles Arbuckle, for the Buck Stops Here.
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8: It's time for some answers.
11: Just because they give you a helmet doesn't mean you can play. I need to see it.
8: It's time for the Buck Stops Here with former Colts tight end and analyst Charles Arbuckle.
12: Well, personally, my favorite time of the week, it is time for the Buck Stops Here with former Colts tight end and radio analyst, the great Charles Arbuckle. And Charles, last Sunday was tough for everyone involved. I know you felt that sitting in the booth. And, you know, I know you're a guy that you live with that whole NFL adage of it's never as bad as it looks, it's never as good as it looks. So you went back and watched the tape. What do you kind of take away from what happened on Sunday with the Colts against the Ravens?
13: Yeah, if I were to come on here and tell you it wasn't as bad as it looked, you guys would call me a liar, fraud, and a cheat. And yeah. I can't be any of those. It was bad. And it was bad after that first drive, because that first drive, there was some encouragement, and you could just see the remnants of what we saw early last year with the Colts when they were really humming. And I was like, okay, this looks good. Yeah. But that from that first defensive series on, man, it was a tough game to watch, because the hard part for me is when you give up that many yards to Derrick Henry, you say, okay, I can live with that, but not 110 yards after contact, or eight guys in the box and you still give up 99 yards before contact. Those aren't good numbers. When I start looking in the numbers to see run fit, you know, from every level was just not good. And I think that's the thing that the Colts had said. DeForest Buckner said the best. We got our butts whipped. And so now you got a chance to come back and do it again as a former player and make sure that you have everything. And I think one good thing, I think a lot of people are, you know, well, why Cam Bynum no more with the green dot and now Sakeem Davis Gaither? I think from a logistics standpoint, the way this defense is run, that's a much better thing.
12: Yeah.
13: And Sakeem Davis Gaither is a kid of a coach. You know, he understands football. He's been around it. He's done it before. Just logistically, it makes more sense. So because the alignment sometimes and the communication on defense was screwy from the beginning, and you can see it on tape. And I hope they get that fixed, because if they do, they were there right there on a few plays, but you can't just be right there in the NFL. You got to be there. And you got to make the stops.
12: Yeah, DeForest Buckner was kind of asked that. It's like, how hard is it to judge the way you played, because there were a handful of those communication issues and alignment issues that forced those plays. I mean, you talk about it, that first defensive play that they had, they were not lined up correctly, and that's when Zay Flowers went off and beat you. So, yeah, it's kind of hard to judge, and if they can get those cleaned up, you're kind of anxious to kind of see what this Lou Anarumo defense looks like. Now, one thing I do want to ask, you know, put a former player's hat on with you. They talk about the 24-hour rule. For you, how hard is that? Because it's definitely easier said than done after you witness what you did on Sunday, but the beauty of the NFL is you got another game here next week.
13: Casey, with a game that bad, sometimes you want to make it a 12-hour rule, man. But look, I'll tell you, you know, I saw Ray Donaldson the night before the game. I got together with him and a couple other guys, and we were just talking about that. And we remember the Pittsburgh game in 92 where we got our butts kicked. I mean, I even saw Rob Woodson before the game, and we were, you know, laughing about that, because it was uncharacteristic. But what happened after that is that we got on a tear.
12: Yeah.
13: We didn't get to the playoffs that year, but I think it set the Colts up for a nice run in 95 when they got to the AFC Championship game, and then played Pittsburgh and almost won. So I think when you play ball, man, and sometimes when you get your butt kicked, you look at the scoreboard at the end and you say, I know I'm not that bad. Right. And sometimes you say, I know I'm that bad, but what can I do to improve on it? And I think this is one of those where you want to clean it away. They play the Chiefs tough historically. Now, this is a different Chiefs team. This is a different Colts team. But that's the encouragement that you have to have if you are a former player, that knowing that, hey, let's go clean these things up that we know we did. Let's make sure we're aligned properly so we can even just give ourselves that. Because you don't give yourself a chance if you're not aligned and you're not communicating and you're not tackling. Those are things that hurt you. And then on offense, if you're not protecting against the blitz, Daniels 1-6 when they started really dialing up pressure. Well, what do the Chiefs do? They like the blitz.
12: Yeah.
13: So you put something on tape, you got to make sure you clean that up. And I think that's the part for me. I don't want to put that on tape ever again if I'm a player. And I know these guys are approaching it that way.
12: The great Charles Arbuckle. This is the Buck Stops Here on Colts Happy Hour. And kind of sticking with that, I love talking to guys when they talk about the chip on their shoulder. You want to go out and prove somebody wrong. So when you think about what happened on Sunday and the next opportunity is to play in Arrowhead against the Chiefs on Sunday Night Football, how much motivation, you know, you from the former player, would that give you?
13: All the encouragement in the world, because nobody else really is watching. It's just you and that's it.
12: Yeah.
13: Everybody's watching your game that night, right? All the guys that play, they're done. And now it's you. And then you know you have one more on Monday night, but you know you got prime time and you got a chance to right the ills that you had the week before. And it gives you a chance to put the pressure on the Chiefs. The Chiefs didn't go to the playoffs last year, even though they have Pat Mahomes and they got all these weapons that they have. They're still looking for their identity. And I don't think one week makes a team. So I think that encourages me as a former player, if I were sitting in the seat a lot of these guys are now, to say, let's go out there, shock the world. Nobody expects it. Let's do it. Let's us 53 come together, figure out the coaches can't play. They can coach us, but how do we play and how do we make sure we show up on Sunday and ready to go?
12: Well, one final thing on this upcoming game here on Sunday night with what we saw in the Monday night performance from the Chiefs over the Broncos, kind of a different offensive identity. You see Kenneth Walker go off. Typically Andy Reid, he wants to pass, pass, pass, but you saw a little bit of a shift. So, you know, how do you judge what you saw on Monday compared to the typical passing outpour in nature of the Chiefs?
13: Even though Andy Reid calls a lot of the plays, he still relies on Eric Bieniemy. And Eric Bieniemy last year was a running backs coach for Ben Johnson with Chicago. You just saw Declan Doyle's offense and his version of the Bears. You're going to see that with the Chiefs as well. They're going to run some 12 personnel since you didn't show that you could run well against it. So you've seen it week one against a team that might have just as many weapons as the Chiefs do and a quarterback that can move and do different things. So your first week out, you see it from Lamar. Now you have a chance to see it from Pat Mahomes, who, when he's at his best, is one of the best in the league, but still coming off of a knee injury that he has to come back from. And there was some rust. I saw a little bit of rust from Pat, but I'm not going to lie. He looked really good because Kenneth Walker helps those ills. And I think the one thing you got to know this week is run fits, eye discipline, and being in there and bringing your hat. You got to have four or five hats on this kid if you're going to make a difference. And when Pat Mahomes gets the rushing, make sure you contain your lanes. They did some good things last week against Lamar at times and made him throw some bad throw. You know, they had a sack that should have been a big sack. They got him down another time or two times altogether. They put pressure on him, but the defense on the back end, you got to protect and play well and make sure you can't let these guys run around because they've got some weapons that can get things going. So that's the thing that I look at. The enemy has come back in and given them that physicality maybe that they didn't have last year and some different wrinkles from a 12 and 13 personnel that you may not have seen since he left. Now that the league is starting to do that again, and if you put something on tape, they're going to continue to do it until you show that you can beat that.
12: Well, we will see what happens with the Chiefs and Colts on Sunday Night Football. But one final thing with you, Charles. I know you're in the state of Missouri because you're calling the Missouri and Troy game on Saturday. So give us the skinny on what to watch with the 20th-ranked Missouri Tigers on Saturday.
13: I'll tell you this, man. Missouri is one of those teams that nobody really gives a lot of credit to, but they are doggone good. And, you know, it's just funny to watch over the years Eli Drinkwitz and his staff and what they've been able to do. Austin Simmons, rhythm thrower, can make all the throws. He is a guy that really plays well. They don't have Ahmad Hardy back yet, but Jamal Roberts, the running back, has done a really nice job, and they've got a couple of weapons on the outside. One guy in particular, Caden Lee, who I think has a chance to be really special for him. So they play well on defense. They're fast and furious. But don't sleep on Troy. Troy is one of those teams that doesn't mind playing the big boys, and they don't always knock you off, but they make sure they come in and they play really hard. Goose Crowder is their quarterback, good scrambler. He's got some weapons that he can throw to. And then on the other side, they've got a defensive end, Donnie Smith, 22, will come with his hair on fire. He was the defensive player of the year last year in the Sun Belt Conference, and I don't think he's slacked off any since then. Quiet guy, but plays with a motor that just doesn't stop. So I think we have a good game here, guys, and I really do think when you have a team like Troy that has nothing to lose and going to Columbia, they're going to play hard. They want to play well because next week, know who they have on their schedule? Mississippi State. At Mississippi State, And they've got Kamario Taylor, who is an outstanding quarterback that nobody's talking about yet, except you and I.
12: Well, there you go. We'll see how it unfolds on Saturday, the greatness of Charles Arbuckle. Enjoy that one, and then we will talk to you on Sunday when the Colts head up with the Kansas City Chiefs for Sunday Night Football. Charles, I always love these conversations, and I look forward to talking to you on Sunday.
13: All right, man. Have a good one.
12: Charles Arbuckle, former Colts tight end and radio analyst, one of our favorites, Charles Arbuckle. He will be along with Matt Taylor live from Arrowhead Sunday evening for Sunday Night Football for the call of the Week 2 game between the Colts and the Chiefs. You are locked into Colts Happy Hour. On the other side of this timeout, we are going to hear from a couple rookies, Seth McGowan and also Bryce Betcher, who both made their debuts in the NFL a week ago. That's all we return right here on the Colts Happy Hour, 93.5 and 107.5, The Fan.
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12: 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I'm your host, Casey Vallier. 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And this week's Coach of the Week is John Hurley of Evansville Memorial High School after his top 3A-ranked Tigers defeated the Class 3A number 2 Evansville Modern Day 52-21. 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With week one in the rearview mirror, there were a handful of rookies who made their NFL debuts a week ago, so I thought this week it'd be fun to throw in a couple guys for our MJ Company's rookie update, starting with Seth McGowan. The seventh-round rookie running back made his debut, and mainly his usage came in the return game. He had 5 kick returns for 164 yards, averaging 33 yards per return, and he had a long of 66 yards. And our Matt Taylor had a chance to sit down with him inside the locker room, and Matt asked him how good it felt to make a big impact in the return game as a rookie last week.
18: As a rookie, that's the biggest thing is, you know, you obviously coming into an organization that already, you know, got their own identity established, you know, already got a culture going on. So ultimately, you just looking for ways to add on to that and, you know, contribute to that. Like I said, for them to trust me and put me in whatever situation. Obviously, all you want to do is take full advantage of it, and you know what I'm saying? I feel like I did that, obviously, with things to improve on as well. It gave me good insight, and it gave me a lot of good hope about the future.
19: Obviously, you know, your first year in the NFL, Jonathan Taylor's been here for a long time. He's established. You know, he's one of the best in the NFL doing what he does. But how are you embracing your role on this team to be the primary backup running back, but also, you know, take on key contributions on special teams as well? How do you balance those two things from a mindset standpoint?
18: Yeah, no, just staying ready for real. Like, you know, just staying ready. The future, like I said, it's a long season, and, you know, the future is undetermined. So, like I said, Jonathan is probably the best example across the whole league of just the preparation and the mindset going into these games.
19: Yeah.
18: And just kind of modeling that for him, that's put me in a great position to be ready for all situations, if they need on pass protection, running the ball, catching the ball, and things like that. You know, we had the spring and training camp. You know, you're going to do all the special teams. So I already, you know, obviously knew, as any rookie would know or should know, you know, coming in, that special teams got to be something that you embrace.
19: Sure.
18: You know, importantly. So I say it's just spending extra time, as much time as you can, with your coaches and with the vets in the room, and kind of getting as much advice and experience as you can, secondhand, and going out there and applying it. But, you know, trying to fight for reps, get as many reps as you can,
19: right,
18: taking mental reps whenever you can. And that's been the biggest thing that's going to help me out.
12: Rookie running back Seth McGowan right there, and he may have another big impact in the return game this week because of the injury to Ashton Doolin. He has been ruled out with an ankle injury. Now, sticking with the rookies, Bryce Betcher also made his NFL debut last week at linebacker, and he made 6 tackles, and he also caught up with Matt Taylor inside the locker room. And Matt asked him what the feeling was like making that NFL debut.
20: It was awesome, man. It was pretty surreal, obviously, to get to play, you know, Henry and Lamar and the Ravens. Obviously, it wasn't the outcome we wanted. We got a lot to learn from, get better at, but, you know, it doesn't take away from, you know, the debut, and it was cool to get out there.
19: All right, so when you go back and you watch the film of yourself, all right, what'd you like, and what are some things that you need to kind of continue to stack going into week 2?
20: Yeah, I'd say number one is my energy and effort. It's something I pride myself in, and that's never going to change. Where I need to get better, you know, I got a tackle lower. I missed a tackle on Henry where, you know, I hit him a little too high, and, you know, obviously he's a hell of a football player, and, you know, his job's to make me miss, but, you know, I want to make that tackle. And then just overall communication. You know, I'm in a defense where I feel pretty dang comfortable, but I'm still learning, so just growing in my communication.
19: What transferable things are there when you are trying to slow down Derrick Henry and their running game and the way they present the running game, and also what the Chiefs do with Kenneth Walker?
20: It's similar and different. Obviously, different schemes from the two teams, but, you know, they both like running the rock. The Chiefs, historically, you know, in the past few years, haven't ran it as much as they did. Sure. Certainly, you know, this past Monday night game, sure, as, you know, they got Walker and they got a run game that, you know, we got to stop. So it's going to be another challenge, and we got to step up to the plate.
19: All right. So you played in some big moments, right? I mean, you played in the Big Ten on the road. You played at Autzen. It's loud there. What do you think? I mean, what sort of advice and pieces of nuggets are you getting about what it's like to play at Arrowhead Stadium?
20: Yeah, man, I feel like in college I've played at some of the best venues, so I feel like I'm pretty prepared, but I'm sure nothing can really prepare you for a Sunday night game in Arrowhead. So, you know, just do what I do, play hard, communicate well, enjoy the moment, and, you know, the rest take care of itself.
12: Bryce Betcher right there, and before that, Seth McGowan, all part of your rookie update presented by MJ Companies, your future in focus. 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
12: 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Shane Steichen announced that Ashton Doolin was the only player being ruled out after he missed all practices this week with an ankle injury. We did see Alec Pierce practice in full on Wednesday. He had a day off on Thursday as he comes back from the heel injury. It was all preventative, and he was back on the practice field on Friday. Anthony Richardson also missed time on Wednesday with the groin injury, but was back in full on Thursday, and he will be the team's backup quarterback in Week 2. Well, there you go. That's a wrap for Colts Happy Hour as we gear up for Week 2 between the Colts and Chiefs on Sunday Night Football. Always great to hear from Bryce Betcher, Seth McGowan. We also had Rick Venturi and Charles Arbuckle, and then, of course, there to lead off the show, the great Matt Taylor and Bill Brooks for Four Down Territory. Like we said, the Colts will be under the primetime lights on Sunday as they take on the Chiefs in Arrowhead for Sunday Night Football. Our pregame coverage starts right here at 5:30 with the pregame huddle with JMV, Bill Brooks, and myself on 93.5, 107.5 The Fan, and Country 97.1 Hank FM. Thanks a lot for joining us here on the Colts Happy Hour. Enjoy high school football around the state of Indiana tonight.

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5: And greetings from Coca-Cola Coliseum in Toronto, Canada, where tonight the Fever play the Tempo. And it's their first game in 3 weeks back from the FIBA World Cup break. It's Indiana at 26 and 14, fifth place in the WNBA standings against 11 and 29 Toronto, which has the third worst record in the W. Hi, everybody, and a very pleasant good evening to you wherever you may be and however you may be listening, whether that's on your radio, through the official Indiana Fever app, or otherwise online. Glad to have you with us. I'm John Nolan. Bria Goss will join me later. Paul Gatt is our engineer here as we come to you from the press box of this old barn that was originally built for hockey 105 years ago. And meanwhile, Eddie Garrison is our engineer back in our downtown Indy studios. Tip tonight is set for 7:32. Before then, we'll get you ready for this third and final matchup of the year, and ever for that matter, between the Fever and the First Year Tempo, one of the league's expansion teams. The Fever have taken the first two, one back at Cambridge Fieldhouse and one at Scotiabank Arena in downtown Toronto. That's where the Raptors and the NHL's Maple Leafs play. This building is home to the Maple Leafs AHL affiliate, like AAA, to use a comparison to baseball, like with the Indy Indians, the Marlies, the reigning AHL champions. It's also home to the Scepters of the PWHL, the Professional Women's Hockey League. So, hockey season here in Canada. Ice is under the court, so I know some fans were wondering after the Fever played in Toronto last month, and that was a game when Kelsey Mitchell actually missed most of the second half, including all of the fourth quarter, and afterwards Caitlin Clark commented on how the team felt like the air conditioning wasn't functioning properly and that made it challenging to play. Well, for one thing, it's a lot cooler here now in mid-September in the 60s outside, and yeah, ice is underneath the court, so much cooler conditions this go around, and that kind of overheating shouldn't be an issue. But yeah, coming up pregame, we'll get caught up on the World Cup that was, and check in around the league as the battle for playoff seeding is a full go in this final week of the regular season. First though, let's dial it back to August 28th at Cambridge Fieldhouse. The last time the Fever played, it was against the Connecticut Sun, who have the second worst record in the WNBA. Despite that, early on, things weren't going according to plan for Indiana. However, eventually they did, and here's how it sounded. Aaliyah Boston has it right arc, puts it on the floor, hand off to her USA basketball teammate, Caitlin Clark, sidestep three, got it, deep on the left side.
6: First bucket! Come on, CeCe!
5: Clark Right wing, thought about a three and said passes to Lexihol. Puts it on the floor at the left hand. Driving all the way and scoring on the right side. Reverse style for Lexihol. And the rebound snatched by Cunningham. Fever in red, right to left. Caitlin behind the back. Step back three. Got it. Lexi with an interception. Shovel pass to Kelsey. Behind the back. KK scores! Showtime at Gainbridge Fieldhouse for the Fever. And they lead 38-36. Jackson. Plank on a three. Rebound Timpson to Clark. Caitlin. Long one over Rivers. Not this time. Mitchell battles for an offensive rebound and scores. And so the Fever flip the script in the second quarter. And at the half, it's Indiana 58, Connecticut 43. Clark foot on the gas. Right wing eyeing the rim. Little shake driving. At the foul line now, floats it over to Kelsey, left arc, blow by off 1 foot, of course! Clark to Mercedes Russell, who's in off the bench, taller lineup for the Fever, out there with Boston, Mitchell driving, kicks near corner, Hole wants three, give her three! And the Fever expand the lead to 13, 70-57, 4:17 to go in the third. And it's another steal for Caitlin. Up ahead to Kelsey. And she scores. Clark bounces it in to Harris with bright pink shoes on. To Boston, shovels it off to Clark. Step back, long three. Make friendship bracelets and make threes. Clark to Timpson, Gainbridge logo, right side. Dribble handoff, hole. Over to Clark, between the rings, going left, fires a three, nothing but net, Caitlin's fifth three, and now the sixth time in her career that she's got 30-plus and 10-plus. The rest of the league combined all-time has done that four times. Caitlin, outlet, KK, Kelsey, right wing, catch and shoot. 104-86 Fever with 2:52 left. So a sellout crowd rises and is one. Final score, Fever 111, Sun 91. Indiana goes into the break on a high note. And after that Fever win, Aaliyah Boston spoke on the court with our Mick Tidrow.
6: AB down 14 in that first quarter. What did you see change for the rest of the way?
7: Just our energy. I thought our energy was pretty low to start. We let them have whatever they want. They got multiple offensive rebounds. So for us, just picking up our energy, picking up our defense, and then letting that spark our offense.
6: How pivotal was it to get a win like this going into the long break?
7: Yeah, it's always great to get a win. But I think just being able to go on the break on a high note, knowing we ended with a dub to come back and play, I think, four games left. So it was really great.
6: How pumped are you to wear Team USA jersey for the next couple weeks?
7: Super exciting. I think it's always a great opportunity to have USA across your chest, so I never take it for granted, so I'm blessed.
6: For you, what do these next couple of days look like to get ready for that?
7: I probably should start packing, and then I'm going on a plane.
6: Appreciate you, AB. Congrats.
7: Thank you.
5: By the way, we're missing Mick tonight as he's on the road with Ball State football. The Cardinals play at Liberty tomorrow. In the meantime, when we come back, we'll hear again from Aaliyah now on how that World Cup experience in Germany went. Same thing for Caitlin and head coach Stephanie White. 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
5: The Fever are up in Toronto tonight to take on the Tempo at the bottom of the hour. And we hear applause in the background at the moment as the Fever come out onto the court to warm up here in this building that seats 8,500, Coca-Cola Coliseum. So less than half the size of Scotiabank Arena where these teams met last time, and it was a sellout crowd. These are two teams going in different directions. Indiana won its last two games before the FIBA World Cup break. And for that matter, seven of their last nine. On the other side, Toronto has lost four in a row and 16 of 17. They had dropped 12 consecutive games earlier this summer. They've been decimated by injuries. And now looking at the injury report for tonight, presented by OrthoIndy, the official orthopedic partner of the Fever. Indiana remains healthy. Everyone available tonight for the Tempo, not so much. Their two best players are out. That's Marina Mabry with a leg injury, one of the top scorers in the league. Brittany Sykes can be one of the top scorers in the league, one of the best defenders as well in the backcourt, and she is out with a foot injury. For that matter, Anissa Morrow might be their third best player, their top rebounder, and she's sidelined with a knee injury. And for a good measure for Toronto, Maria Conde, native of Spain, who actually gave USA basketball some trouble in the World Cup last weekend, she is out tonight due to illness. So Toronto with four key players unavailable. And so on paper, the Fever definitely have the edge here in this matchup, though you never know. There's a reason why they play the game. Scott saw that during the FIBA World Cup over in Berlin, where USA basketball was tested in group play by Italy, a game that went down to the last seconds, and then had to come from behind against Conde's Spanish team, as well as in the gold medal game against France when they trailed by 14 points. But congratulations to Caitlin Clark, Aaliyah Boston, and Stephanie White for winning gold, maintaining that gold standard of excellence for USA basketball. And just yesterday, Caitlin and Aaliyah spoke about their experience representing the red, white, and blue.
15: Yeah, I mean, the World Cup is a huge deal, so meant a lot. Like, that was my, you know, obviously I played in the World Cup qualifier, but getting to do play the World Cup on that stage, like, you know, there's really nothing like it. And obviously my goal is the Olympics in 28, but, you know, I've worn the USA jersey at the junior national team level, but getting to do it at the senior national team level, like, I remember those conversations when we were young, like when I was 15 years old playing my first time at U16 USA basketball, and like, they talk about how maybe only a couple of us will ever get to make our senior national team debut when there's 120 kids sitting in the room trying not to make the U16 team. And now to be one of those, like, it's kind of a pinch me moment. Like, that's, it's super, super cool, and get to be surrounded by people that have already won gold medals. And I think another really cool part of the World Cup experience is just getting to see how meaningful it is for, you know, not only ourselves to represent the United States, but also, you know, Italy and Spain, and then obviously the home country, Germany, and, you know, France, like how much it means to these women to represent their country and to play, and the pride that they play with. And I think we feel the same thing on the USA side. Like, it's so hard to be able to have this opportunity and then get to represent the people of our country and uphold the standard of USA basketball and the legacy that has been built. We won, what, 5 World Cups in a row now, or 6 World Cups in a row now? Like, that's really difficult to do. It's one of the hardest competitions. It's harder than the Olympics. So just super special, and you never take those moments for granted.
16: Yeah, it was special, an opportunity that you can't take for granted. I feel like when you get the opportunity to play for the national team, I said this before, it's like when you play for USA, USA has had such a standard, right, a high standard, but they've had such consistent players. It's been like the same names, the same everything. So when you have a chance to put your name in that pool and to get an opportunity to wear that jersey, you do not take it for granted. And so for me, that was my mindset. Like, I knew I wanted to play. Yes, you want to be ready, and you want to make sure that you're ready for the Final Four in this playoff stretch, but I feel like this is an opportunity that you simply can't decline. I mean, you get to wear USA. So for me, I was super excited, and I took advantage of it.
5: And for head coach Stephanie White, who is an assistant with USA Basketball, not only was it a positive experience personally, but one she thinks can also benefit the Fever now going forward.
17: Oh, it was incredible. It really was. Just to be around, you know, that group of women, the coaching staff, in that environment, you know, to compete. And to find different ways to win, to be around, you know, the best in the world, was incredible. And to experience Berlin. I'd never been to Berlin, so you know, we had a few days on the front end to experience Berlin as a city. And the international basketball community, the fans were outstanding. I mean, it just really was a really rewarding experience.
18: You just sort of touched on it. For the three of you that win, how do you think what you gained from that experience will help you now moving forward here?
17: Well, I think, you know, certainly the grind, right? Like what it takes. And it's not always going to be pretty. You know, sometimes you got to play in the mud a little bit. And that at any time, anybody on our team can step up, and you have to trust everybody to do that. So I think you gain that. I think you gain just a different perspective when you play and you coach and you're around different types of pros and how they do it. I mean, you know, I think I saw something about Jackie Young having won at every level, right? And in high school and college and WNBA and Olympic gold medal and now a FIBA gold medal. And when you're around people who know how to win, winners do things differently. And you have to learn how to do that at times. And so when you see the way that that different people prep, and the way that they warm up, and the way that they get themselves ready for a game, and the way that they perform, I mean, there's just, we can all grow at all times, right? And I think for our players, hopefully a great opportunity to grow in that area. And for me as a coach, to be around, you know, so many great basketball minds, to watch opponents and scout opponents and see different things that they do, to see different ways that players respond to certain things, a great growth opportunity for me as well.
5: And so now more international competition in a way for Steph and the Focus Fever as they play the Toronto Tempo tonight. When we come back, our analyst Bria Goss will join to break things down. 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
5: After a break, back to it. The Fever on the road in Toronto, getting set to take on the Tempo. Now joined by analyst Bria Goss. I'm John Nolan at Coca-Cola Coliseum. And Bria, the Fever were rolling before this FIBA World Cup stoppage. They had won two in a row, 7 of 9. What did you like from what you were seeing in August?
0: Well, let's start with the obvious one. So we have two potential MVPs on this team, and I think that just speaks volumes. And we'll be able to see some really, really good basketball from Caitlin Clark and Kelsey Mitchell both, and what they're able to do with the basketball has been phenomenal. But just as a team, I really like how they were sharing the basketball. They were running the floor, controlling the pace. I liked how we were executing, especially down the stretch. It was a tough situation on the road when we had those five games, and they were able to overcome so much adversity in that, and I think that is what the team is all about. So got to definitely get back to that as soon as possible.
5: Now, veteran players in the W have been through this before, whether it's coming out of an interruption in the season for the Olympics or every 4 years for the World Cup, although looking ahead in 4 years, fortunately, the World Cup will take place after the WNBA season. But what's key for players coming out of a period of 3 weeks without a game? I know in college you have maybe finals break or Christmas break, and I'm not sure during your pro career what kind of situations you had, but for this Fever group, what's going to be key coming out tonight?
0: Yeah, just getting back to Fever basketball. We understand that we might have to shake off some jitters, shake off some rust, and that's another thing. I've seen a lot of conversation. Is it, rust or is it rest? And even though we have had that opportunity, most of the team have had the opportunity to really rest and relax. Now it's trying to get back, and we might have to, shake off the dust bunnies here, but we can understand by giving ourselves grace, but we don't want to stay in that place. We want to be able to come out, be extremely focused, intense on the defensive end, and then flat out put the ball in the bucket. Know when to shoot that basketball, have the confidence to do so, get two feet down into the paint, get on the board. So again, just getting back to normal Indiana basketball with the focus, the intensity, and the effort that we can.
5: Speaking of the World Cup, what did you think about seeing Caitlin and Aaliyah and Coach White with Team USA and USA basketball winning gold again?
0: Listen, it's so fun to watch. And this was an opportunity for the USA team to come together as they hit some adversity, but that's what it's all about. We understand that the world itself is getting better, especially in the women's game. And by no means do you just put on the jersey and then you automatically win by 40. So as a true basketball fan, I understood that this is the best competition out there. This, the Olympics, like, that is world competition. The best of the best in every single country coming together. And so for us to win it in the fashion that we did, boy, does that just do nothing but put a smile on your face as a team collectively. Being able to see CC and AB out there, to the young and turnt group in that situation, and they had some veterans to help them lead. And as you get older, you understand that they're going to be the new ones to come up and leading the younger group. And I think they were just able to soak up like a sponge everything that the coaches were trying to say, along with their veteran teammates, and come out there and really make an impact. It was fun to watch.
5: She's Bria Goss. I'm John Nolan. We're getting set for the Fever and the Tempo up in Toronto. So just four games remaining in the regular season. What do you want to see out of this Indiana squad gearing up for the playoffs?
0: Consistency. Okay, so I think, before the break, we actually saw some really, really good games that, we didn't jump too far ahead. We got to take it one game at a time. We understand the situation that we're in. We can still finish, second or eighth. And so how do we get this done? You approach it by taking it 1 minute at a time in each game and really locking in on that scouting report. We know that we have to be hungry. We have to be the more team that wants it. And as this isn't going to be an easy four game, so if we can get this one tonight, it's going to be a great start to that road.
5: Finally, specific to this matchup against
1: Toronto. What do you view as being pivotal for the Fever to get in the win column once again?
0: Ah, so glad you asked, John, as we're back with the keys. One, we have to be disruptive on the on-ball when we're on defense. So if I'm guarding, you know, maybe not so much trying to get the steal, but see if we can get them closer to half court than it is to the basket. Another thing is just to sustain the offensive intensity. We came off of some really big pivotal minutes, you know, down the stretch before the break. And if we can get back to that as soon as possible, we've got to start that as early as we can. And then also we have to convert that defensive stops to fast-paced tempo. It's going to be interesting to see what the lungs are doing today, as this is going to be, you know, back after you have that break, you know, your lungs got to get back adjusted. And there might be sometimes we see some players on their jerseys or winded, but controlling the tempo and having that Indiana Fever mindset is exactly what we need to be. So it's going to be a lot of fun to watch tonight.
1: We're going to find out if we're conditioned enough to do a game for the first time in a few weeks as well. Thanks to Bria. She'll be back with me for the call of the game in just a bit. Step aside right now. More pregame coverage coming up on the Old National Bank Radio Network.
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1: Gearing up for the Fever and the Tempo in Toronto. These teams first met at GameBridge Fieldhouse June 16th. Indiana won 113-91. And exactly a month ago up here in Canada, the Fever won again 101-95. And here was Toronto head coach Sandy Brondello afterward.
30: The crowd was entertained. We thought Caitlin and Kelsey can do. And but I think regardless of the score line, we got down a little bit. We stayed together and we just were persistent. We did.

0: you know, we're still, we get people in and out and moving everyone around and, you know, Nisa's still learning the playbook and just getting more comfortable because some things, you know, where it's like, okay, that's not the play. That's not what we're supposed to be doing. You know, there's that, we haven't got a lot of continuity, but we'll just keep, we simplify it and let's keep working. We've got opportunities to keep growing these next games going on the road.
1: The Fever, first in the WNBA in scoring at 97 points per game. The Temple, last in the WNBA defensively, giving up 93 points per game. All right, almost game time. Coming up, starting lineups and the opening tip from Toronto right here on the Old National Bank Radio Network.
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1: 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The Fever are back. Hello from Coca-Cola Coliseum in Toronto, where tonight the Fever play for the first time in 3 weeks following the FIBA World Cup as they visit the Temple. It's Indiana at 26-14, fifth place in the WNBA standings against 11-29 Toronto. Hi, everybody, and a very pleasant good evening to you, wherever you may be, however you may be listening, whether on radio, through the Fever app, or otherwise online. I'm John Nolan. Bria Goss is to my right. Paul Gadd, our engineer, is to my left. We're coming to you from the top of this venue that opened back in 1921 and seats about 8,500 here for hoops. Meanwhile, Eddie Garrison is our outstanding engineer back in downtown Indy. Tip just a minute away. Bria, what are you prepared for here today?
9: Oh, well, it is so good to be back with you, John Nolan. I have missed you dearly calling these games, especially in August when we were feeling like we were calling it every other day. It was interesting not to see you for a while. So glad we're back at it. For the Indiana Fever, you know, have to shake off that rust to see if we can get into our sets relatively easy. I mean, I think, you know, I wasn't at every single practice from everybody in the league, but what I've heard was Indiana Fever had the toughest break, even though they had a week off. They came back and hit the ground running, especially with Coach Steph White gone. It left up to the assistant coaches to come in there and do some big things. So let's see if they are able to prepare, get ready, see if we can get our rhythm back, get that flow, get that offense. And I understand there might be some bumps and bruises

0: especially in the opening tip. But it's going to be interesting to see how quickly we can click back.
1: We shall see. Starting five for the Fever on the court. It's the usuals. Caitlin Clark, Kelsey Mitchell, Lexi Holt, Michaela Timpson, and Aaliyah Boston. Fever wearing navy and gold on the road right now. Some handshakes, high fives, and hugs with the tempo starting five as Toronto wearing their white uniforms. They have Kiki Rice, one of the top rookies in the WNBA out of UCLA at 5'11". Alara Yushkaita, a 6'2 wing from Lithuania. Former Fever forward Temifag Benley at 6'4", her sixth year in the W. Izzy Harrison at 6'3", will jump it up against KK Timpson. The ball is tipped, underway in Canada. Tempo have it first. Julie Almond is their point guard, 5'8 native of Belgium. Toronto going right to left as Harrison holds it. Top of the key, guarded by Boston. Gets it to a cutting back. Benley, who's blocked by Timpson. And then it goes out of bounds on the baseline. Off back, Benley. KK,
0: yep,
1: wearing the Caitlin 1 shoes tonight for the first time in a game.
0: Yes.
1: It's got to be the shoes.
0: It has to. I mean, that was a great job being able to read where she was going to be at and anticipate, go up big and strong without fouling. Good job.
1: Now Caitlin looking for Aaliyah inside. It's deflected out of bounds. It'll stay with Indiana, as indicated by Sarah Williams, who's working tonight with Josh Reed and the crew chief, Randy Richardson. Caitlin is wearing her signature shoe as well, which goes on sale October 1st. Bounce pass into Kelsey, and one back like they never left.
0: Exactly right. I mean, my goodness. We've seen that exact out-of-bounds play multiple times. It's nothing but a quick jab by Kelsey Mitchell going one way and then the explosion to go down to the on the left side of the basket, and we see that CCKM connection time and time again. Way to go, Kelsey Mitchell and Caitlin Clark.
1: And Mitchell splashes in the free throw. 3-0 Fever now. 40 seconds in, the foul was against Rice. Back Benley, right elbow jumper, plank, and in. Went off the heel of the rim, took a high bounce. Shades of Tyrese Halliburton at Madison Square Garden last year. So it's 3-2 Fever. Clark to Boston, middle of the painted area. Right-handed baby hook doesn't go. Rebound, back Benley splits defenders in the backcourt. Takes it across the logo now. Almond up top. Shot fake, gets around hole. Driving kick, left corner. Back Benley unloads. Off to the weak side. Rebound, Simpson. Quick pass to Clark. Caitlin with black shoes on towards the left wing. Fires over Almond, and it's good. 6-2 Fever in the six with 8:35 to go in the first.
0: Good job. Just getting right back to that rhythm. We know CC has been playing, but got to come in, get it done.
1: Harrison lets it fly from the left arc and makes it 6-5 Fever. 8:20 remaining, opening quarter. Give and go, Clark and Mitchell. Clark has it, right perimeter. Left around to Boston screen. Pick and roll, Boston, right block. Poked away by Yushkaita. Boston recovers, finds hole, right elbow, knocks it down. 8-5 Fever, almost 2 minutes in.
0: It's a good job not being stagnant on the offense, just going, seeing where the open area is and continuing with the play. It's a good job.
1: Fever have made three of their first four shots. Right lane drive for Rice, misses, gets her miss, misses off the backcourt. Back Benley, an offensive rebound, and she's fouled. Hole and Boston were both reaching in. With 7:48 to go in the first quarter, it's the Fever 8, the Tempo 5. Foul going on Boston.
0: I got to go up there with those boards. It was just Kiki Rice down low with three Fever jerseys. That's that willingness and that hungriness that we had to have to clear those boards, get it done.
1: And Toronto short-handed. As back Benley has it, top of the three-point arc. Swerves it onto the right side to Rice. Clark guarding her. Rice gets to the left side of the basket and banks it in. Fever 8, Tempo 7. 7:30 to go. First quarter. Clark navigates across the logo towards the left wing. Launches another one.
0: Uh-oh. First two threes coming off CC in the exact same way, in the exact same spot. It's a good sign for the Indiana Fever and Caitlin Clark.
1: CC 2-2 is 2-for-2 from three. Heat check for Harrison from the left wing, out of bounds. And the Fever will have it with 7:07 to go in the first quarter, in front 11-7.
0: can't tell you just how pivotal it is as a shooter, seeing that ball go into the basket the first couple times. It might be a lights out here.
1: Clark pick and roll with Timpson, left post, puts it up and in. Iron Kind in Toronto, and it's 13-7 Indiana, 6:45 to go in the first. Harrison outside on the right to Rice. Clark guarding, Rice driving left, throws it up. Affected by both Clark and Timpson. KK bringing it down the floor. Shovel pass. Caitlin unloads off to the right. Rebound on the weak side for Almond. 6.5 to go first quarter. Fever up by 6. Almond left wing feeds mid post left to Fag Benlay. Quick ball movement to work it to Ushkaida. Right block. Underhand pass to Rice. Skips it. Fag Benlay left corner 3. Nope. Offensive rebound though. Harrison around 3 Navy uniforms. Ushkaida. Right side 3. Off to the left. Fag Benlay chases after it in the corner. Just like the last time here, Toronto getting a bunch of offensive rebounds, but they can't make a shot. Ushkaida bricks it from the right wing. Rebound finally for the Fever. Clark feeds inside to Boston, who had got position, but called for an offensive foul.
0: Oh, boy.
1: Aaliyah's arms outstretched in wonder. Stephanie White's arms outstretched saying, what?
0: It was just a seal. Great job, Aaliyah Boston, you know, being able to go down there and dominate early. The ball wasn't even across half court yet. She was already starting to make her move and seal on the inside. If anything, maybe it would have been a 3-second call, but definitely not a foul.
1: Hold the phone.
0: All right.
1: I think Sarah Williams has overruled her teammate, Josh Reed. Good job by them to get it right. So.
0: And she two-hand grabbed her down. Yeah, that's...
1: They called it on Toronto and Ushkaida, but as it is, the Fever turn it over after the inbounds pass. A steal for Toronto. Almond towards the right elbow. Now circles outside, working around the horn. Harrison, the forward, lobs it to the guard. Almond drives, passes, top of the key. Mid-range jumper is good for Harrison. Fever 13, tempo 9, 5:20 to go, first quarter. Timpson driving left, lost the handle. Not her game. Ushkaida now right to left. No options, finds Almond, long three left side. Off to the right, rebound Boston. Almond guarding Clark in the backcourt, so Boston elects to bring it down herself. Hands it off to Mitchell. Over to Clark, open lane, left side, finishes with the right hand off glass. 15-9 Fever, midpoint of the first quarter.
0: Nice. You know what, in that tempo and that pace, as we continue to work our ways back, right now it's not so bad.
1: Fever still fast here, even after the break. Harrison driving left, baseline blocked by Boston. Loose ball to Fag Benlay, puts it up, no. Boston taps it out to Hull, looking to run again. Lexi across the logo, bounce pass to Caitlin. No, looks it to KK, right of the rim, around and out. Rebound Fag Benlay. Tempo in white, right to left. Rice behind the back, maneuvering around Hull, who contains. Reset on the right side. Almond feeds Ushkaida right. Block shot off the glass. No, but puts it in. Second effort. Toronto has a half dozen offensive rebounds. Not even 6 minutes in. 4:10 to go. First quarter. Fever up 15-11.
0: Yeah, so that ball's going up. We're just looking at the ball instead of looking at a person going to find the box out.
1: And now the Fever turn it over as Boston was trying to hand it off to Clark. Almond was in the way, and it was last off Indiana. Stops the clock with 4:06 to go in the first quarter. Fever 15, tempo 11, and you're listening to Indiana Fever Basketball on the Old National Bank Radio Network.
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1: The gold medal winning assistant coach for USA Basketball, fresh off the World Cup in Berlin. Now in Toronto, where the Fever are in front of the tempo 15-11 with 4:06 to go in the first quarter. In case you miss a pregame, the injury report is presented by Ortho Indy, the official orthopedic partner of the Fever, and it's a clean injury report for Indiana, with the exception of forward Demiris Dantas, who's been ruled out for the season for a while now with a knee injury. But it's a laundry list for Sandy Brondello's tempo team. Top scorer Marina Mabry out with a leg injury. All-star Brittany Sykes out with a foot injury. Anissa Morrow, best rebounder, out with a knee injury. And then Maria Conde, up-and-coming guard from Spain, out sick tonight. But we were talking to Steph before the game, and she pointed out how, hey, they're pros on the other side, too. They're hungry. They're capable.
0: Yeah, absolutely. And, you know, it's always next man up. But we have been in that situation. We did some great things last year, so we can expect the same thing from other teams as well.
1: Toronto ball out of the timeout. Fever get a stop as Yushkaida misses right post. Rebound, Indiana. I'll reset the five on the floor in a moment. Caitlin has it up high, pick and roll with Mercedes Russell. The post player is fouled on the way up and will have two free throws. So Mercedes in off the bench, the 6'6", 31-year-old, has two free throws coming. Starting guard still in the game, Clark and Mitchell. Cunningham has come in on the wing for Holt. And then in addition to Russell, Monique Billings also in off the bench, as Aaliyah Boston and KK Timpson get a breather.
0: Yeah, I mean, we talked about how important these four games are. I think it is important to utilize the bench in a way to give some real good pivotal minutes. And I know that's not always, you know, everybody's favorite, but when it comes to, you know, going out there playing some of your best basketball, you know how to get it done when that pace is going up and down. If you need a breather, come out real quick, get one, and get back in there and do some great things.
1: Mercedes Russell misfiring on the first free throw, gets the second. She's now 7-for-10 at the line through 5-plus games since signing with the Fever. 16-11 Indiana, 3:25 to go, first quarter. Harrison in front of the foul line, scores it, and a foul on Cunningham, who just grazed her. Not a lot of contact, but a whistle nevertheless. And Harrison, one of the few vets that the tempo still have healthy, at the line on the left side to shoot one.
0: Yeah, that was interesting. I know, you know, before the break, I felt like the refs were, you know, always in a controversial conversation and going right back. And you saw the FIBA and their refs and how they call the game. I am very used to how they call it over there, so it's going to also be an adjustment after watching USA games and now watching back at WNBA.
1: Free throw, good. Yeah, they allow some more physicality internationally. Cunningham, left wing three. Off to the right. Rebound, Tiani Key for the tempo. Rookie from Kentucky. Harrison left to the basket. Fouled again by Cunningham. Same exact thing where Sophie had her arm straight up. Did not appear to be much. But it'll be two free throws this time for Harrison. A chance to tie the game. Fever 16, tempo 14. Exactly 3 minutes left in the first.
0: Well, no comment on that one. That one might have been more than the slight graze from the one before, but it's plays like that. And, you know, as I say that, maybe the ball don't lie. But coming back in, those arms definitely are straight up. I'm just wondering to see where her, where the offensive hands were and how she got it.
1: Harrison Etter tonight, 73 of 100 at the line this year. First one went in and out, second one short, rebound Mitchell. Passes to Clark, left wing, attacking into the paint, sprays it, Cunningham, catch and shoot, and buries a three from the right wing. 19-14 Fever, 2:43 to go in the first.
0: Nice, and we saw Cunningham miss that first one, came right back, same confidence, was able to knock that one down. I like that.
1: No hesitation, as her newly titled podcast says. Left arc three, off to the left for the vet, Kia Nurse. Offensive rebound number 7 for the Tempo. That's kept them in this game.
0: Yeah, seriously, those extra possessions are going to come down and hurt if we don't get that one together.
1: Rice, guarded by Clark, puts it up from the left elbow. Short rebound, Russell. Passes in the backcourt to Clark. Kicks it ahead, right wing, Mitchell for three. What do you think?
0: Oh, my goodness.
1: 6 points in the six for K. Mitch. 22-14 Fever. Two to go, first quarter. Nearly a turnover by Toronto. Helter Skelter, and then a whistle and a foul on the Tempo.
0: Yep.
1: As they were about to turn it over, they had a couple of erratic passes. Ball was rolling out towards the near sideline. And it winds up being a foul on the Tempo, stopping the clock with 1:57 to go in the first quarter. They're going deeper to their bench out of necessity. We highlighted the four players there without. So one of their development players, Ornella Bancole, a 5'11 rookie from France, into the game. She committed that turnover.
0: Yeah.
1: By the way, a rare rest in the first quarter for Kelsey Mitchell, and Ty Harris is coming off the bench. Caitlin is still out there.
0: Yeah, it's usually the opposite, and then that first rotation out, Kelsey would sit in the beginning of the second quarter.
1: Clark with 8 points and counting so far. Harris holding near the Fever bench, fires it to Clark. 7 on the shot clock. Clark right around a billing screen. Cross-court pass, Russell. Long two is good. Have mercy. Russell with range, and it's 24-14 Fever. 90 seconds to go. Opening stands up. And then a whistle and a timeout call by Sandy Bronzello as her team was setting up its half-court offense with 1:27 to go in the first quarter. And it's a 10-point lead all of a sudden for the Fever. Remember, Harrison was at the line with an opportunity to tie it.
0: Yep.
1: And the Fever since have scored 8 in a row.
0: So good. Just the mindset and not letting the adversity kick in. I want to go take it a few plays back to the CC assist to Kelsey Mitchell. I mean, they're running full speed. Both of them running their lanes exactly how they're supposed to. Nice quick shuffle pass up the court from one to the other. In order to, you know, get that shot off, she has to stop on the dime, get toes behind the line, and let that fly. Extremely hard, difficult degree of shot there, even though she was wide open. It was really just about the balance of it. And then this last one to Russell across court, I mean, she saw the vision. Mo was down there posting as hard as she could, was able to draw a second defender. So what do you do? Don't force it in there. Skip it. The wide open Russell, just that court vision. I love that. Love already where we're at. Since that halfway mark timeout, we are looking like we're picking up where we left off right now.
1: Now, this is why fans need to get their playoff tickets.
0: Hey.
1: Just went on sale today. Go to feverbasketball.com to lock them in.
0: You got your tickets?
1: Well, I hope this credential will get me there.
0: There you go.
1: That is the beauty of us getting to do the radio broadcast,
0: yes,
1: regardless of the fact that all games are on national TV and the playoffs. And unfortunately, no local TV broadcast for the playoffs. But for better or worse,
0: hey,
1: if you're listening, you're stuck with us as long as the Fever are alive. So be there from the beginning. Get in. Get loud. Stay loud. The Fever don't do quiet. Not in how they play or how fans show up again. Feverbasketball.com, the spot for tickets. While you're there, lock them in. Coming up on Sunday, Fever will have their first home game in more than 3 weeks against the Washington Mystics. We're going to talk more about the standings and the playoff picture as we go here tonight. But the Mystics are in pursuit of the Fever, fighting for home court advantage.
0: Yeah, they are. Boy, have they just been able to come alive. Great, very well-coached team, young team.
1: Playoffs start a week from Sunday. Tempo out of the timeout. Execute. Open look for Kia Nurse, native of Canada, playing for her home country's W team now, making it in the near corner from downtown. It's 23-17 with 70 seconds to go in the first. Fever in Navy. Caitlin driving right lane. Off the backboard, shot no good. Rebound Harrison for the Tempo. The forward taking it down the floor herself. Picks up the dribble, hands it off to Van Cole, playing in just her 11th game. Passes back to Harrison, and the paint spinning and fouled with 51 seconds to go in the quarter.
0: Man, it's great timing by Mo, recognizing that a much smaller Ty Harris was on her. She comes over to help. If those hands were up instead of out, they might have been able to get there, but she was there exactly when she was supposed to be there, anticipated the spin. Just got a little too handsy.
1: Foul on Billings, and Harrison, Tennessee grad, back to form. She now has a game-high 9 points for the year. She's averaged a dozen a game.
0: Yeah.
1: She's their current leader in rebounds, a contest, a half dozen per. Second free throw, though, in and out. So she's only 2 for 5 at the line. The Fever have the ball up by 5, 23-18, 45 seconds to go in the period. Clark at the foul line, picks up the dribble, scans, looking for Harris. It's out of bounds in the near corner off Toronto. Allman, all-out effort, had a deflection and was diving to keep it in. But instead, baseline out of bounds play for the Fever. Clark, the inbounder, standing on the D of FanDuel. Chucks it into Harris, driving to the right post. Fadeaway shot is good. Hey. Ty Harris in her bag. On the road in Toronto, and it's 25-18 Indiana, half minute to go in the quarter.
0: Ooh, that was cute, Ty. She did a good job going down the hill, and then her counter move, just the defense couldn't recover. Nice little fadeaway. I like that.
1: There was still 7 on the shot clock when she took it. It worked out. Left elbow, Harrison jumper, no. Offensive rebound number 8 for the Tempo, and a third foul in the first quarter called against Sophie Cunningham. Reaching in against Kia Nurse, 8.3 seconds to go in the quarter, and Lexi Hull to the scorer's table. She'll check in for Cunningham. There was a bit of a bump right there with Nurse driving by, but all three fouls called on Cunningham on the softer side.
0: Right, that's what I was going to say. This is a contact sport, and you know, with the things that we endure, especially on the offensive end, we have to go through a bit more than that. If that was the case, Caitlin Clark would be shooting 60 free throws a game.
1: Well, here in a building with a penalty box, it was rather minor. Officials talking things through right now. Not quite sure what their conversation is about. Again, we're not courtside here. We're from one of the booths and the press area.
0: As Sophie goes up there to plead her case to the ref, she shared a short moment with Coach Sandy Brondello on the other side. Such a good sport, you know, Sophie Cunningham is. And, you know, we get to see her personality way more than what the common folks do. But I can.
1: Although anyone who sees any interview with Sophie gets a pretty good flavor of her personality.
0: Yeah, just that very charismatic.
1: Well, Sandy Brondello was her first coach when she started her career in Phoenix.
0: Yep.
1: Nurse missed the first, makes the second. Final 4 seconds of the quarter. Caitlin loses the ball. It winds up with Kelsey from the logo at 3. Good. However, I think it came after the buzzer, and it won't count. That was Kelsey from the midcourt logo, but it doesn't count. And at the end of 10 minutes, it's the Fever 25 and a Tempo 19. Second quarter on the other side. 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
20: This is Caitlin Clark, and you're listening to Indiana Fever Basketball.
1: Caitlin leading the Fever and scoring an assist, 8-5 in the first quarter. Indiana 25, Toronto 19. In Canada, where Danny Green, a member of the Raptors 2019 NBA Championship team, is among those watching courtside here in this 8,500-seat arena. Back with Bria Goss, I'm John Nolan. Bria, Fever are shooting 66% from the floor. Tempo, merely 29%. Yeah, this is a close game. How?
0: Yeah, man, you know what? We've been able to shoot the ball well, which doesn't give us so many opportunities, but the offensive boards have been completely taken over by the tempo. We've got to figure out a way to slow them down and limit them to that one possession shot.
1: Fever ball to begin the second quarter. Clark on the bench. Harrison misses a three from in front of the bench, but on cue, it's an offensive rebound for KK Timpson, and she sticks it in off the backboard.
0: Heard me.
1: Toronto missed 17 shots in the first quarter. They got the offensive rebound on almost half of those. 8 offensive rebounds for the season. The Fever have allowed only 7 offensive rebounds a game.
0: I'm telling you, it's one of those things. You just got to get back to it, stay in it.
1: Late shot clock situation for Kiki Rice. Misses a jumper from the foul line. Rebound for the Fever in Navy. Boston bringing it down the court. Left to right, stops at the right elbow, passes to Hull, right wing, Hull towards the baseline, right post area, pressured by her former teammate, Fag Benley, floats a pass to Boston, right wing, guarded by a smaller Almond. Boston then loses the ball, it's stolen by Toronto. Rice ahead of the pack, lefty leg, good off glass around Harris. Fever 27, Tempo 21, and a minute 14, end of the second quarter, timeout. Indiana will take a timeout as well. Again, 8:46 to go in the first half. Fever 27, Tempo 21. 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